0: moment in Cincinnati sports history. I know exactly where I was. I was in Mishawaka, Indiana, standing in my living room. It's Arnell Carrier Sports Talk, presented by Kelsey Chevrolet, 700 WLW.
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2: Targeting other nations to further hurt Iran's economy. With the 8 o'clock report, I'm Sean Gallagher, breaking now. With no talks to end the war with Iran stalled and no end to the conflict in sight, the Trump administration is now launching a series of secondary sanctions which target countries who do business with Iran. Treasury Secretary Scott Bessent said today the U.S. is widening its scope, with the president said to be spearheading conversations with different countries. But Bessent quiet on which countries Trump was talking to and would not give many specifics on a timeline. He only said some financial institutions could be sanctioned in the near future.
3: The Treasury Secretary was asked a question about how they could target Chinese firms and banks that do business with Iran. And he said, we find that the best way to engage with countries is through, quote, quiet diplomacy.
2: ABC News's Karen Travers. Now the latest, traffic and weather together, and right now, taking a look at the major interstates and highways, no new accidents.
1: Now, the latest forecast from the Jake Sweeney Chevrolet Weather Center. 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
4: Overnight until Tuesday morning, expect mainly clear skies, temperatures in the upper 50s, and patchy fog possible to start your day tomorrow. We'll have sunshine taking over by the afternoon. Highs will be in the low 80s. A little bit warmer into midweek as the humidity levels return, and rain chances are back into your Thursday. From your severe weather station, I'm 9 First Warning Meteorologist, KJJ, Ghost News Radio 700 WLW.
2: Currently 74 degrees. Charges against former Cincinnati City Councilmember P.J. Sittenfeld have now been dismissed. Documents from the U.S. District Court in the Southern District of Ohio shows those charges were dismissed with prejudice, meaning they cannot be refiled. Sittenfeld was convicted of bribery and attempted extortion in 2022, sentenced to 16 months in federal prison. It would be President Trump who pardoned him in May 2025 after Sittenfeld failed to successfully appeal the verdict the year prior. The Cincinnati Open concluded Sunday night with an All-American final in women's singles. Coco Gauff defeated Jessica Pegula in straight sets. Several attendance records broken this year, with more than 300,000 people coming through the gates at the Linder Family Tennis Center in Mason throughout the tournament. On August 15th, a new single day and also a day session attendance record were set. And 2 days earlier, the Cincinnati Open saw its highest attended night session ever. The 2027 Cincinnati Open runs August 10th through the 22nd. Reds continue their road trip with the first of three at the Giants later tonight. Inside pitch coming up later this hour at 8:45. First pitch on the big one, 9:45. Chase Burns on the hill for the Reds. Bengals news. Offensive tackle Cody Ford, who's been with the team since 2023, released today. Former tight end CJ Uzama has retired as a member of the Bengals. He was drafted in 2015 in the fifth round by Cincinnati, and Uzama part of that 2021 team that made it to Super Bowl 56. Hamilton still in the running in the Little League World Series in Williamsport, Pennsylvania, after a 6-1 win this afternoon over Bernie, Texas. They will try to stave off elimination again when they face Bayo, New Jersey, Tuesday night with a 7 o'clock first pitch. Our next update is at 8:30. I'm Sean Gallagher, News Radio 700 WLW.
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0: All right, the 8 o'clock hour is underway. We'll split the hour. Sports talk to the bottom of the hour. Inside pitch after that. Reds and Giants. By the way, I will reset the Giants transactions of the day for all the, I don't want to say buildup, but all the wonderment early of, wait, could there be bad blood tonight? Remember that April back-to-back nights of incidents? Well, that seemingly has been diffused because there's really nobody left that's involved in any of it. Well, actually, as I think of it, and Spencer Steer's on the IL, so Sal Stewart's the only one left, I think, involved in anything in April. I'll explain all that coming up in this hour. But I want to begin here. This is a classic, where were you, Cincinnati moment. August 24th, 1989. Drew, if you could please take us back to that day, that year, that day, and the moment these words were uttered.
1: One of the game's greatest players has engaged in a variety of acts which have stained the game, and he must now live with the consequences of those acts. By choosing not to come to a hearing before me, and by choosing not to proffer any testimony or evidence contrary to the evidence and information contained in the report of the special counsel to the commissioner, Mr. Rose has accepted baseball's ultimate sanction, which is lifetime ineligibility. This sorry episode began last February when baseball received firm allegations that Mr. Rose bet on baseball games and on the Reds games. Such grave charges could not and must never be ignored.
0: This date, 1989, 37 years ago, to this day, I can close my eyes and recite that entire opening paragraph of the news conference in New York City. Starting with the banishment for life of Pete Rose is the sad end of a sorry episode. I was watching from my apartment in Mishawaka, Indiana. I was working my first job out of Butler at WSBT-TV, the CBS news station. I was working that day, that night. I can't imagine what it was like here on this day. I can't imagine what it was like here specifically at this station. I can't imagine what it was like in this city. I can't imagine what sports talk was like when the lines went open. That evening, I was on the set to lead off the WSBT-TV news with coverage. This was the lead story. Yeah, in South Bend, Indiana, this was the lead story. I will never... There are some things that are just burned in my brain. Immediately after the agreement was concluded and the announcement was made at the news conference, Bart Giamatti answered a reporter's question asking him his opinion of if Rose bet on baseball. And Giamatti said, based on what he knew, I'm paraphrasing, that he was convinced that he had bet on baseball. And yet, for years, I would refer to that line, there shall be no finding. For years, I said that. In so many interviews that I did, TV interviews, radio interviews, the case of Pete Rose, there shall be no finding. Within minutes of the press conference ending, Bart Giamatti said he believed Pete had bet on, and Pete was steamed, outraged. Few days later, Bart Giamatti died of a heart attack. Here's my question, one of many. Where were you? What was the, if you were here, what was this day like here? Where were you on August 24th, 1989, when Pete Rose was banned from the game of baseball? 513-749-7000, 1-800-THE-BIG-ONE. There has not been a single topic that I have discussed more often on the radio over the last 37 years than this one. There's nothing close. And that includes the years in Chicago. That includes South Bend, it includes Chicago, and it includes here. And I still get chills when I recall the final line from Burt Giamatti, who said, "The matter of Mr. Rose is now closed. It will be debated and discussed. Let no one think that it did not hurt baseball. That hurt will pass, however, as the great glory of the game asserts itself and a resilient institution goes forward. Let it also be clear that no incident is superior to the game." End quote. 513-749-7000, 1-800-THE-BIG-ONE. Take me back 37 years ago today. Where were you when that moment happened? I also have somewhere in my basement, and I looked for it today, and I can't for the life of me remember which box it is in. I have a Chicago Sun-Times from that morning, and I got it from a newsstand in South Bend. And the Sun-Times, a tabloid newspaper, so you have your big story on the front page and the big story on the back page. And the big back page story said in big letters, "Rose cuts deal." And the subheadline was, "Accepts 5-year ban." And that was a story from the Associated Press. Because the belief was at one point that was on the table and had been negotiated that if he accepted a 5-year ban, he would be allowed back in the game. Major League Baseball Rule 15C applies to anyone ruled ineligible. No application for reinstatement from the ineligible list may be made until the lapse of 1 year. And Pete's belief was after a year, he would apply for reinstatement, and he felt good about his chances for a return. The Dowd Report, 225 pages. 7 volumes of exhibits compiled by John Dowd. And what the meeting at someone's home in the Dayton area, if I remember correctly. Negotiations. At one point, lowered to 5 years. And then I saw a report that 3 years was on the table. And then ultimately, this decision, this date, 1989. I'll never forget how uncomfortable I was leading off the news that night. I didn't want to do that story because that was my guy. And I didn't want to sit on the set. And our anchors were Luke Choate and Cindy Ward. And I was on the set as the news opened, and Luke Choate, I remember, read the opening lines and said, "Here with more from the sports department, Lance McAllister." Man. When we come back, your calls, 513-749-7000, 1-800-THE-BIG-ONE. We will track the machine and more as we are on a collision course to the inside pitch at the bottom of the hour. It's R&L Carrier Sports Talk, presented by Kelsey Chevrolet, 700 WLW.
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0: A21, the show, R&L Carrier Sports Talk, presented by Kelsey Chevrolet. The host, me, Lance McAllister. Producer, Drew Westerheide. Hang out with us. We're going to lead you into Reds baseball in a matter of minutes, officially with the inside pitch. First pitch coming up at 9:45. tonight. Let's see. I want to get into, I got to track the machine, and I want to run through those transactions the Giants made today. I couldn't tell you the last time I remember a major league team calling up five players at one time from AAA, when, and not for a September call-up like you could back in the day. But we'll get to that in a second. Let me get to Eaton. We go. Kevin, you are on 700 WLW. Welcome.
12: Hey, thank you, Lance. I appreciate it.
0: Sure.
12: So on Pete Rose, you know, I don't know, man. You know, it doesn't make any difference to me if he's in the Hall of Fame. Obviously, it doesn't make any difference to him right now if he's in the Hall of Fame. We know who he is. You know, he's Cincinnati's guy, and that's great. You know, they can't take that away, no matter what. But I really wanted to talk about, has there ever been talk at all about trying to get an NBA franchise to Cincinnati? Because the way I look at it is, like, I watched the Reds until about late summer, and then I'm out of it because they're out of it. Then we were ready for the Bengals. And then by about November, they're out of it. So I've lost interest. So that the NBA team could bridge the gap until spring training starts, and I get some new optimism, I guess. You know, I mean, that would be fantastic for our city.
0: Yeah, I would not hold my breath on that. It was here once, 50 years ago, and if they expand now, I can't imagine a scenario. There have been efforts, but there's just not a scenario where the NBA is going to say, yeah, with the Cavaliers in Cleveland and the Pacers in Indy, let's put our footprint back into Ohio when you can go to Las Vegas or Seattle or places like that. But Kevin, thank you for the call. I feel like I stunned him with that. The next expansion, however many years, and that's probably what this season, probably two more seasons away. The front runners have been consistently Seattle getting a franchise back in Las Vegas. There's just, if you're the NBA, there's nothing to be gained by putting an NBA team in Cincinnati. A lot of it is, it's eyeballs and it's a footprint. And if you've got the Pacers, who are 2 hours that way, and you've got the Cavaliers that way, pointing north and pointing west, it just doesn't do you any good as the NBA to put a footprint back into Cincinnati. I love the NBA. I've said many times I can't imagine a day when I was too young to appreciate the Royals. I can't imagine what it was like night in and night out being able to see Bill Russell and the Celtics come into town, or Will Chamberlain, or Pete Maravich, or Wes Unseld, and guys like that playing at the Cincinnati Gardens. Let's track the machine in honor of this year. Thanks for the call. In honor of this year's 50th anniversary of the 1976 Big Red Machine, we do a daily status check on where that team stood at this point, presented by Brandstetter's Kangaroo. 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They hop to it. If you're ready now, 50 years ago tonight, the Reds suffered a second consecutive loss, beaten by the Cardinals at Riverfront 4-1. They got a first inning signal from single from George Foster to drive in a run. George was sitting at 109 ribbies at this point in 1976. Cardinals got two in the fourth off of Pat Zachary, a Willie Crawford homer. I think I would have lost a bet that Willie Crawford played for the Cardinals at one time. Don Kessinger, an RBI triple, scored Keith Hernandez. Hernandez had three hits that night. And Lou Brock had a double that night. Pete Falcone, was it Falcone or Falcone, limited the Reds to five hits and throwing a complete game. Pete Falcone pitched a complete game against the Big Red Machine. Joe had two hits, two doubles, two walks, and two stolen bases. A typical Joe Morgan game. He was sitting on 44 steals at this point. But now, how about this for a side note? The Reds scored just one run. They were 0-for-8 with runners in scoring position and left nine runners on base. There were 30,840 at Riverfront on this, I think it was a Tuesday night in 1976. With the loss, the Reds dropped to 80-47. Oh, no. Only 33 games over 500. Their lead was down to 9 over the Dodgers. That year, I looked it up, the Reds had a better road record than home record at Riverfront. Now, I want to say in 1975, it was ridiculous. I think the Reds won 54 games at home. Don't I think you can look that up. I think you can quote me on that. I think they went 54-27 at home, maybe. But this year they won 49 at home and won 53 on the road. That is Tracking the Machine, presented by Brandstetter's Kangaroo, hometown proud, veteran-owned, and family-operated for 28 years. Visit gokanga.net. All right. Well, the weekend that was for the Reds offered a potpourri of what Reds baseball is this year, and this will be our transition into the inside pitch. On Friday night, they got beat 9-0. On Saturday, they won 11-5. And on Sunday, they scored 3 runs and lost 5-3 and blew the lead late. There you go, ladies and gentlemen. Reds baseball 2026. Friday night, Nick Lodolo never had it. If he had it briefly, he lost it and then never found it again. And the Reds didn't have it on Friday night. It was mind-numbing watching Nick Lodolo throw 91 pitches in 3 1/3 innings. Reds managed 4 hits. Shutout for the 13th time this year. T.J. Friedl did snap his 0-for-30. Good for him. Michael Tolia dislocated the shoulder. He had surgery on that today, by the way. Diamondbacks stole 4 runs in the first 2 innings. It was ugly. 9-0. It was the – and this stat maybe only, like – I don't want to say it excites me, but I take note of it, and it certainly doesn't seem to bother the Reds. It was the 30th game this year the Reds have lost by at least 5 runs. You talk about being non-competitive in a season when 30 of your losses, the most in baseball, are at least 5 runs. The number of no-show non-competitive efforts by this team, 30 times? Last year it happened 20 the entire year. And they're at 30. And then, after all of that, no runs, they pound out 16 hits and score 11 runs the next night. And J.J. Bleday goes for the cycle, and Ellie almost adds to it. No team in the history of the game had 2 guys hit for the cycle in the same game, and Ellie collected 4 hits and scored 4 runs. And what, needed a triple, and then he singled in the 7th, and he struck out in the 8th. And Bleday did it in his first 4 at-bats. He went double in the 1st, triple in the 3rd, single in the 5th, and then the home run in the 6th. I think that's the correct order. Hector Rodriguez, first major league home run. And then yesterday, they managed 3. They go from scoring 11 with 16 hits to scoring 3 runs yesterday, and yet led into the 7th with Andrew Abbott on the mound. First 3 reached. He was done. Luis May comes in and allows 4 runs. All 3 of Abbott's runs to score, and then 1 of his own. They had a chance in the bottom of the, or in the top of the 9th with 2 outs, with Sal singled, and Dane Myers reached on an error, but Tyler Stevenson, for the 31st time this year, struck out looking to end the game. I give you the Reds roller coaster in 3 quick examples. Stick around. The inside pitch transition is next. The Giants have 5 guys up from AAA today. I'll tell you how and why and get you set up for baseball. Next, R&L Carrier Sports Talk, presented by Kelsey Chevrolet, 700 WLW.
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1: A move to try and lower beef prices met with criticism. With the 830 report, I'm Sean Gallagher. Breaking now. American cattle farmers have already been feeling the strain of the economy on their operating costs. Now, a controversial new decision from President Trump to allow more foreign beef into the U.S. has sent some farmers over the edge. Many are now calling on the administration to reverse that decision, saying this new beef plan could irreparably harm American ranchers. Nebraska cattle farmer Scott Thompson telling ABC News, between the numerous tariffs, the Iran war, and now this current beef plan, they're having a hard time keeping up.
21: It seems like every time we get this like economic opportunity where we're going to make money, the rug gets pulled out from underneath us. Yeah. And it seems like that's what's going on right now.
1: Kentucky Farm Bureau President Eddie Melton in a statement said while he supports lowering grocery prices, relying more on foreign beef could lead to long-term consequences for farmers and consumers. Now the latest traffic and weather together, and taking a look at the major interstates and highways right now. No new accidents.
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4: Overnight into Tuesday morning, expect mainly clear skies, temperatures in the upper 50s, and patchy fog possible to start your day tomorrow. We'll have sunshine taking over by the afternoon. Highs will be in the low 80s. A little bit warmer into midweek as the humidity levels return, and rain chances are back into your Thursday. From your severe weather station, I'm 9 First Warning Meteorologist KJ Jacobs, News Radio 700 WLW.
1: And our current temperature is coming in at 73 degrees. Valvoline Global Operations announcing a new global headquarters in downtown Cincinnati, where up to 120 employees will work when it opens next spring. Meanwhile, its current global headquarters in Lexington, Kentucky will be converted into the company's hub for the Americas, where there will be over 400 jobs. The owner of the San Francisco 49ers arrested in Ohio over the weekend, busted in a prostitution sting. Court documents indicate that Jed York was originally charged with engaging in prostitution when arrested in East Palestine Sunday morning, but it was amended to disorderly conduct as part of a plea agreement. York entering a no-contest plea to misdemeanor counts of disorderly conduct and possession of a criminal tool, sentenced to 2 days in jail with credit for time served and fined $1,150. The NFL says they're aware of the incident, and it will be reviewed under the league's personal conduct policy. The Reds open a 3-game series at the Giants tonight. The inside pitch is coming up soon. First pitch 9:45 on the big one. Chase Burns on the hill for the Reds, looking for his 15th win this season. Bengals news, offensive tackle Cody Ford, who has been with the team since 2023, released today. Former tight end CJ Uzama retiring as a member of the Bengals. Uzama drafted by Cincinnati in the fifth round in 2015 and was part of the Bengals 2021 squad that made it to Super Bowl 56. Hamilton will continue its run in the Little League World Series in Williamsport, Pennsylvania after a 6-1 win over Bernie, Texas this afternoon. They will face another elimination game against Bayonne, New Jersey Tuesday night with first pitch at 7 o'clock. Our next update is at 9 o'clock. I'm Sean Gallagher, News Radio 700 WLW.
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0: 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I am here to set up and deliver you to Reds baseball, the Reds and the Giants tonight, the first of a three-game series. As for that momentum being the next day's starting pitcher, the next day today means Chase Burns, the Reds deal an ace tonight. They lose two of three over the weekend to the Arizona Diamondbacks. They open up three with the Giants tonight. The Reds begin the night 19 games out in the National League Central. The Giants begin the night 27 and a half games out in the National League West. The Reds 9 out in the wild card. The Giants 18 and a half out for the third wild card as well. What do you say we get to it and start setting it up? Here's tonight's starting pitchers, brought to you by Western and Southern Financial Group. Life insurance, retirement, investments, and by Richter and Phillips Jewelers, Cincinnati's best place to buy your engagement ring. For the Reds, as mentioned, Chase Burns takes the mound, 2.51 the earned run average. His last start was Wednesday against St. Louis, was not pitch efficient, got him out of the game after five innings. He threw 104 pitches, did allow just two runs. The 19th time this year, he has started and allowed fewer than three runs. Let me repeat that. The 19th start allowing fewer than three runs. Pitch count got jacked up by a 33-pitch fourth inning. If I remember correctly, that's the most pitches he has thrown in a game in his young major league career. He pitched against the Giants back in April at Great American Ballpark. Six innings, two hits, no runs. How about this note on Chase Burns? Over his last eight starts, right-handers are hitting .125. And this season, you talk about handcuffing the middle of the lineup, limiting the big bats. 3-4-5 hitters this year combined against Chase Burns hitting .181. .181. The opposition tonight for the Giants, left-hander Kirsten Wisenhunt. Kirsten Wisenhunt. He is a left-hander. He is 25 years old. I'm looking for his starts. Perhaps you can tell I'm scrambling, waiting for this to load, to see how many appearances, and that is a total of, well, seven games. Seven games, 32 innings, and a .703 earned run average. Lefty against the Reds tonight. Details to follow along those lines. 1 year ago, we sat here and the Reds beat the Diamondbacks to pull within a game and a half of the third wild card. Brady Singer pitched one-hit ball over six innings. Spencer Steer hit a home run. Austin Hayes, remember him, had three hits. Noelvi Marte, remember him, two hits and two runs. A year ago today, the Reds were 68 and 63. 1.5 games out. 1 year later, they are 62-69. Last place, 9 games back of the third wild card behind 5 teams, including 3 in their own division. You know, I was struck last night by looking at some numbers from ESPN with what the Milwaukee Brewers are doing right now. The Milwaukee Brewers have the most wins in baseball and have hit the fewest home runs in baseball. Most wins, fewest homers. And just out of curiosity, I put together the numbers today between the Reds and the Brewers. Runs per game. Brewers are 4th in baseball. Reds are 24th in baseball. Brewers are scoring right at almost 5 runs per game. Reds are just over 4 runs per game. Batting average, Brewers are hitting .254, 3rd best in baseball. Reds are hitting .227, last in baseball. Brewers on base percentage, .337, 2nd best in the game. Reds are tied for 27th. Homers, Reds have hit 169. Brewers have hit 120. Reds have the 6th most homers in the game. Brewers are last. Brewers strikeout rate, 10th lowest. Reds, the worst. Runners in scoring position. Brewers are 9th in baseball. Reds are 30th in baseball. Now, here's one. Launch angle. Now, hang on with me. I'm not going all sabermetric on you. Launch angle is simply, if you imagine a batter swinging where the bat goes, think of the angle in which the bat goes through the strike zone. It's going through at what? Pointed way up, you know, down, level. Make of what you will on this. The Brewers' launch angle is the lowest in baseball. The Reds, the highest in baseball. The difference is the Brewers' angle is 8.7% on the angle degree. Reds at 16.5. I mean, man, I'm doing it with my hands. 8.7, 16. That's a big difference in a launch angle. And sacrifice bunts. I'm not a big bunt guy. The Brewers have laid down the 3rd most sacrificed bunts in baseball this year, 30. The Reds are near the bottom, 14. So the Brewers bunt. They hit with runners in scoring position. They don't strike out. They get on base. And they don't swing for the fences with their launch angle. Add that all up, this and carry that and put the 2 over here and that. You know what that adds up to? The most wins in baseball. Huh. What do you know? When we come back, we'll take a look at the starting lineups for tonight. The flurry of transactions today, which has completely diffused any possibilities, I would think, of bad blood tonight. I was kind of not hoping for, but I was curious. I was going to follow with great curiosity of if it had been cataloged in the back of the minds of Reds and Giants players what happened in April. And now, like, nobody's around to do anything, it would appear. This is the Arnell Carriers Inside Pitch 700 WLW.
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0: 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I'm Lance McAllister. Thanks for tagging along tonight. We're making our way towards 9:45 in a first pitch. Let's go down on the farm, presented by Kelsey Chevrolet. Down on the farm yesterday, I've got to tell you about this at bat. Edwin Arroyo saw 17 pitches in an at bat yesterday. It ended in a strikeout. But here's the sequencing. He saw 11 four-seam fastballs, four cutters, one slider, one changeup. It was a swing and miss for strike one. He fouled off 13 pitches, saw just two balls in that sequence of 17 pitches, and then struck out swinging to end the at-bat. Wilder Dotel was the pitcher he was facing. 17 pitches, only two balls, 13 foul balls in the at-bat. Also yesterday at Louisville, Will Benson went 0 for 3. Holy moly, Will Benson is down to 189 at AAA. Connor Phillips, remember him? Gave up a home run. His in an inning, walked two, allowing two hits. His earned run average is 6.75. At Dayton yesterday, Carson Spires making a rehab start. Remember him? Tommy John surgery coming back. 3 2/3 innings, three hits, two runs, no walks, four strikeouts, threw 66 pitches, 48 were strikes. What else? Justin LeBron, yesterday, a hit and a run. On Saturday, he homered. That was 4 and 5 games at that point. So far in 11 games at Dayton, 5 homers, 9 ribbies, batting .333 with an OPS over 1,100. And the Dragons set a franchise record for home runs in a season, hit number 153 yesterday. Previous mark was set in 2022. Ellie's team, they hit 152. So they've topped it by one. There's still 12 more games left in the regular season for the Dayton Dragons. That is your Down on the Farm report. By the way, my guy Josh Wilking sent the Kelsey pre-owned deal of the week. 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And by James Hardy. Hardy Siding is America's number one brand of siding. All right, I mentioned the Giants have made 5 roster moves today. What sticks out to me? One, remember Tugboat Wilkinson, our topic last week? They sent him down. Ah, the lefty. Matt Wilkinson, Matt Tugboat Wilkinson, sent to the minors today by the Giants. Willie Adames was placed on the injured list. If you remember, Connor Phillips hit him in the April game, and Connor Phillips got ejected. That you may remember, the whole sequence with, it was Spencer Steer irritated Giants pitcher JT Brubaker by calling timeout as he was going into his windup. And Brubaker was none too pleased. Spencer Steer mouthed to him from the batter's box, throw the blanking ball. And on the next pitch, Brubaker threw it and Steer lined it for a single. The next time up, Steer got hit. Now, Brubaker was placed on the injured list today, so he's not longer in the equation. Willie Adames, who was hit by Connor Phillips in that series, was placed on the injured list. He's not in the equation. If you remember, the next day, Sal Stewart struck out to end the game. Eric Miller, the pitcher, yelled a profanity at him, and Sal yelled a profanity back at him, and the bench is emptied. No punches were thrown. Eric Miller is pitching for the Red Sox. He was traded last month. So, let's see. Spencer Steer's on the injured list. JT Brubaker, who was involved in the dust-up with him, is on the injured list. Connor Phillips is pitching at AAA. Willie Adames was placed on the injured list. And Eric Miller is pitching for the Boston Red Sox. So all that's left in all this would be Sal Stewart to just, I guess, carry on by himself. No bad blood. It's all gone. 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I was prepared to say Hector Rodriguez is rolling. Well, I still will. He's hitting three straight games, a homer on Saturday, a double on Sunday. He is not, I repeat, not in the starting lineup tonight. It's a lefty. So Tito's got to get Ivan Johnson at bats tonight. When we come back, we'll take a look at that lineup and get you closer to a 9:45 first pitch. This is the Arnell Carrier's Inside Pitch, 700 WLW.
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14: I survived 9 months in captivity, and I've spent my life exploring how other people survive what should have destroyed them.
15: I'm Elizabeth Smart, and these are the Survivor Files. Every week, I'm with survivors who

0: is the DH. He bats fourth. On Saturday night, he became the fourth Red since 1954 with at least two hits and two sacrifice flies in the same game. Eugenio Suarez is at third base. He bats fifth. Two home runs away becoming the 11th Red in franchise history with six seasons of at least 20 home runs. Matt McClain is at second base. He bats sixth. He's won for his last 11. Got really hot, and then has been the case this year, he'll fade back for a little bit. Over his last 17 games, he's hitting .232, which I guess is up when you were hitting in the 190s. J.J. Bleday is in right field, batting seventh. He debuted with the Reds on April the 26th. Since that debut date, only nine National League players have hit more home runs than J.J. Bleday. Jose Trevino is the catcher. He bats eighth. With two outs this year, Jose Trevino is batting .357. And Ivan Johnson gets the start in left field tonight against the left-hander. He's 0-for-8 against lefties this year, the switch hitter. No Hector Rodriguez. Hector struggled against lefties in the minors, so Tito has him off the bench tonight, and Ivan Johnson as your starter. Let's take a look at the injury report brought to you by O'Connor, Achani, and Levy. 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News of the day, Michael Tolia. After the diving catch and the injury to the shoulder, it was dislocated today. According to Charlie Goldsmith of Charlie's Chalkboard, he will have surgery, and that will knock him out for the remainder of the season. Still ahead, the big sticks in the big leagues. Who's hot in the big leagues? And we've got to check the scoreboard because there is action, as Dusty would say. That next, it's the R&L Carriers Inside Pitch, 700 WLW. Top day.
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8: The company known for being the original motor oil setting up shop in the Queen City. With the 9 o'clock report, I'm Sean Gallagher. 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

0: headquarters north of the river into Cincinnati.
1: Valvoline is moving its global headquarters to downtown Cincinnati out of Lexington, Kentucky, with plans to invest in a 50,000 square foot space made empty by the Inquirer. Valvoline says up to 120 employees will work at the new headquarters here, while more than 400 will stay in Lexington. That'll remain Valvoline's hub for their Americas operations. I'm Sandy Collins.
0: Now the latest traffic and weather together and taking a look at the major interstates and highways. No new accidents.
2: Now, the latest forecast from the Jake Sweeney Chevrolet Weather Center. 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
3: Overnight until Tuesday morning, expect mainly clear skies, temperatures in the upper 50s, and patchy fog possible to start your day tomorrow. We'll have sunshine taking over by the afternoon. Highs will be in the low 80s. A little bit warmer into midweek as the humidity levels return, and rain chances are back into your Thursday. From your severe weather station, I'm 9 First Warning Meteorologist, KJ Jacobs, News Radio 700 WLW.
0: Currently 70 degrees. Charges against former Cincinnati City Council member P.J. Sittenfeld have been dismissed. Documents from the U.S. District Court in the Southern District of Ohio show at the U.S. Court in the Southern District of Ohio shows those charges were dismissed with prejudice, meaning they cannot be refiled. Sittenfeld was convicted of bribery and attempted extortion in 2022, sentenced to 16 months in federal prison. President Trump pardoned him in May 2025 after Sittenfeld had failed the year prior to successfully appeal the verdict. As classes begin, University of Cincinnati police providing safety tips.
4: The shootings over the weekend did not involve UC students, but the university still will issue a safety alert when something like that happens. Lieutenant David Brinker says being aware of their surroundings is critical to keeping students safe.
5: Campus is extremely safe, and around campus is safe as well. We provide a lot of coordination, collaboration with the City of Cincinnati Police Department. We work hand-in-hand with them very well.
4: Lieutenant Brinker does advise students not to walk alone at night and to take advantage of the Bearcat shuttle when they're out in the uptown area. He's encouraging students as well to download the Bearcat Guardian app. It has a help button that automatically connects to UC Police. I'm Brian Combs, News Radio 700 WLW.
0: The Cincinnati Open breaking numerous attendance records during this year's tournament. More than 300,000 people came through the gates at the Linder Family Tennis Center in Mason during the 16-day event. While breaking single-day and day session crowd records on August 15th, 2 days earlier, breaking the previous night session attendance record. Bengals news, offensive tackle Cody Ford, who's been with the team since 2023, released today. Former tight end C.J. Uzomah has retired as a member of the Bengals. It was in 2015 when Uzomah was drafted by Cincinnati in the fifth round, part of the 2021 team that made it to Super Bowl 56. Hamilton's run in the Little League World Series will continue after a 6-1 win over Bernie, Texas this afternoon in Williamsport, Pennsylvania. They'll face Bayonne, New Jersey Tuesday night. First pitch set for 7 o'clock. The Reds are at the Giants tonight. First pitch coming up at 9:45 here on the Big One. Chase Burns on the mound for the Reds, looking for his 15th win this season. Our next update is after the game. I'm Sean Gallagher, News Radio 700 WLW.
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14: All right, we are cruising towards a 9:45 first pitch tonight. 9:45 first pitch tonight, he said. Thanks for being here. It's the Reds and the Giants coming up with Chase Burns. Reds dealing an ace tonight. And the call shortly. You'll hear from Tito as well. I've got business to take care of. Let's pull out big sticks in the big leagues. 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I'm going to go Randy Arozarena of the Mariners. Leadoff home run on Saturday and a walk-off home run to end it. And then a leadoff home run yesterday, which is incredible. And then you consider he became the second player ever to do that. And Pete Crow Armstrong had done it earlier in the week. It happened twice in 1 week. Unbelievable. Also, Randy Arozarena joined an exclusive club. Six straight 2020 seasons, joining four others. Do you know? Four others to record at least six straight seasons of 20 homers, 20 steals. Barry Bonds, 9. Bobby Bonds, 7. Bobby Abreu, one of the most underrated players in my lifetime, 7. And Willie Mays, 6. 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I'm going to go with the Phillies for what they did yesterday. Holy cow. They trailed the Cardinals 4-0 with 2 outs in the 9th inning. 4-0, 2 outs, 9th inning. They score 6 runs, capped by Kyle Schwarber's game-winning walk-off 429-foot blast, capped perfectly by a bat flip. It was number 39 of the year. Teams are now 2-762 when trailing by 4 runs or more in the 9th inning with 2 outs. Phillies get it done yesterday. Now to the scoreboard. There is action. And the scoreboard, as always, brought to you by Brandstetter's Kangaroo. 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They hop to it. Let me give you games in progress. It's a heavy night of late games. There are four at this moment being played. I'm refreshing this scoreboard to give you the most accurate and up-to-date information I can offer. And I'm also scrolling to a number I'm going to give you about the American League, which will blow your mind. And I've got it here in a second, but let me get to the scores first. Bottom eight, pitcher's duel, Red Sox and Marlins, 2-2. Hey, Eric Miller, the guy who was involved in the Reds fracas, is pitching for the Red Sox right now. Middle of the ninth, going bottom nine, Rays lead the Tigers 4-1. Bottom seven, Nationals jumping all over the Rockies 10-2. Top four, Rangers lead the White Sox 5-2. Rest of the games yet to get started tonight. All right, here's my stat. In the American League, do you realize there are four teams with a winning record? There's 15 in the league. Four have a winning record. The Rays, the Yankees, the Red Sox, and the White Sox. That's it. Three of those teams in the American League East. The other 11 have a losing record. In fact, let me take it one step further. The up-to-date wild card right now, the current wild card leader, it's a tie between the Rangers and Guardians for the third wild card. They are each a game under 500. The Blue Jays are a game and a half out of the third wild card. They're four under 500. The Twins and Orioles are two out of the wild card. They are five games under 500. It is insane. That is a look at your scoreboard. If you missed it earlier, the big change, big news in Major League Baseball today, the Astros are making changes. They are one of those teams under 500. They're 50, 65, and 66, but leading, tied for first in the American League West. They fired their general manager today, Dana Brown. Astros lost 6 of 8 last week on their homestand, including three of those to the worst teams in the American League. According to Bob Nightingale, their manager has been informed he will not receive a new contract at the end of this year when it expires. They gave him the option to stick around or leave. He's opting to stick around for the rest of the season. This is interesting. The owner, Jim Crane, will oversee the operations with the assistance of Hall of Famer Jeff Bagwell. Jeff Bagwell is a senior advisor to the Astros. It is possible, according to Bob Nightingale, the Astros could turn to Bagwell if he shows interest in the job. We were talking last week, Joey Votto, tongue-in-cheek, really deadpanned and saying, give me the Reds job and I'd take it. How there are five former major leaguers now running franchises. Maybe Jeff Bagwell becomes the sixth if he wants the gig. Although this indicates in the story from Bob Nightingale, the Astros will look for a full-time general manager this season, likely to hire someone from the Brewers, the Rays, or the Guardians. What a concept. And the Marlins today, in the chase for the third wild card, gutted their entire pro scouting department. How about that? All right, the music tells me I need to hurry along. Stick around. You're going to hear from Terry Francona and more. Leading into a 9:45 first pitch. Late night baseball. Reds with Chase Burns on the mound against the Giants. This is the R&L Carriers Inside Pitch, 700 WLW.
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1: Hey, very delightful good evening to you, and welcome out to Oracle Park in San Francisco. Tonight, it's the opener of a three-game set with the Reds and the San Francisco Giants. Right-hander Chase Burns will make the start for the Reds. On the mound for the Giants, left-hander Carson Wisenhunt. It's a beautiful night for baseball on the Bay. Reds and Giants come your way shortly. But right now, Yid's coming your way with the Reds pregame show. Yid?
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3: The Reds begin the final leg of their three-city, nine-game road trip tonight in San Francisco. And this is the Cincinnati Reds pregame show. I'm Dave Armbruster. Right-hander Pierce Johnson is in his ninth major league season overall and his first with Cincinnati. Like a lot of pitchers who struggle early in their careers, Johnson decided in 2019 that he was going to pitch in Japan to try to turn things around. And boy, did he ever. Johnson pitched in 58 games for the Hanshin Tigers and ended the season with a 1.38 ERA. Tommy Thrall had a chance to talk with Pierce Johnson about the experience of living in Japan.
27: Two-sided question. What did you miss about America while you were over there? Was there a food? Was there a place? What do you miss about Japan now that you're back? And do you want to get back?
22: We talk about going back all the time, and I would love to go back. Not only to visit, but I would love to play another season there to maybe end my career. But it's not an easy thing going over there. And, so I can't say, I'm going to do that. But, I would love to. I would love the opportunity. I feel like I would have a blast. My family would have a blast. But when I was there, I just wanted Chipotle so bad. so bad. I mean, I was eating a ton of rice, but it's just different, you know? Like, I just wanted a Chipotle burrito and some Tabasco and chips and guac, and that would have been dynamite, but that wasn't a thing over there. And then what I miss now is they had this Korean barbecue, the yakiniku, where you order the meat and you cook it in front of you. And I know we have those restaurants here, but it was everywhere there. And I mean, my translator and I went there all the time. And he was like, hey, you know, we got a free night. You want to go to dinner? I'm like, yakiniku. He's like, dude, we got other food. You know, you can order other things. Like, I know, man, but the steak, the sushi, like everything that they had was just smaller portions. Delicious. It was super fresh, and I truly do miss the food.
27: What was the best city you went to? You guys, you know, you travel all around over there. So what was your favorite?
22: I mean, I lived in Kobe technically, but my team was in Osaka, so I definitely missed that. It was unique. It was older, but I mean, Tokyo is. I mean, come on, it's one of the biggest cities in the world. It's got everything you could ever want. The restaurants were great. The people were fun. You had so many touristy places to go to. I'd have to say Tokyo.
27: Pierce, appreciate the time.
22: Anytime.
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14: The Reds are in San Francisco tonight to take on the Giants, and thanks for joining us on the Cincinnati Reds pregame show. I'm Dave Armbruster. Another 9:45 start tomorrow. The wrap-up to this series is Wednesday at 3:45. The Reds then have Thursday off before beginning a three-game series against the Cubs at Wrigley Friday afternoon. Time for the voice of the fan. Here's Nick Kirby.
9: I'm probably in a very small minority here, but I've always loved when the Reds head out west. Being a night owl certainly helps, but for me, those late night games bring back some of my favorite childhood memories. Growing up in the 90s, my family didn't have cable, so I could only watch the Reds when they were shown on local broadcast television. Whenever the Reds played on the West Coast, it seemed like more of those games made it onto TV. I'm assuming probably because the late start didn't interfere with the station's primetime lineup. I doubt that I actually stayed awake for the final out for many of those games, but I still remember trying. There was just something special about watching baseball late at night, And even now, those West Coast games take me right back to being a kid and falling in love with baseball. My name is Nick Kirby, and I co-host the daily Chatterbox Reds podcast. Go Reds.
3: The Reds welcome Chase Burns back to the mound tonight. The right-hander is 14-2 with a 2.51 ERA in 24 starts this season. Last time out, he got a no decision after pitching five innings of six-hit, two-run baseball against the Cardinals. This will be just his second start against the Giants. Back in April, he pitched six shutout innings, but did not figure in that decision. And this welcome back report is brought to you by Elk and Elk, serious lawyers for serious injuries, and an official sponsor of the Cincinnati Reds. Call 1-800-ELK-OHIO. 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
3: The Cincinnati Reds pregame show continues now as we get you ready for the Reds and Giants. 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
3: Right-hander Sam Benscooter has pretty much done it all for the AAA Louisville Bats this season. He has appeared in 31 games. He has started nine of them and finished two. The voice of the Bats, Nick Curran, had a chance to talk with the Michigan native.
28: I was talking to Carson Phillips last week, and he talked about you kind of being that Swiss Army knife of being able to do either start or pitch out of the pen or step in a spot role. And he talked about the mindset being so impressive and just being ready for anything. How have you been able to sort of develop that?
29: Definitely through the trials of it. Was able to start that in 2024, kind of more on the starter end than in the relief. And then last year was a full mix of both, much with this year. But what I found works for me is just trying to treat every pitch, every inning, every opportunity the exact same way, whether it's the start of the game or I'm in the second inning off a big league rehab that's one inning, or if I need to come in and make the save like in Omaha this year. So just try to be ready at all times and treat it all the same.
28: Your, I guess, sort of workout routine or everything you do every day, it seems very consistent, and it seems like you're just kind of an animal with it. Where did that come from? Just kind of your day-to-day routine and what you do?
29: The actual routine itself is kind of developed over the years. I had our strength coach, Kyle, in low A in 21 and 22, and he really helped me kind of build the foundation of that. And then having him here the last 2 years has been great to like make the small adjustments now that I'm in this different role. But a lot of like being able to come in and be consistent, try to be the same guy and do the same things every time, that comes from my parents, just the way they raised me. Like, they were very big on treat others how you want to be treated. And then if you're going to do something, do it right.
3: Stick around. Tommy talks with Reds manager Terry Francona next. 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
24: Welcome back to the Reds pregame show. Time for a daily chat with Reds manager Terry Francona. Tito, tough one yesterday, especially when you look at how much Andrew Abbott was just cruising along and then hit a wall. When that happens, is that the most challenging situation for a manager to be in when a pitcher loses it as quickly as he did?
25: Yeah, kind of. And I'm not sure when you say losing it, because I know what you mean. You know, gives up a leadoff hit, then he gets a jam shot to left field. The biggest thing, in my opinion, when McCann's trying to bunt and we give him a four-pitch walk. So they're trying to give us an out, and we don't take it. And then after that, it was like, okay, man. So we had gotten May up, and I thought, okay, this is probably our best chance to get out of it. He got a nice little dribbler that if it's to him, we can go to the plate. We couldn't. So now we got to make a decision. Do we play the infield in at three depth or back? We played at three. Guy rifles a ground ball that goes all the way to the wall. So now we got to play the infield in again, and it just got away from us.
24: Talk about going with May there. Like you said, you had him up to start the inning, so it's not like you got him up for that situation, but you did bring him in a bases-loaded situation. The fact that you're even doing that at that juncture, what does that say about maybe how far Luis May is coming in your eyes?
25: He's done a really good job. Yeah, gave up some runs yesterday. That's probably the first time in about 10 innings. And this kid, and it's not smoke and mirrors. You know, he's got the two-seam movement. He's got the breaking ball. He's throwing strikes. If he throws strikes, and when he throws, he's going to be just fine. I mean, everybody's going to give up runs, but this kid's going to be okay.
24: You and I have talked before about, I say it kind of air quotes, protecting guys, making sure that guys are in a position to have success. That was, like you said, the first time we've seen him struggle. Is it concerning with him having the success and the run that he's been on, now experiencing a little failure, or is it a good test of mental toughness here at this point?
25: Well, I think there's always a test, and because in this game, if you're not mentally tough, it's going to beat you up. There's just too many things that happen that can beat you up. But no, I think he's okay. I mean, we pitched him in the eighth inning the other day, and he walked a guy, and then he came back, got a big strikeout. No, I think he's okay.
24: We continue our pregame conversation with Reds manager Terry Francona in a moment on the Reds Radio Network.
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9: Welcome back to our pregame chat with Reds manager Terry Francona. Tito, this is about as good of a place in baseball as there is to pitch, especially this time of year when the air starts to get a little cooler. Hitters will tell you that hitting in this place is like hitting in a graveyard. You got a pretty good arm on the mound today in Chase Burns. What kind of opportunity is this for him to go out and pitch against this Giants team in these conditions at this park?
25: You know, like we were kind of saying before we started, and nobody has a crystal ball. Well, I'm the last person that has one. But I bet you he pitches good. It's going to be cool after all the heat we've been in. Like you say, the ball doesn't carry real well here. I'll be surprised if he doesn't pitch a really good game.
9: On a day like this, not the inning stuff aside with Burns, but is this the type of environment where on a cool night you can just kind of let a guy go when he's cruising because of maybe it's a little easier on your body to go out and pitch on a night like this?
25: Well, that's kind of how I felt yesterday, you know, because we're indoors and Abbott was really – doing a good job. Like you say, when it goes, though, sometimes, you know, I wish we would have scored more runs earlier, because then we, you know, you have that wiggle room where a mistake doesn't beat you, and yesterday it did.
9: How much does that change the way guys go about attacking hitters when you do have a little more wiggle room, like the day before when you just kept adding on?
25: That's, you can throw a fastball, and if they hit it, okay, it's a home run. It's a run. It's not the ball game. And it's really different. And our guys have had to pitch like that a lot because we haven't spread out many games.
9: That's Reds manager Terry Francona. It's the series opener with the Giants coming up shortly from Oracle Park. It has more of the pregame show next on the Reds Radio Network.
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3: Here's tonight's pitching matchup for San Francisco. It's left-hander Carson Wisenhunt. He's 3-4 with a 7.03 ERA. Right-hander Chase Burns goes to the mound for Cincinnati. He's 14-2, his ERA 2.51. The Reds and Giants are up next on the Reds Radio Network.
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3: They are just about ready for baseball in San Francisco. Back there we go now with all the play-by-play of the Reds and Giants. 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
28: All right, thanks a lot, Yid. Well, it has been a beautiful day here in the Bay Area today, and I'll tell you what, it is a very pleasant evening. Need a jacket. Of course, this time of year, this part of the country, got to be layered up anyway. Well, it's a beautiful night. Hope you enjoy this one this evening between the Reds and the Giants. 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And we begin with Terry Francona's visiting Redlegs. The Reds come in with a 62-69 record. Leading things off is the shortstop, Ellie De La Cruz. Hitting second at first base, Sal Stewart. Batting third, the center fielder, Dane Myers. Tyler Stevenson will DH and hit fourth. Batting fifth, the third baseman, Eugenio Suarez. Matt McClain's the second baseman, hitting sixth. Batting seventh in right field, J.J. Bleday. Jose Trevino will catch in bat eighth, and batting ninth, the left fielder, Ivan Johnson. On the mound for the Reds today, right-hander Chase Burns. Now for Tony Vitello's San Francisco Giants. They are 52-78, fourth place in the National League West. Leading things off for the Giants, the center fielder Drew Gilbert. Batting second, the first baseman Rafael Devers. Jung-Hoo Lee will DH and bat third. Hitting fourth, Turner Hill, the left fielder. Drew Cavanaugh will catch and bat fifth. Hitting sixth, the second baseman Nate Furman. Shea Whitcomb's at third base, hitting seventh. Batting eighth, Grant McRae, the right fielder, and Christian Koss, this is a shortstop, hitting ninth. Carson Wisenhunt starts on the mound for the Giants. Pleased to be joined by Chris Welsh. I'm Tommy Thraw. Great to be with you here tonight from Oracle Park in San Francisco. Ellie De La Cruz digging in to get it started. It's the Reds and Giants. Hope you enjoy it. Let's play. First pitch presented by Cincinnati Children's. Changing the outcome together. The left-hander fires at home and misses up and away for ball one to De La Cruz. Chris, you look at this matchup today, and tell you what, this is a very much struggling Giants team, but they've had all kinds of roster turnover as recently as moments ago. The 1-0 to De La Cruz, a wave and a miss, 1-1.
0: Yeah, so much moments ago, Tommy, that they didn't have their starting lineup out until about an hour before the ball game. That is a telltale sign of a team that's in turmoil.
28: See if the Reds can take advantage of that. This is a floundering Giants team at the moment. A wave and a miss, and the count is a ball and two strikes on De La Cruz.
0: And they're sending a pitcher out there in Wisenhunt, Carson Lee Wisenhunt, by the way, who, coming off his worst outing of the year, he gave up six earned runs in four innings against the Cleveland Guardians.
28: Wisenhunt, a left-hander, out of the windup, and now here comes the 1-2 pitch. Ellie leans back out of the way of a fastball up and in, and you look at the numbers on Wisenhunt, Chris, and boy, his fastball gets knocked around.
0: Yeah, it does. But he uses a changeup, comes out of the same arm slot. That's his real go-to pitch.
28: Ellie swings. It's a little dribbler foul up the third baseline.
0: In fact, that's a pitch in this at-bat that Ellie has already swung and missed twice on. He did make contact on that one. But, you know, the thing that they have found about Wisenhunt is that the first time through the lineup, maybe he can fool you. But the more you see him, the more hittable he becomes.
28: It's a two-ball, two-strike count on De La Cruz. Wisenhunt into his windup, and he brings it home. And Ellie takes a little bit low on the outside corner, but already a challenge from the catcher, Drew Cavanaugh. So we turn our attention to the big board in center field here at Oracle Park. And survey says the pitch was a strike right at the bottom of the zone, and Ellie is down on strikes. Good location with that changeup there from Wisenhunt to strike out De La Cruz to begin the ball game tonight.
0: That is his strikeout pitch, no question about it. He comes out of exactly the same arm slot as the fastball. Fastball can ride up there in the mid-90s, but, you know, there's really not much breaking ball, and he's had a little bit of command issues as well.
28: Now Sal Stewart bats with the bases empty and one out. Pitch to Sal is breaking ball into the dirt. One ball, no strikes on Sal Stewart. Sal, 2-for-5 in the ball game yesterday in Arizona, extending his hit streak to 8 games. He's hit safely in 15 of his last 16. Really swinging the bat well. The 1-0 pitch, and Sal goes the other way, lifts one in the air toward right center, but it'll hang up. The right fielder, Grant McRae, is over, and he'll make the catch. Sal is the second out here in the first inning. Carson Wisenhunt this year, 3-4, a 7.03 ERA. He's making his eighth start of the year. Strikeout and walk numbers awfully close. 23 strikeouts, 20 walks over his 32 innings pitched. 5 home runs, he's hit a batter. Now we'll deal with Dane Myers. Nobody on, 2 men out. Myers hitting 256 with 5 home runs, 21 knocked in. Wisenhunt turns it loose and finds the outside corner around the knees. A called strike to Sal Stewart. You look at this Giants team and remember, the Reds and Giants played each other for the first time all the way back in April. This is the final get-together, the second and final meeting between these two teams. The pitch is off the outside corner to Dane Myers. The count is even now, 1 ball and 1 strike. Not a whole lot of familiar faces between the Reds and Giants this go-around from that first meeting. Here's Wisenhunt's 1-1 pitch, and Myers swings and fouls it back. A ball and 2 strikes now on Dane Myers. This Giants team has been completely overhauled. They've Lost a handful of guys to trades. Other guys are on the injured list. And one of the familiar faces on this Giants team from that first meeting was Willy Adames. Well, they just put him on the injured list today. The 1-2 pitch. Down too low. That was one of 10 roster moves that the Giants made before the game today. A lot of guys got banged up in that series finale in Boston yesterday. It's a two-ball, two-strike count on Dane Meyers. The left-hander Wisenhunt into his windup. He fires, and Dane Meyers goes the other way with a fly ball to right center field. It'll hang up as well. Grant McCray again over. He'll make the catch. The right fielder puts it away, and the Reds are up and down in order in the first. A half inning complete in San Francisco. It's the Reds nothing and the Giants coming up on the Reds Radio Network.
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28: One of the absolute gems in Major League Baseball, Oracle Park in San Francisco. The Reds take the field here in the bottom of the first inning. Chase Burns toes the slab, ready to go to work now against this Giants lineup. Drew Gilbert, left-handed batter in there to face him first, and the first pitch to Gilbert's in there for a strike. Gilbert's hitting 236, seven home runs. He's knocked in 31. Burns, boy, has he been good for the Reds this year. Here comes his 0-1 pitch, and it's swung on and slapped foul into the seats, well down the left field line and way back. Burns had to fight for it a little bit his last time out, but still only gave up a couple of runs over five innings, and that's the thing. Even when Burns is off, he still turns in a good start. That's just where he's at right now. That's why his name is getting floated around in Cy Young contention. For good reason. Here's the 0-2 pitch. Just missed off the inside corner. Fastball at 97 there to Gilbert. A ball and two strikes. Burns has 19 starts of two runs or less, and as such is the first Red starting pitcher in the team's history dating back to 1900, the pitch down and in, to give up two or less in 19 of his first 24 starts.
0: Pretty amazing for any pitcher, but you think about Burns as really a two-pitch pitcher, getting it done simply.
28: 2-2 is hit high in the air, and this ball belted deep toward the right center field alley, and it is going to bounce and hop over the wall out there toward the 415 sign. That thing was in the air forever. But this is a big ballpark. Talked about it with Reds manager Terry Francona in the pregame show. Hitters describe a park like this as a graveyard. Fly balls go to die. That one hung up, ended up landing on the track and bouncing over the wall for a double.
0: I think Barry Bonds was the only one that ever played here that made this ballpark look regular, because it is. This time of year, it's very cool. Here we're going to have temperatures down around 58 degrees at game time here. And the wind, even though it's blowing out a little bit, it just doesn't really help the ball get out of here. That would have been way out of here, Great American.
28: Rafael Devers hits now. Runner at second base. Nobody out. And Devers swings and bounces one foul to the first base side. The count is 0-1. The outfielders have a lot of ground to cover. And right field is a very tricky right field here at Oracle Park. Ivan Johnson's in left. Dane Myers in center. And J.J. Blade man's right. The pitch swung on. Line drive. Right field. There's a chance for Blade. That's going to hit at his feet. Bounces back behind him. Heading to third base and holding his Gilbert because he had to make sure that that ball would fall. It did, and now the Giants already with runners at the corners and nobody out here in the first inning.
0: Bad read on the part of the runner at second base. I don't think he really knew where J.J. Blade was playing. He froze.

0: Outside the Indy 500, there's no other place to be. The street race, which drew 150,000 spectators, was a culmination of an event this summer launched by Trump to mark America's 250th anniversary. The weather was perfect. They had talked about rain all during a week. Trump was interviewed ahead of time. He says, it'll be fine. I've been telling everybody all week long. Still predictions of a perilous course. There had been 37 laps into the event. American race car driver David Malukas crashed into a wall coming out of the turn, and fellow American Stingray Rob ran into his car. That was one of the more scarier moments because it was a collision between two cars, but nobody was injured. Everything was fine. Now, starting off the race, Trump took a lap in the Beast. They actually did the motorcade around the track. And this was interesting that they were actually, the Secret Service was practicing this at 3 a.m. in preparation for Sunday ceremonial lap, according to a person, not with knowledge, but wasn't in position to go on the record. Trump said in the broadcast interview with Fox, I'm going to make a little circle in a race in a nice, secure vehicle, slightly slower than the ones we're going to witness, but we'll all have a good time. Trump personally greeted the drivers. He did go down in pit row, and he did talk to about seven of the different drivers, photo ops and all that. During the race, Marcus Armstrong triggered two cautions. The second one, after he aggressively took a corner and clipped Christian Rasmussen, and who then took out Rinus VK out of the race. Alex Palou had some issues, and in one instance, he came around one of the corners and just kind of lost control of it and went straight into the wall, and so knocked him out of the competition. As they talk about the members of NASCAR, like no other race effort in the lead up to the event, Trump said it would be like no other race. The sentiment echoed by IndyCar president Doug Bowles, who called it an iconic in an interview with Fox and Friends on the weekend. Before the race, Mayor again, Muriel Bowser, served the Grand Marshal, ushering the drivers to their cars. Interior Secretary Doug Burgum delivered the famous line, gentlemen, start your engines. And the checkered flag was actually waved by Transportation Secretary Sean Duffy. And it was just absolutely incredible. It was quite the showcase for IndyCar on the 250th anniversary of our country. The Washington Post had to add a couple of digs in there in terms of some of the things that quite didn't go right. Preservationists were worried about some of the vibrations as far as during the monuments. Again, it's a chance to showcase Washington, D.C. And I tell you what, it was absolutely incredible from start to finish. The drivers, how excited they were after the race. It was like a bunch of kids in a candy store. And it was from the owners of these vehicles to the fans that were interviewed. Everybody had a great time. All of the racing enthusiasts were there. And I'll tell you what, you can add one more to the list because I am a race car fan now. And especially watching, as I mentioned before, watching the inside of this cockpit and seeing the drivers and how they're holding on and the vibrations of the wheel and seeing them go around the corners and how tightly they're making these turns and over 147 laps being able to do that, and especially in such an iconic area. It was fantastic. If you have a chance to look at some of the replays, you got to do it. Some of the highlights that were from the day were just absolutely incredible. I'm Kevin Gordon, America's Trucking Network, 700 WLW.
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2: The Supreme Court says making it harder for you to vote is okay. With the top of the hour report, I'm Travis Laird, breaking now. The Supreme Court is letting the Trump administration place strict new rules on mail-in voting just weeks before the midterm elections. In a 6-3 decision, the court dismissed a challenge from 23 states, arguing they sued too soon. ABC News legal contributor James Sample explains.
3: The argument was the states have not yet been ordered to do anything. Therefore, the states have not yet been harmed. Therefore, the states, when they sued after this executive order was issued,

0: We are Red Eye Radio. He is Eric Cronin, and I'm Gary McNamara. Okay, when I get, since they're a private organization, nobody knows if they made a profit last year, but critics say they still haven't, that the revenue share was based on certain benchmarks that of revenue, increase in revenue, that the league was meeting, whether that is indicative, whether the entire, because they're owned by the NBA.
1: Right.
0: So it's not individual owners.
1: Right.
0: So, you know, whether they actually overall made a profit when you take what the revenue is and expenses, nobody knows last year. Or
2: yeah, it sounds more like a bonus situation for hitting certain revenue increase marks.
0: Revenue.
2: Yeah.
0: They might have. They could have broke even. Critics say they haven't yet.
2: But
0: there's no specific numbers that I have on it.
2: I hope they're successful. I hope it becomes the thing, aside from any of the controversies out there. And also, I hope it becomes the thing beyond a couple of key players. I think any sport requires them, each team to have key players in order to get that kind of attention.
0: Well, no, you need, sports has become celebrity personality league.
2: Yeah, no, you've got to have those.
3: News, traffic, and weather. 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
4: 160 years of motor oil history is packing its bags for downtown Cincinnati. With the bottom of the hour report, I'm Travis Laird. Breaking now, Valvoline Global Operations has announced it's moving its global headquarters from Lexington to Cincinnati. The shift to 312 Elm Street will happen in the spring of 2027, creating 120 new jobs in the Queen City. The company's current home in Kentucky will stay open as a regional hub, keeping 400 employees to focus on growing operations across the Americas.
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5: Overnight into Tuesday morning, expect mainly clear skies, temperatures in the upper 50s, and patchy fog possible to start your day tomorrow. We'll have sunshine taking over by the afternoon. Highs will be in the low 80s. A little bit warmer into midweek as the humidity levels return and rain chances are back into your Thursday. That's your 9 First Warning Forecast. I'm meteorologist KJ Jacobs.
4: And our boys are still fighting in Williamsport, Cincinnati's own Hamilton West Side. Shut down Texas 6-1 in an elimination game at the Little League World Series. Pitcher Bob Frazier threw 5 2/3 innings of shutout ball while Josiah Infante and Zach Hilton paced the offense. The team plays again tonight at 7 p.m. against New Jersey with a U.S. championship game spot on the line. The Reds, meanwhile, aren't doing so well. They struggled on the West Coast, suffering a 5-0 shutout loss to the San Francisco Giants. Ace Chase Burns took a rare loss, surrendering 5 runs in just under 4 innings, crushed by a 3-run Rafael Devers homer. Cincinnati's offense never woke up, collecting only 5 hits on the night. The Reds look to bounce back Tuesday when Brady Singer takes the hill against Adrian Hauser. It's another late one. First pitch 9:45. Our coverage begins at 8:45 with the inside pitch right here on The Big One. Next updates at the top of the hour. Breaking news anytime. 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
9: Supreme Court says making it harder for you to vote is okay. With the top of the hour report, I'm Travis Laird, breaking now. The Supreme Court is letting the Trump administration place strict new rules on mail-in voting just weeks before the midterm elections. In a 6-3 decision, the court dismissed a challenge from 23 states, arguing they sued too soon. ABC News legal contributor James Sample explains.
10: The argument was the states have not yet been ordered to do anything, therefore the states have not yet been harmed, therefore the states, when they sued after this executive order was issued back in April, were in essence suing too soon.
9: The court's conservative majority says the rules can go ahead, even though a major study shows mail-in voting is incredibly secure, with only 4 cases of fraud out of every 10 million votes cast. Critics call the new rules a deliberate attempt to stop people from voting, while the White House says they're protecting elections from a problem that researchers say does not really exist.
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11: Overnight until Tuesday morning, expect mainly clear skies, temperatures in the upper 50s, and patchy fog possible to start your day tomorrow. We'll have sunshine taking over by the afternoon. Highs will be in the low 80s. A little bit warmer into midweek as the humidity levels return and rain chances are back into your Thursday. That's your 9 First Warning Forecast. I'm meteorologist KJ Jacobs.
9: Relations between the United States and Canada have devolved into a fever pitch trade war. President Trump's 50% tariffs on $20 billion of Canadian imported goods kicked in over the weekend. In retaliation, Ontario Premier Doug Ford is threatening to cut off electricity and critical minerals to the United States. On the global stage, Treasury Secretary Scott Bessent announced a new round of sanctions in a campaign dubbed Operation Economic Outcast. The sanctions target 60 entities linked to Iran's nuclear and missile program. programs. Meanwhile, Iran's currency hit a record low as 6 months of economic warfare takes its toll. Advocates in Columbus are condemning the Ohio BMV after the state quietly removed its gender change certification form overnight. Equality Ohio warns

0: too soon. ABC News legal contributor James Sample explains.
1: The argument was the states have not yet been ordered to do anything. Therefore, the states have not yet been harmed. Therefore, the states, when they sued after this executive order was issued back in April, were in essence suing too soon.
0: The court's conservative majority says the rules can go ahead, even though a major study shows mail-in voting is incredibly secure, with only 4 cases of fraud out of every 10 million votes cast. Critics call the new rules a deliberate attempt to stop people from voting, while the White House says they're protecting elections from a problem that researchers say does not really exist.
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3: Overnight until Tuesday morning, expect mainly clear skies, temperatures in the upper 50s, and patchy fog possible to start your day tomorrow. We'll have sunshine taking over by the afternoon. Highs will be in the low 80s, a little bit warmer into midweek as the humidity levels return, and rain chances are back into your Thursday. That's your 9 First Warning Forecast. I'm meteorologist KJ Jacobs.
0: Relations between the United States and Canada have devolved into a fever pitch trade war. President Trump's 50% tariffs on $20 billion of Canadian imported goods kicked in over the weekend. In retaliation, Ontario Premier Doug Ford is threatening to cut off electricity and critical minerals to the United States. On the global stage, Treasury Secretary Scott Bessent announced a new round of sanctions in a campaign dubbed Operation Economic Outcast. The sanctions target 60 entities linked to Iran's nuclear and missile programs. Meanwhile, Iran's currency hit a record low as 6 months of economic warfare takes its toll. Advocates in Columbus are condemning the Ohio BMV after the state quietly removed its gender change certification form overnight. Equality Ohio warns the surprise shift acts as voter suppression ahead of the November midterms, since transgender voters need photo IDs to vote. State officials defend the reversal, arguing the form conflicted with strict state law definitions of sex. Court records show San Francisco 49ers owner Jed York was arrested in an undercover prostitution sting in Ohio. The billionaire responded to an online ad arranging sexual activity for $140. York has agreed to a plea deal on reduced misdemeanor charges. Ohio's manufacturers are on edge as a nearly $21 million federal misspending scandal threatens local jobs. A new audit reveals the state improperly funneled $9 million to Cincinnati's TechSolve despite past performance failures. Federal officials are now threatening to permanently terminate the program's funding. A beloved 115-year Cincinnati tradition is ruined by Mother Nature. Sacred Heart Church has canceled its semi-annual Italian dinner in Camp Washington. Power outages from recent storms knocked out church freezers, spoiling the prepared food and supplies volunteers spent weeks preparing. In Northern Kentucky, privacy concerns are tearing down street-level surveillance. Independence Mayor Chris Reinersman says the city is removing all 10 of its Flock safety cameras. The reversal comes after angry residents blasted the system as a violation of their Fourth Amendment rights. And finally, Delhi Township residents preparing to say goodbye to a community staple. The public library, which has remained the same for over 25 years, will shut down on Saturday for an $18 million demolition and modernization. Librarians will temporarily work out of the Delhi Lodge in Delhi Park. The next update is at the bottom of the hour. Breaking news anytime. I'm Travis Laird, News Radio 700 WLW.
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0: morning. Expect mainly clear skies, temperatures in the upper 50s, and patchy fog possible to start your day tomorrow. We'll have sunshine taking over by the afternoon. Highs will be in the low 80s, a little bit warmer into midweek as the humidity levels return and rain chances are back into your Thursday. That's your 9 First Warning Forecast. I'm meteorologist KJ Jacobs.
1: Relations between the United States and Canada have devolved into a fever pitch trade war. President Trump's 50% tariffs on $20 billion of Canadian imported goods kicked in over the weekend. In retaliation, Ontario Premier Doug Ford is threatening to cut off electricity and critical minerals to the United States. On the global stage, Treasury Secretary Scott Bessent announced a new round of sanctions in a campaign dubbed Operation Economic Outcast. The sanctions target 60 entities linked to Iran's nuclear and missile programs. Meanwhile, Iran's currency hit a record low as 6 months of economic warfare takes its toll. Advocates in Columbus are condemning the Ohio BMV after the state quietly removed its gender change certification form overnight. Equality Ohio warns the surprise shift acts as voter suppression ahead of the November midterms, since transgender voters need photo IDs to vote. State officials defend the reversal, arguing the form conflicted with strict state law definitions of sex. Court records show San Francisco 49ers owner Jed York was arrested in an undercover prostitution sting in Ohio. The billionaire responded to an online ad arranging sexual activity for $140. York has agreed to a plea deal on reduced misdemeanor charges. Ohio's manufacturers are on edge as a nearly $21 million federal misspending scandal threatens local jobs. A new audit reveals the state improperly funneled $9 million to Cincinnati's TechSolve despite past performance failures. Federal officials are now threatening to permanently terminate the program's funding. A beloved 115-year Cincinnati tradition is ruined by Mother Nature. Sacred Heart Church has canceled its semi-annual Italian dinner in Camp Washington. Power outages from recent storms knocked out church freezers, spoiling the prepared food and supplies volunteers spent weeks preparing. In Northern Kentucky, privacy concerns are tearing down street-level surveillance. Independence Mayor Chris Reinersman says the city is removing all 10 of its flock safety cameras. The reversal comes after angry residents blasted the system as a violation of their Fourth Amendment rights. And finally, Delhi Township residents preparing to say goodbye to a community staple. The public library, which has remained the same for over 25 years, will shut down on Saturday for an $18 million demolition and modernization. Librarians will temporarily work out of the Delhi Lodge in Delhi Park. The next update is at the bottom of the hour. Breaking news anytime. I'm Travis Laird, News Radio 700 WLW.
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Good morning to you. How are you? It's a dark tune, Russ Jackson, to get started. 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Good tune, but a dark tune. Russ Jackson, our producer today. This is The Morning Show on 700 WLW, the nation's station. And I'm Tom Brenneman. Great to have you with us. Russ, you doing all right? Good. Ready to roll today? Okay, you're always ready. Maybe those that work around you are not always ready, but you're always ready. So we're in good hands with Russ Jackson. Whether you're listening in the mighty Buckeye State of Ohio, the

0: Commonwealth of Kentucky, the great state of Indiana, where I just saw a promo on television that the Indiana Hoosiers, the defending national champions of college football, are going to be front and center to kick off Fox's coverage. Not this coming weekend. The college football season does start this weekend, but the following weekend. They call this weekend week zero. And then the following weekend, when everybody's playing Labor Day weekend, they call that week one. So at any rate, or you might be listening somewhere else, points in between and beyond on the free, did he say free? He said free, iHeartRadio app. So wherever you go, and look, it's not just our station. I tell the story all the time. I've already got it on my calendar. I've already put in the station on a preset on the iHeartRadio app for the station that carries the Ohio State football games in Columbus. So when I'm driving back from Blacksburg, Virginia, after my game on a Saturday, I can listen to the Mighty Buckeyes team up against the Texas Longhorns. Big time game there, boy. Big time game. Second game of the year for both teams. At any rate, a lot going on today. And we appreciate you making us a part of the start of your day. We begin on a sad, celebratory note. David Ferrara of the Enquirer wrote the story about what took place over in East Price Hill yesterday. Hundreds of people, hundreds, filled the sky with balloons, chanting Forever 14 for the little boy, 14-year-old Rakeem Blair Jr., who was shot and killed outside a vacant home in East Price Hill last week. Apparently, everybody who knew this little boy just adored him. Had a playful spirit, lots of love, lots of energies. Now, relatives and friends have said that Rakeem has died. Officials have not yet confirmed the death. Why in the world that is, who knows? This little boy was getting ready for his football season with the Cincinnati Raiders. Loved playing basketball with all his buddies. His aunt said, Rakeem was taken from us far too soon, and we are struggling to make sense of a loss this painful. She wrote this online as a fundraiser to help raise money to bury him. She said, Rakeem was just a kid with his whole life ahead of him. He had dreams, memories to make, and so much more life to live. This is just such a disturbing story on so many levels. There was this house on Warsaw Avenue in East Price Hill that had been vacant, right? And neighbors had been describing this house, and everybody knew about it. Police knew about it. I'm guessing city officials, they certainly know now about it. But this problem house, vacant house, drug use inside the house, drug dealing was rampant in front and in the house. And yet, people just drifted in and out of there to do drugs, and nothing was done to stop it. The house is now covered in painted memorials for Rakeem. A city spokeswoman said the city received a complaint about the house being blighted 4 days before the shooting. You know, look, there is no bigger supporter of the men and women of the Cincinnati police than I am. I have such incredible respect and admiration for what they do each and every day to try to protect you and me. It's a thankless job. They're understaffed. And why are they understaffed? I mean, we are hundreds of police officers short of being where we should be to be in maximum protection mode for those who live, try to raise families, pay their taxes in our city. And the city knew that this house was a problem multiple days before this little boy was shot. Cincinnati police have not offered any updates about the shooting. His mom said that Rakim said he always wanted to go viral, and now he is. God rest his soul. 5:11 on the morning show. We'll check the weather. Man, is it nice. 700 WLW.
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0: Our WCPO 9 first warning forecast presented by our buddy Jennifer Ketchmark. It is a picture-perfect morning. We're sitting in the high 50s right now under clear, beautiful skies. Moon is out. Stars are out. Today's sunshine, low humidity. Little warmer than yesterday, a tick or two, 81 degrees. Tonight, clear, 60. Tomorrow, sunshine. Warmer still tomorrow, right around where we generally are, 85. An isolated shower might happen Wednesday night. Dry, sunny on Thursday early, and then maybe an afternoon shower, about a 35% chance. And then we start the weekend. Come Friday, it'll be warm. It'll be humid again. And we'll get some heat wave action starting on Sunday. But we got great weather ahead today, tomorrow, Thursday. Looking good. Brian Combs back with the news headlines on 700 WLW.
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0: 5:15, it's time to say good morning and check our news headlines with Brian Combs. How are you, sir?
15: I'm doing well.
0: Good.
15: You can add the City of Independence now to the list of communities in the tri-state that are taking down their Flock cameras. It was just last week You probably heard the mayor defending them here on 700 WLW after a city council meeting. He said that he believes they're a valuable tool for law enforcement, talked about all the good things that they have helped police and the community accomplish, and then less than a week later, made the announcement yesterday that they are taking the cameras down. The mayor says that as a good elected leader, you have to listen to the people of your community. And he says that they made it very clear at the council meeting last week in Northern Kentucky that they do not support the use of these cameras, that they wanted them down. And that's exactly what the city is doing. Fort Mitchell, Oxford last week also announced that they were taking the cameras down. Newport announced earlier in August that they were ending a trial with Flock so that the cameras won't be used there. This is really part of a trend that's happening all across the country with people questioning their use, and not so much the use of the cameras, but how the data that they collect is shared by communities all across the country.
0: So then help me here for a second, because you basically addressed a little bit what I was going to ask, but I'm curious. So at the end of the day, the cameras that have been put up, can they be used only to aid the police? Do we know the answer to that question?
15: I don't think so. I mean, it's like you can't guarantee that they're not going to search in different ways, and then who do they share the information with? That's the big question. It's law enforcement, but it's also, you know, immigration. It's also other agencies. There are private places that have these Flock cameras on the grounds, like the Kenwood Town Center across the street.
0: That's why I'm asking.
15: And it's like, you know, who's sharing that information with them? Is it their security at the mall? Who has access to it? Is it the people who run the mall? Can they look and see, you know, who's coming in and out?
0: Yeah.
15: It's a lot of questions. I know Sloney, I think this morning, was trying to have a guest on from NKU. He was considered an expert in this area. So maybe he'll be able to shed some more light on this a little bit later this morning.
0: Okay.
15: Coming up, Bar News 5:30. A local former judge is behind bars this morning in Claremont County. It's a sex case involving smuggling things into the jail there. Those details in 15 minutes. 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
0: You know, I keep going back to this whole thing, and I've brought it up a time or two already because the Flock camera story has been in the news in so many different communities all over the tri-state, all over America. And I just continue to come back to the question. If you want to turn off the cameras, okay. And I understand a number of the reasons why. Big Brother. Well, Big Brother's here, whether we like it or not. But I just keep asking the question, what if those cameras could save one of your children because they're able to track down the people who did whatever it is? How would you feel about those then? Are you going to be screaming and yelling at the police when we can't solve a criminal case? Something terrible. I just wonder. I really do wonder. I don't think there's an easy answer anyway, but I just keep coming back to that question. How would you feel if it was one of your loved ones and those cameras could help get them back to you safely? 519 700 WLW.
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0: Our WCPO 9 first warning forecast presented by Jennifer Ketchmark. It's a gorgeous morning out there. Enjoy it. I mean, it feels like fall out there this morning. We're sitting at 57 degrees. Sunshine today, high 81. Perfect tonight, low down to 60. Sunshine again tomorrow, high 85. And then Thursday, it'll be sunshine the first half of the day, maybe. Only about a 35% chance of rain Thursday afternoon. All right, Russ Jackson, here we go. WLW. Standing by sports. None other than the sports guru. Here on the big one on the morning show. Day after day. He's like a plow horse, this guy. Yeah. William Seg Dennison.
12: Thank Good you morning. There, Thomas. Reds update, Rafael Devers with a three-run homer. Giants shut out the Reds 5-0. Chase Burns, worst start of the season. 5 runs, 9 hits, pitching in only into the fourth. So they'll go at it in game two of the series tonight with Brady Singer on the hill. 610 Sports Talk, Arnell Carrier's inside pitch at 8:45. Little League World Series, Zach Hilton with a 2-run single. Bob Frazier, 5 scoreless innings. Hamilton Westside dumps Texas 6-1. Westside in New Jersey tonight. More elimination action at 7.
0: What did I tell you about that game? A precursor, a foreshadowing of right. when a team from Ohio plays a team from Texas.
12: There you go. That's
0: coming
12: a good
0: up
12: omen.
0: In about 2.5 weeks.
12: That's a good omen.
0: The mighty Buckeyes and that team down south.
12: Tennis, despite rainy weather and withdrawals of the top two players due to injuries, the Cincinnati Open with a new attendance record. 300,288 fans. Wow. We're there for the two-week event.
0: Wow.
12: Bengals update. They're back at work today, getting ready for the Friday preseason finale at Philly. The Bengals yesterday released offensive lineman Cody Ford. Former Bengals tight end C.J. Uzama announced his retirement after 10 seasons in the NFL. Spent 7 years with the Bengals after being drafted in 2015.
0: Great interview with him yesterday with Mo and Tony.
12: So, good. He's a good guy. Did a good job when he was here.
0: Yep.
12: 700 WLW.
0: It is a Tuesday morning. We get together with our aviation expert, Jay Ratliff. Jay, nobody on the planet knows more about a hot mic and repercussions than me. But a frustrated pilot for United Airlines, apparently he's venting to his fellow pilot about the flight attendants. He did not know his mic was on.
16: That's right. It was towards the end of a 15-hour flight, Cape Town to Washington Dulles. And at the end, he was frustrated. I tried to contact the flight attendants, unable to do so. But what he had done is he had tripped the cabin mic. So he then goes on a 5, 6, 7 minute rampage with a lot of expletives about how the flight attendants are this, that, and just went on and on. And passengers were like, wasn't that just the captain or the pilot? So. And, you know, the interesting thing about this, Tom, is the length of time it took for the crew to be notified of what was taking place.
0: You're kidding me.
16: Well, look, if you're a flight attendant who's not real happy with somebody saying that, I'm not saying that they delayed in letting them know. I don't know that for a fact, but I'm sure the flight attendants were none too happy. So no. United Airlines right now kind of scrambling, trying to apologize and do what they need to. And it's a reminder to all of us just to, you know, you never can be allowed to have a bad day ever, anytime. And again, this guy was at the end of a long 15-hour flight. That's certainly no excuse. But, yeah, he dropped his guard, and it's going to cost him.
0: Meanwhile, we've talked about this a lot lately, about blowing tires on flights. And an American Airlines flight in landing blows not one of the tires, blows two of the tires.
16: Yeah, they're saying, hey, if you can do that, we can do one better. Yeah, had a flight landing again, really hot conditions, and sometimes it happens if the landing's too hard, the brakes are applied too much, or in this case, it may have been just a matter of the heat that was involved. But I tell you, it's never a situation that normally represents a danger. We've had that happen in the past in some extraordinary situations, but it's more of an inconvenience than anything else. And what it does is it causes the plane to stop. And in this case, passengers had to be taken down the air stairs where they pull them up. It's a big time delay. Your connections are toast, and they accommodate everybody as much as they can. So once we get past the heat of the summer, these things are really going to decrease in number. And I'll be glad to see that because a lot of people are being inconvenience in a time when most of these flights are full. But I'll have more on the stories on our aviation blog, as always. That's made possible by the Greater Cincinnati Northern Kentucky International Airport, which offers round-trip fares to Tampa, $179 for that. 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
15: Former Hamilton County judge waking up behind bars in Claremont County with a 5:30 report. I'm Brian Combs. Breaking now, He's a former judge in Hamilton County, a local lawyer who is facing prostitution charges, locked up in the Claremont County Jail today. 75-year-old James Kenny, charged with engaging in prostitution, obstructing official business, and solicitation. Court records show that Kenny admitted to sexual activity with an inmate at the Claremont County Jail during a visit. Only a time when he was claiming to be the inmate's lawyer. Investigators say that Kenny used his professional credentials to get into the jail, even though he was not representing the inmate. Kenny apparently traded cigarettes, vape pen for sexual favors. He'll be arraigned in Claremont County Court later this morning. Former councilman in Cincinnati's record has been wiped clean.
0: In 2024, P.G. Sittenfeld failed to successfully appeal his conviction on bribery and attempted extortion charges 2 years prior, sentenced to 16 months in prison in 2023. President Trump in May of last year pardoned Sittenfeld, and documents from the U.S. District Court in the Southern District of Ohio now show those charges have been dismissed with prejudice, meaning they cannot be refiled. Sittenfeld had accepted campaign contributions in exchange for votes on a downtown development project. I'm Sean Gallagher, News Radio 700. WLW.
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1: 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Highway traffic in pretty good shape for your Tuesday morning commute. There is an overnight work crew getting some work done downtown. That's northbound 75 near 5th Street. Just a bit of a slowdown across the bridge because of it. Right lane's blocked. Chuck Ingram, News Radio 700 WLW.
38: Here is the latest weather forecast from News Radio 700 WLW.
2: No doubt about it, we are looking at another picture-perfect day. Highs will end up in the low 80s. Mostly sunny conditions are expected, and humidity's not present. So enjoy! Tonight, we're down to 60. It's partly cloudy, and we will see some hit-or-miss clouds tomorrow. The high increases to 85, which is seasonal, but we're still lacking when it comes to humidity. And the first and only chance of rain this week comes in for Thursday, especially in the afternoon. From your severe weather station, I'm 9 First Warning Meteorologist Jennifer Ketchmark, News Radio 700 WLW.
15: Right now, radar is clear, currently 60 degrees. Start of school is on hold at St. Margaret of York School in Loveland. Classes are being postponed after the discovery of mold in the building. The school's home to just over 650 kindergarten and grade school students. There's no word yet on when classes will start, but a letter to parents says it won't be before the week of September the 7th. With UC back for the fall semester, students are being reminded to make sure they're getting campus safety alerts. There were two shootings over the weekend near campus, and police issued a warning to shelter in place early Monday morning.
3: If you're an incoming student, there's really nothing you have to do. You're auto-enrolled, so you'll get those alerts automatically. Sometimes, for whatever reason, the student doesn't get their telephone number into the system, and maybe they have their parents' emergency contact in the system. So we encourage them to make sure they check that system to make sure they have their personal cell phone number in the system. That way, they're sure to get the alert.
15: Lieutenant Dave Brinker with UCPD. He advises students not to walk alone at night and to use the Bearcat Guardian app when out. It includes a button that directly can contact the University of Cincinnati's Police Department. Mount Healthy Police investigating a shooting last night. Two people wounded by gunfire at the Clover Nook Apartments. No information yet on the victim's condition. Hamilton Westside All-Stars are still alive at the Little League World Series. They beat a team from Texas yesterday to advance. They'll play kids from New Jersey tonight in another elimination game in Pennsylvania. Reds were shut out last night in the opener of the three-game series with the Giants. 5-0 was the final. Chase Burns, having his worst start of the year for Cincinnati, Sagal will have more details coming up in sports at 5:40. Our news, the service of Tri-State Gastroenterology. Our next update at 6. I'm Brian Combs, News Radio 700 WLW.
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1: All right, here we go on a Tuesday morning. Hope you're doing well. Just getting rolling, probably. Understandable at 5:37 in the morning. Well, let's make it a good day. Let's make it a good day. Go in with a good attitude. Start it off. Something might go south. It might go south. Let's start it off with a good day. And if it does go south, let's just try and take a deep breath. Next step forward. Big step forward for downtown Cincinnati. Don't know if you saw, Valvoline Global Operations announced plans to create a new headquarters in Cincinnati. It's part of a larger corporate reshuffle. Valvoline Global will renovate that 50,000 square foot of office space inside the Enquirer's old building at 312 Elm Street. This is according to Jobs Ohio. Its current location in Lexington, Kentucky, going to be rebranded as its America's Hub, where they have over 400 employees. Valvoline was the world's first motor oil brand. I mean, what a great brand name. The mayor, Aftab, yesterday said, "We're beyond excited to welcome Valvoline Oil to Cincinnati. This is a huge win for our economy and for the momentum our city and partners have been working to build. Up to 120 employees are slated to work out of this downtown Cincinnati office. The jobs are expected to generate over $10 million in new annual payroll by the end of 2029. It's a 26-story office tower that basically has had no one in it. And so that is really good news for Cincinnati. 538 700 WLW.
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14: Stock futures are pointing to a higher open today as a sell-off in chip makers fizzled yesterday and Bitcoin briefly surged past $80,000. That's the highest since mid-May as the crypto sector sees a return of optimism. Markets are also watching the U.S. Treasury's next moves ahead of a slate of economic data, including a fresh reading of consumer confidence and new U.S. home sales for July due out later today. The U.S. will allow cattle shipments from Mexico through two additional U.S. border crossings in New Mexico over the next 2 months. It's a move to help boost U.S. supply and alleviate the effects of the worst domestic beef shortage in decades. The crossings at Douglas, Arizona, have also resumed trade after largely being halted for the past year to prevent the spread of the screwworm parasite. And pumpkin spice season starts today at Starbucks. The coffee giant's rolling out its new fall menu, which features new pumpkin and banana flavored drinks this year. Monica Ricks, Bloomberg Radio.
1: Well,
9: Well, look who's with us once again.
1: Well, hi.
9: How are you, Chuck?
1: I am doing fine, Tom. How about you?
9: I'm doing good, man. What's happening out there? Good. Did you have to bounce your way along through Madeira today?
1: Yes.
9: We have joked about this in the past. Have you ever seen anything like it? My wife even said something to me about it yesterday.
1: I mean to tell you, that project seems to have had something go wrong at every turn.
9: And I guess I ought to reach out in one of these mornings in the 8 o'clock hour, have somebody on from there, but it's worse now than it has ever been.
1: Yes, sir.
9: There is a 3-foot hole, maybe deeper than that, that now runs down the entire right side of the street as you're going north. Of course, that's shut down. But they've already been down this road of doing this. They were close to paving that thing. And now it is completely torn to shreds once again with no stoppage in sight. And I just feel so badly, and it's been well documented in the Enquirer for those people that have businesses there.
1: There's some new bricks at the corner of Camargo and Miami.
9: And what are they there for?
1: Well, that's part of the pavers that are going down. So there's a little bit of work getting done.
9: There's a lot of work getting done. If you're talking about digging up stuff,
1: well,
9: there's a lot of that going on. Boy, I feel for him. Well, good morning, Chuck.
1: I do, too. There's an awful lot of potholes on the other side. That is like,
9: You think?
1: It just needs a couple. I'm gonna pick up a couple of bags of blacktop on the way home.
9: Yeah, we ought to do it when we come in. Maybe come in about 2 instead of coming in at 3:30.
1: That's right.
9: Yeah, we'll bring the shovel. Right.
1: Yeah.
9: Right. We'll clean it up.
1: We'll take care of it.
9: That's right. What's happening?
1: From the UCL Traffic Center, nearly 60% of Americans waiting on an organ transplant are from multicultural communities. 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Highway traffic, that's doing okay. I'm not seeing any major problems to deal with, even the work crew. I was watching northbound 75 near Fifth Street just after you come off of the Brent Spence Bridge. It's wrapped up and done. Right lane's open again. Traffic looking good out of Covington. Chuck King from News Radio 700 WLW.
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9: Our WCPO 9 first warning forecast. Beautiful, beautiful, beautiful out there this morning. It is a beautiful day. Sitting right around 58 degrees. Sunshine today. We're up to 81. Down to 60 and clear tonight. Sunshine tomorrow, 85. Sunshine Thursday, maybe an evening storm. About a 35-40% chance. So things are looking mighty good. Friday, sunny. Saturday, sunny. Sunday, sunny. Man, what a week. What a week. 5:43. Here we go, Russ Jackson. Let's get things rolling here with our buddy William Seg-Denison.
16: Thank you there, Thomas. Good morning, everyone. Reds update, Rafael Devers with a 3-run homer in the second inning as the Giants blanked the Reds last night 5-0 to open up their series in San Francisco. Chase Burns, his worst start of the season. 5 runs, 9 hits, pitching into the fourth inning.
17: Fastball's in good spots. They're swinging early. Missed a lot of spots. Slider wasn't in the zone enough, and put some good swings on it.
16: Brady Singer goes for the Reds tonight in game 2 of the series. 700 WLW's coverage, 610 Sports Talk. Arnold Carrier's inside pitch at 8:45. Little League World Series, Zach Hilton with a 2-run single. Bob Frazier tossing 5 scoreless innings. Hamilton Westside defeats Texas 6-1. Westside still in the elimination game against tonight at 7 against New Jersey. Tennis, despite rainy weather and withdrawals of the top 2 players due to injury, Cincinnati Open sets a new attendance record. 300,288 fans were on hand for the 2-week event. Previous mark was 275,000. Bengals update. Bengals back at workouts today, getting ready for Sunday or Friday's preseason finale at Philadelphia. Don't look for Joe Burrow or Joe Flacco to play. It'll be Josh Johnson and also Sean Clifford, as it was against the Bears. The Bengals yesterday released offensive lineman Cody Ford, head coach Zach Taylor.
18: I mean, he served a lot of roles for us. a lot of times without a lot of prep work. I mean, there was times we practiced him as a guard, and then the next week started him at tackle in games, having to block some big-time rushers in this league. And
16: Former Bengals tight end C.J. Uzomah announced his retirement yesterday after 10 seasons in pro football. Uzomah spent 7 seasons with the Bengals after being drafted in 2015.
19: So it's going to be near and dear to my family forever. This place will always be home. I'll always feel like I'm at home here. Again, you think about that, and it's like so much of your time has been spent here and so many good memories.
16: Bill Dennison, 700 WLW Sports.
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9: Alrighty, 5:46, time to check our news headlines, and here to handle that, of course, is Brian Combs. Good morning.
15: Good morning. He was a former Hamilton County judge. Today, he's locked up in the Claremont County Jail, accused of sex charges, solicitation, prostitution. 75-year-old James Kenny will be arraigned a little bit later this morning on these charges that involve a visit to the jail there. Police and prosecutors say that Kenny pretended to be an inmate's lawyer to get in, to have sex with the inmate in exchange for vape pens and chewing tobacco. Kenny is now facing new charges. He's the same former judge who was arrested in Hamilton County 20 years ago for sexual imposition. That led to him losing his job as an assistant prosecutor at the time. We'll have the court hearing this morning covered for you. Coming up, our news, 6 o'clock. Latest immigration controversy has to do with the deportation of the wife of a man on active duty in the military. Those details at 6 News Radio, 7 WLW.
9: You know, I just saw a video of some of the kids from that Hamilton West Side Little League team celebrating after they beat Texas yesterday 6-1. Now, they lost their first game. This is a powerhouse team. And look, every game now for them after losing the first game there is an elimination game. And they'll play New Jersey, as we talked about, tonight. If they want to advance, they got to win. They've already lost one. It's 2 losses in that tournament, and you're out. But the faces, I mean, the faces of the kids, it just brings so much joy, and happy are these kids. I mean, make no mistake. When you sign up to play or try out for however they do it, that Hamilton West Side team, it is a commitment. It's a commitment from the kids. It's a commitment from the moms and dads. It's playing games virtually every single night, if not practicing. This is serious stuff as far as being that age and the commitment that you learn at that age to something that you hopefully love. I've always had a major issue with baseball, youth baseball. And because I remember I've told the story 1,000 times. The great player should be in the Hall of Fame, will be in the Hall of Fame one day. Matt Williams, former most valuable player in the National League, big slugger for the Giants and then later the Diamondbacks. Incredible career. And his son was a great player, high school player, when I was broadcasting the Diamondbacks games and Matt Williams was playing for Arizona. And he and I are sitting in the dugout one day, very likable guy, very quiet guy, but a very likable guy, deep thinking guy. And his son, it had been written about it in the newspaper, was going to be draft eligible coming out of high school, had all the big schools recruiting him to come play college. And I looked at Matt and I said, so, you know, what's he going to do? He said he's not playing anymore. And I thought I misheard him. I said, what do you mean not playing? Like his high school team, his summer league team? What, get ready for the draft? What are you talking about? He said, no, he's done. He said he's burned out on baseball. The kid was 17. And a lot of you out there listening right now who have sons or daughters in volleyball or soccer, for some it's lacrosse, football can't do this because you're not going to play it every day. But the amount of games they're asking these 10-year-olds, 11-year-olds, 12-year-olds, 14-year-olds to play, and in Matt Williamson's case, he was done. You know, with the weather in Arizona, he's playing 85, 90 baseball games a year. That's like a major league season, over half of one. And so, you know, these kids, it's a big commitment. But, man, the smiles when they win, I mean, they just boat raced Texas yesterday. And now they'll face New Jersey. New Jersey beat Massachusetts in the opening round and then lost 6-0 in the Midwest region. So we'll see how it goes. That game is at 7 o'clock tonight. It will air once again on ESPN. And if they win, they would need to win 2 more games over the next 2 days to match the best ever finish they've had in that tournament. 550, 700 WLW.
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9: All right, Chuck Ingram, 9 minutes before 6 o'clock. How are we doing on this Tuesday more?
1: Not bad.
9: Almost said Wednesday. That's wishful thinking.
1: Oh, you're trying to work ahead, are you?
9: Yeah, try. Yeah.
1: From the UCL Traffic Center, nearly 60% of Americans waiting on an organ transplant.
9: What you're not doing in Madeira.
1: Well, that, now, you know what? Since we talked and since our phones always hear what we're saying, I saw pictures just come up on Facebook that it's in front of the Madeira Inn that says there's no construction.
9: Well, the Madeira Inn, there's not. Well, that road with Euclid, I think that is. No, that's not Euclid. It's anyway. No, that road, now it's a pain in the tail to try to turn to get on it.
1: Mm-hmm.
9: But once you get on it and it dead ends into Camargo down there, that road right there is fine.
1: Is that Laurel?
9: And really at the end of the day, Laurel, thank you. And at the end of the day, I mean, where else? You know, you got alleys. And you got the Madeira Inn.
1: Yep.
9: You want to walk in and have a cold Miller High Life?
1: And a cheeseburger, apparently.
9: And well, over there, they do the German stuff at the Madeira Inn. Apparently, they have really good, you know, German food because the owner is of German descent.
1: Wow.
9: Yeah. Hmm. Learn something every day.
1: That's, I know. I
9: wealth
1: sure did.
9: Wealth of knowledge about
1: and why
9: bars.
1: Haven't I tasted this?
9: I know
1: this?
9: All about it, about bars.
1: Yeah, buddy.
9: Yeah.
1: Nearly 60% of Americans waiting on an organ transplant are from multicultural communities. Give the gift of life. 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Highways, doing just fine. Work crews wrapped up and done on northbound 75 near Fifth Street downtown. Right lanes open, coming off the bridge, not a problem at all. Inbound 74 looks pretty good too. Under 5 minutes coming down the hill from North Bend to 75. Chuck Ingram, News Radio 700 WLW.
9: Jennifer Ketchmark with our WCPO 9 first warning forecast. Beautiful morning, sitting at 58 degrees. The stars are out. Sun will be up shortly. Spectacular. Thank God. What a day. Same story the rest of the day. Sunshine up to 81, clear down to 60 tonight. Sunshine tomorrow, high 85. Thursday, sunny most of the day. There's a chance of a scattered afternoon shower. It's only about 35%. And then back to sunshine Friday, Saturday, Sunday. It will warm up. Come the weekend, we're going to get up into the upper 80s, low 90s. Children have always played across cultures, generations. We know about certain toys. They're constant. Blocks, dolls, puzzles that invite children to build, pretend, and experiment. This is no accident. And this is a fascinating study that's been done. Kathy Hirsch-Pasek is the head professor of psychology and director of the Infant Language Laboratory at Temple University. And she says that toys engage many of the ways the human brain learns. You're active, you're engaged, you make it meaningful. Not by someone else's design, but by your design. So what are we getting at? The difference between toys and screens, which our kids are on so often now. I mean, it used to be you walk in a house, there's toys everywhere. Now it's Toy Story 5, right? Portraying some competition playing out inside the toy box. But a deeper concern is around what skills children miss out on when screens displace hands-on play with toys. A woman from the Child Mind Institute in Manhattan, Sarah Whitehouse, she's been doing this stuff for decades. She said, I started working with patients back in the 90s. This was pre-iPhone, pre-screen, and I've seen a real change. The best toys require the child's input, so blocks that have no blueprint. A stuffed animal, no name, and a child gives it one. Toys release the imagination. If you give kids physical things that they can manipulate and they get to think about scenarios with these things, they're going to use their imaginations. And imagination thinking is not separate from learning. It is learning, and it's especially important in early childhood. Building with blocks, assembling puzzles require children to mentally rotate objects, judge distance, understand how separate pieces relate to a larger whole. Toys give children a reason to put their thinking into words. And what it does with relationships when kids play with other kids, a different kind of thinking begins. You don't get this on a screen. Children negotiate. They take turns. They resolve disagreements. They begin to see situations from somebody else's point of view. They learn how to manage their own emotions, their impulses, right? When things don't go their way. And they help create social relationships that our kids are not getting on screens. Fascinating stuff. There's so much more to this story, but it is fascinating. 557 700 WLW.
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4: ICE going after the wife of an Army sergeant with 6 o'clock report of Brian Combs breaking down.
5: Our service members are having to fight two battles, one on the forefront, really, because we are a country of war, and at home front, making sure that their families are being taken care of.
4: Latest immigration controversy in the U.S. over the deportation of family members of men and women deployed in the war with Iran. Trump administration has ended immigration protections for military families.
6: Sergeant Hader Juarez says ICE officers detained his wife, Christy, outside a Walmart as their daughter watched from her car seat.
7: They claim they ain't going for like the worst of the worst criminals in this country. My wife doesn't have a criminal.

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1: Here we go again with a gorgeous forecast, starting in the mid to upper 50s and warming to 81 this afternoon with a mostly sunny sky. Tonight will be partly cloudy. We're down to 60, and tomorrow just a few hit or miss clouds, but temperatures are rising to 85. Humidity, though, is still lacking. Not a big issue. It's Thursday that we'll finally see the return of scattered showers and storms. From your severe weather station, I'm 9 First Warning meteorologist Jennifer Ketchmark, News Radio 700 WLW.
2: Radar is clear this morning, 60 degrees right now. He is a former Hamilton County judge who is waking up this morning in the Claremont County Jail. James Kenny facing charges for smuggling tobacco into the jail in exchange for having sex with an inmate. Court documents reveal Kenny pretended to be the inmate's attorney to gain access to the facility. He's going to be arraigned on the charges this morning. Mount Healthy Police investigating a shooting. Happened last night at the Clover Nook Apartments. Two people wounded by gunfire there. There's no information yet on their conditions and no word of any arrests. Independents doing an about-face now on Flock cameras. A week after the mayor there defended their use at a PAC City Council meeting. He is announcing the cameras are coming down. A statement says good elected leaders can't ignore the will of the people they represent. Vote on a data center fight tonight in Butler County. St. Clair Township trustees meeting at 5. A vote's expected on whether to move forward with plans for an Amazon 600-acre facility off Wayne Madison Road. St. Clair Township is being asked to give up portion of the land that the city of Trenton wants to incorporate for Amazon to build the center there. To sweeten the pot, Amazon's offering to pay St. Clair Township $5 million. Biggest yet, now that the Cincinnati Open's wrapped up, we're finding out this year's tournament broke all attendance records.
3: During the 16-day event, more than 300,000 people came through the Lindner Family Tennis Center in Mason, breaking the previous record of over 285,000 set last year. A new night session record of more than 13,000 tennis fans on hand August 13th. On August 15th, both the single-day and day session attendance records were broken, with more than 30,000 in the stands throughout the day and over 14,000 during that day session. Organizers say tickets were purchased by people from all 50 states and 62 different countries, with over half of those taking in the tournament traveling from outside the Cincinnati area. I'm Sean Gallagher, News Radio 700 WLW.
2: Rough night for Chase Burns. Reds losers on the coast. Sagal have the details in sports at 6:20. Our next update is at 6:30. 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
1: 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All right, 6:07, 27 seconds on the big one. Welcome to the morning show, 700 WLW. Unbelievable story. For more than 40 years, Jim Abbott has officiated high school football and a lot of other sports, but football is the one he loves. He says the best is working with other officials. 2 weeks ago, he's officiating a routine scrimmage over at Withrow High School. He was working as the umpire, and the umpire is positioned right behind the defensive line. So you're right there basically in the positional space of a linebacker. And during a play, Abbott says he remembers the running back coming in his direction. He found himself getting mixed up in the tackle, and the next thing he knew, he was on the ground. He said, I knew I was hurt. He said, and then I looked down at my toes, and instead of my right foot pointing straight up in the air, my knee and my right foot were pointing right to the ground. He's rushed to UC Medical Center. He said he got unbelievable care from the staff. But part of what made his injury so serious was because of a knee replacement he had had a decade ago. So the artificial knee, he was told, is made of basically indestructible stuff. And that knee replacement and the indestructible stuff did some damage and some destruction to his lower left leg and veins and arteries, and they had to amputate above the knee. He says, hey, the leg's gone, but we got to keep going, and that's how we roll. We pick ourselves up, handle what was given to us, and handle the cards that we were dealt and play them. 609-700-WLW.
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4: Hey, buddy.
1: Jennifer Ketchmark, how are you today?
4: Oh, you know, I'm two cups of coffee deep and about to brew number three.
1: That a girl. Keep it rolling.
4: Hoy. Yeah.
1: You didn't get much sleep last night, did you?
4: No, my cat apparently hates me.
1: Well, like, what does that mean?
4: She just wanted to cuddle all night. She's like, well, she just kept laying.
1: Is that not nice?
4: It is until it wakes you up. Like, if anybody has a cat, she was like doing biscuits on my backside. Yeah, and I'm like, Ori, stop. And I'd like move her off, and then she'd come back and she kept rolling on top of me. I'm just like,
1: she just wants to be next to her mom.
4: I know, she loves her mama, but mama needs to sleep. So tomorrow night she's not sleeping in my room. She can go sleep with Connor or somebody else.
1: Okay. Well, we hope you get through the day and the coffee and the forecast is lights out.
4: Oh, easy. I mean, mostly sunny, high of 81 and lack of humidity. Winning. Tomorrow will be in the mid 80s. Still not a lot of humidity. So another really nice day, honestly. Thursday is our one day this work week that we could see some scattered showers and thunderstorms, mainly in the afternoon. It, though, will not be a total washout. And it's also not guaranteed rain in every town.
1: Okay. But it slight chance, like you said, but by then Friday again, we're back to some sunshine. I know we warm up quite a bit over the weekend, right?
4: Oh yeah. We are going to see another heat wave starting Sunday. We will have highs back in the low 90s for several days going into next week. Now, this is not uncommon. This is not record breaking. This is not shocking. It is still late August. So yeah, we'll have another heat wave coming our way.
1: Okay. All right. Well, hope you have a great rest of your morning. Enjoy the coffee.
4: Talk to you soon.
1: All right. See you. 6:11. Let's talk some money.
5: Money news is like potato
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1: And we say good morning from the Bloomberg Newsroom in New York City to Gina Cervetti. Gina, good morning. We know about Australia and the child social media ban. Has that been effective? I know it's only been a short amount of time.
6: Tom, good morning. It was 8 months ago that Australia enacted this ban on children under the age of 16 using social media platforms. But we have some new figures here from a maker of parental control software suggesting the law may not be doing what it was intended to do. This firm is called Custodio. They released data showing that 26% of Australian children between the ages of 13 and 15 were on TikTok as of last month. That's just one percentage point below the rate prior to these groundbreaking rules taking effect. And the rate for kids between the ages of 10 and 12 is now higher than it was before the ban. Usage rates for Instagram and Snapchat are lower than TikTok, but they've also started to creep higher after falling initially. A child safety expert with Custodio suggested that children could basically be hiding their ages, disguising their locations, or just not encountering effective age checks,
1: yeah,
6: Tom.
1: Yeah, I figured that was going to be the case on that. I don't know how you monitor that kind of thing in reality, in real time. Meanwhile, the day ahead, stocks, a lot of news out right now.
6: Yeah, well, yesterday we had chip stocks pressuring the market, and it was a mixed close for Wall Street. The Dow up a little, the S&P slipping, the tech-heavy NASDAQ down about 0.75%, but those stocks seem to be finding their footing today, the chip makers. And by the way, that's a day before NVIDIA reports earnings. That's tomorrow. A couple of things on the radar for investors today from the housing market. Home prices for June, new home sales for July, and some earnings here. We'll hear from Dick's Sporting Goods and Zoom. They open their books today, Tom.
1: Okay. And the futures this morning, last I saw, they look pretty good.
6: Yeah, they look strong so far this morning. S&P futures up 37, NASDAQ futures up 282, Dow futures up 249 points. From Bloomberg, Gina Cervetti on News Radio 700, WLW.
1: All right, a little tardy getting to Chuck. Chuck, good morning. What's happening out there?
7: Now, I've got a couple of minor issues to deal with. 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First, a report of an accident northbound 71 as you come out of the tunnel on the right shoulder, but police are having trouble finding that wreck. Then northbound 75 in the left lane, broken down before you get to Shepherd. So traffic starting to back up a bit through Lachlan. Chuck Ingram, News Radio 700 WLW.
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1: All righty, 6:15, time to check our news headlines. And for that, of course, we turn to Brian Combs. Good morning, sir.
12: Good morning. There's a big meeting tonight in St. Clair Township in Butler County. Has to do with Amazon's plans for a $5 billion data center in Trenton. St. Clair Township has until tomorrow to sign off on this deal. And basically, it means giving up some property in St. Clair Township close to the brewery right there off Wayne Madison Road. St. Clair Township's being offered $5 million by Amazon to agree to this plan, which means that property in St. Clair Township and Madison Township would be incorporated into Trenton to move forward with the massive project. There's a lot of opposition to it in the neighborhood. There's questions as to whether or not St. Clair Township can actually stop this. If they would move, I guess, the proposed plans for the data center a little bit, then St. Clair Township would get nothing. So the trustees are trying to figure out the best way to proceed. This would be one of the biggest Amazon data centers in the country if it's built. They're talking about 18 buildings on this site at about 200,000 square feet each. So it would be about 4 million square feet of feet of data centers over 600 acres on that site. The deadline's tomorrow to agree to this deal, so they have to come up with some kind of decision tonight. Coming up, our news, 15 minutes. We'll have details on a Hamilton County former judge who was behind bars in Claremont County this morning on sex and prostitution charges. Those details, 15 minutes away, News Radio, 700 WLW.
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1: All right, Chuck, 620, what's happening, my friend?
7: It is in highway traffic in pretty good shape this morning. This from the UC Health Traffic Center. 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One exception, northbound 75. There's a broken down in the left lane before you get to Shepherd, so traffic slows just a bit through Lachlan. Chuck Ingram, News Radio 700 WLW.
1: 700. All right, here he is, William Seg Dennison. Good morning.
18: Morning there, Thomas. Good morning, everyone. Richter and Phillips Jewelers brings you the sports. Cincinnati's best place to buy an engagement ring. Reds update Rafael Devers with a 3-run homer as the Giants blanked the Reds last night 5-0. Game 2 tonight 6-10 with Sports Talk right here on 700 WLW. Little League Baseball, it was Hamilton Westside downing Texas 6-1. Westside will take on New Jersey tonight at 7. Tennis, despite the rainy weather last week and withdrawals of the two top players due to injury, the Cincinnati Open, a new attendance record, 300,288 fans attended the two-week event. Bengals update, they're back at workouts today. Get ready for Friday's preseason finale at Philadelphia. Bill Dennison, 700 WLW Sports.
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1: It is a Tuesday morning. We get together with our aviation expert, Jay Ratliff. Jay, nobody on the planet knows more about a hot mic and repercussions than me. But a frustrated pilot for United Airlines, apparently he's venting to his fellow pilot about the flight attendants. He did not know his mic was on.
20: That's right. It was towards the end of a 15-hour flight, Cape Town to Washington Dulles. And at the end, he was frustrated, tried to contact the flight attendants, unable to do so. But what he had done is he had tripped the cabin mic. So he then goes on a 5-6-7 minute rampage with a lot of expletives about how the flight attendants are this, that, and just went on and on. And passengers were like, wasn't that just the captain or the pilot? So, and, you know, the interesting thing about this, Tom, is the length of time it took for the crew to be notified of what was taking place.
1: You're kidding me.
20: Well, look, if you're a flight attendant who's not real happy with somebody saying that, I'm not saying that they delayed in letting them know. I don't know that for a fact, but I'm sure the flight attendants were none too happy. So no. United Airlines right now kind of scrambling, trying to apologize and do what they need to. And it's a reminder to all of us just to, you know, you never can be allowed to have a bad day ever, anytime. And again, this guy was at the end of a long 15-hour flight. That's certainly no excuse. But, yeah, he dropped his guard, and it's going to cost him.
1: Meanwhile, we've talked about this a lot lately, about blowing tires on flights. In an American Airlines flight, in landing, blows not one of the tires, blows two of the tires.
20: Yeah, they're saying, hey, if you can do that, we can do one better. Yeah, had a flight landing again, really hot conditions, and it can sometimes it happens if the landing's too hard, the brakes are applied too much, or in this case, it may have been just a matter of the heat that was involved. But I tell you, it's never a situation that normally represents a danger. We've had that happen in the past in some extraordinary situations, but it's more of an inconvenience than anything else. And what it does is it causes the plane to stop. And in this case, passengers had to be taken down the air stairs where they pull them up. It's a big time delay. Your connections are toast, and they accommodate everybody as much as they can. So once we get past the heat of the summer, these things are really going to decrease in number. And I'll be glad to see that because a lot of people are being inconvenienced in a time when most of these flights are full. But I'll have more than the stories on our aviation blog. As always, that's made possible by the Greater Cincinnati Northern Kentucky International Airport, which offers round-trip fares to Tampa, $179 for that. You can find that and so many more great deals at cbgairport.com/deals.
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42: Giving the green light to limit mail-in voting with the midterms right around the corner with the 630 report. I'm Ricky Uccino. Breaking now, U.S. Supreme Court now allowing new U.S. Postal Service regulations on mail-in voting, prompting questions about how the changes could be implemented with congressional midterms just over 2 months away. The Trump administration says that the new rules will make voting by mail more secure, but critics argue that there is no evidence of widespread voter fraud in U.S. elections.
43: Mail-in ballots have been growing in popularity with voters, with nearly a third of ballots cast that way in the 2024 election, according to federal data. States like Illinois have insisted it's secure, and a study last year by the Brookings Institute found only 4 cases of fraud out of every 10 million mail ballots cast.
42: ABC's Craig Wall. The president's executive order directs the Department of Homeland Security to create a federal registry of registered and eligible voters, and that the post office only send out ballots to the people on those government lists. Let's check the latest traffic and weather together.
7: 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Northbound 75 beginning to fill in a bit between Dixie and downtown. Add a couple of extra minutes, but no delay on North 75 through Lachlan. The earlier broken down before Shepherd that was in the left lane, now on the left shoulder. 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
1: No doubt about it, we are looking at another picture-perfect day. Highs will end up in the low 80s. Mostly sunny conditions are expected, and humidity's not present. So enjoy! Tonight, we're down to 60. It's partly cloudy, and we will see some hit-or-miss clouds tomorrow. The high increases to 85, which is seasonal, but we're still lacking when it comes to humidity. And the first and only chance of rain this week comes in for Thursday, especially in the afternoon. From your severe weather station, I'm 9 First Warning Meteorologist Jennifer Ketchmark, News Radio 700 WLW.
2: 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Cincinnati police looking into a shooting that happened last night at an apartment complex in Mount Healthy. Two men injured around 8:30 at the Clovernook Apartments. There's been no update on their condition. No word on any suspects. A big move for Valvoline as they are preparing to open a new headquarters in downtown Cincinnati.
4: The company will take over 312 Elm Street, bringing 120 new high-paying jobs directly to the heart of the Central Business District. Local leaders are celebrating the move, welcoming 160 years of motor oil history directly to Ohio in a major corporate win for regional growth. I'm Travis Laird, News Radio 700 WLW.
2: There will be a vote tonight on a proposed data center in Butler County. St. Clair Township trustees are meeting at 5 o'clock to decide whether or not they're going to sign off on plans to build a new 600-acre facility for Amazon just off of Wayne Madison Road. Township would have to give up property to the city of Trenton for the project. They'd receive $5 million in return. Another tri-state community, meantime, has now said no to flock cameras, even though elected leaders want to keep using them.
5: Just last week, he was defending the use of flock cameras.
6: I promise you, from my point of view, and I feel confident I speak for every council member up here, is the things that we do in what we believe is in the best interest of the city.
5: That was the mayor of Independence at the council meeting where people were speaking out against use of automated license plate readers. Now, a week later, Chris Reinersman says those cameras are coming down. In a statement, the mayor says it's clear his community's overwhelmingly opposed to their use, and he says good government requires listening to people they're elected to serve. He adds, though, his position on using the cameras hasn't changed. He continues to think they're a valuable law enforcement tool. Brian Combs, News Radio, 700 WLW.
2: Not the best night for Chase Burns and the Reds out on the West Coast. Seg has all the details from Monday night's loss to the Giants coming up in sports just after traffic and weather at 640. Our next update at 7, I'm Rick Uccino, News Radio 700 WLW.
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5: Well, good morning to you. Welcome to the morning show here on 700 WLW. I'm Tom Brenneman. Russ Jackson is our producer today. And thank you so much for dialing us in on the morning show. All right, so this couple in Washington State, way out rural Washington, okay? They're planning their big wedding day, and here comes the day. So Alex Morris and his fiance, Catherine, had about 260 people come to this wedding. There was one uninvited plus one, however, who hours before the wedding stole Bluetooth speakers that were to be used for the ceremony, took gallons and gallons of booze and other drinks. At that point, Alex, the groom, had one mission. My bride-to-be cannot know what's going on. They bump into each other. A couple hours before the wedding, she's like, "You okay?" He's like, "Yep." She's like, "What's going on?" I said, "Nothing." Said, "I gave her a kiss," and it said, "Everything's going to be okay." Fortunately for the bride and groom, in addition to the wedding photographer, there were security cameras running during the event. Cameras captured a Jeep rolling through the grounds in the hours before the wedding, and it just so happened there were a handful of off-duty deputies that were in the wedding party, and they recognized the Jeep. And they went to track it down, but the clock's ticking now, right? They're 3 hours away from the ceremony. The groom says to the guy, "Hey, do you think you can get this back by 2 o'clock? And these cops said, "Look, we're going to give it a try." And guess what? They succeeded. Everything recovered. Wedding went off on time. The bride never had a clue until Alex told her after the ceremony. She was just so thankful that everything had panned out the way she always dreamed about. And the happy couple read their vows while the suspect was read his rights. 700 WLW.
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16: Futures are rising as chip stocks find their footing a day before NVIDIA reports earnings. But pressure on chip makers weighed on Wall Street to start the week, with the Nasdaq slipping about 0.75% yesterday. The S&P was down about 0.3%. Oil prices are falling, with Brent crude at $90 a barrel now, and Bitcoin seeing a bit of a resurgence, briefly hitting $80,000. That's the highest since mid-May. The housing market gets some attention later this morning with a report on home prices in June, just ahead of Wall Street's opening bell. We should also get an update on new home sales for July shortly after trading starts. Lego says it's ruling out ever handing the design of its iconic building sets to artificial intelligence. Instead, the company says it's betting on human creativity to extend a run of record revenue and market share gains. And today, Dunkin's handing out 1 million free drinks, including specialty coffees and frozen drinks, to celebrate their new fall menu. Monica Ricks, Bloomberg Radio.
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7: Well, I'm starting to see some more backups, but nothing too far out of the ordinary so far this morning. This from the UC Health Traffic Center. 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North Bend 75. That's getting closer to a 5-minute delay between Buttermilk and downtown. Again, not that far out of the ordinary. Southbound 75 beginning to load up a bit through Lachlan. There's a broken down on northbound 75 near Shepherd, but they're over on the left shoulder now, so no delays to get by. Chuck Ingram, News Radio 700 WLW.
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18: 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Beautiful morning out there. If you're outside, you know all about it. Temperatures at 58, sunshine and 81 today. Clear and 60 tonight, sunny 85 tomorrow, sunshine Thursday. There is a chance, slight chance, of an afternoon shower on Thursday. Then the weekend, we start to warm up. A lot of sunshine, but we'll be knocking on the door at 90 degrees. All right, let's get to it here.
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20: Thank you very much there, Thomas. Good morning, everyone. Reds update, Rafael Devers hit a 3-run homer, helping the Giants blank the Reds last night 5-0. Chase Burns, his worst start of the season, allowing 5 runs on 9 hits, pitching into the 4th inning.
21: Fastball's in, good spots. They're swinging early. Missed a lot of spots. Slider wasn't in the zone enough, and put some good swings on it.
20: That's Chase Burns talking to the Inquirer after last night's game. Brady Singer goes for the Reds tonight in Game 2 of the series in San Francisco. 700 WLW's coverage, 610 with Sports Talk. R&L Carrier's inside pitch at 845. Little League Baseball World Series. It was Zach Hilton with a 2-run single. Bob Frazier, 4 2/3 innings, scoreless innings, and pitching as the Hamilton West Side beat Texas 6-1. West Side, more elimination action tonight. They meet New Jersey at 7 o'clock. Tennis, despite rainy weather last week and withdrawals of the top 2 players due to injuries, Cincinnati Open sets a new attendance record. 300,288 fans were at the 2-week event in Mason, the previous mark 275,000. Bengals update. Bengals back at work today getting ready for Friday's preseason finale up against the Eagles in Philadelphia. The Bengals yesterday released offensive lineman Cody Ford, head coach Zach Taylor.
22: I mean, he served a lot of roles for us. A lot of times, not a lot of prep work. I mean, there was times we practiced him as a guard, and then the next week started him at tackle in games, having to block some big-time rushers in this league. And
20: former Bengals tight end C.J. Uzama announced his retirement after 10 seasons in the NFL yesterday. Uzama spent 7 years with the Bengals and drafted in 2015.
24: Truthfully, even when I left, I was like, I want to end my career in Cincinnati. And timing-wise for me, it's just been a lot going on family-wise, having a daughter and getting married. And yeah, it's now it's like, all right, cool. Like I can, you know, timing worked out well with Cincinnati. And it was just time.
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18: 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Good morning.
0: Good morning. Kentucky cattlemen are upset with President Trump's latest plans to try and bring down beef prices in the U.S. The president's proposed to do that by ending tariffs on imported beef for a while. He said that it would get more meat into the market, would bring down the cost for consumers. The problem, the cattlemen say, is that he's undercutting them and their ability to sell meat. The KCA says it's strongly opposed to the idea, says it would have a negative impact on the 32,000 cattle producers across the bluegrass state, many of them in the counties of northern Kentucky. Coming up, our news, 7 o'clock, the data center fight goes to St. Clair Township tonight. Plans for one of the biggest data centers in Ohio to be voted on. St. Clair Township's being offered $5 million from Amazon to sign off on this deal. We'll have details in 10 minutes. 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

0: 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That's
1: the sound of the police. Cincinnati Police District 1 looking for James Richardson. I mean, this guy's rap sheet runs as long as your arm. Mr. Richardson is wanted for aggravated burglary, felony violation of protection order, two counts of misdemeanor domestic violence, two counts of misdemeanor violation of protection order, and misdemeanor criminal damaging. And that is just only part of it. James Richardson, black male, 62, 5'9", 160 pounds. An arrest history of assault, possession of drugs, theft, on and on and on. And yet he walks our streets. He was last known to live on Dudley Walk in the West End. If anyone has information on where police can find James Richardson, please call Crime Stoppers 513-352-3040, or you can go to crime-stoppers.us. All tips remain anonymous. All righty, hear that sound. If you were up late last night, if you call right now at 513-749-7000, 513-749-7000, and you correctly identify last night's Reds play of the game, then you'll win two tickets to an upcoming Reds game on us, and I think they only have about 14 games at home left this season. So hopefully we'll have a winner next on 700 WLW.
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1: All right, good morning, Chuck Ingram. How are we rolling along? Last check, you had a couple of backups.
9: 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This from the UC Hunt Traffic Center. 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Northbound 75 was one of those from starting to build a few minutes ago. Now you can add an extra five between Buttermilk and downtown. Southbound 75 is getting close to that through the Lachlan split. Inbound 74 now, brake lights between Montana and the 75 ramp, and northbound 275 a bit slow coming out of Milford towards Ward's Corner. Chuck Ingram, News Radio 700 WLW.
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1: WCPO 9 First Warning Forecast presented by Jennifer Ketchmark. Beautiful morning, sun rising right now, and a beautiful sunny day on tap. No humidity, basically. We're up to 81. Tomorrow, sunshine, high of 85. Thursday, sunshine most of the day, about a 35% chance of an afternoon shower. More than likely, Jennifer says, won't happen. But we'll see. There's a chance. And then the weekend, we start to really warm up. More sunshine, but temperatures in the upper 80s, even hitting 90 on Sunday. All right, let's see if we have a winner. Tony Stratton from Sharonville is on the horn. Tony, thanks for listening. Thanks for calling. What's the play of the game?
11: It's Devers' three-run homer in the second.
1: All right, let's check it out.
12: Two balls, two strikes on Devers. Here comes Burns. Swung on, and this ball's barreled. Deep right center field.
13: Back goes Blade, and it is gone. To the left of the 415 sign in deepest right center field, Rafael Devers with a three-run home run.
1: Boy, in that ballpark, that is a long, long home run. So, Tony Stratton, you're going to a Reds game on us. Stay on hold, and Russ Jackson will get all your information, and hope you enjoy the ball game. Thanks for calling in.
11: I will. Thank you, sir.
1: All righty. 6:52. We've got Wise Money Matters coming up. 7 o'clock hour. Karen Travers is back to talk about this economic D-Day that has been imposed by the United States on the Republic of Iran. 700 WLW.
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1: All right, time for Wise Money Matters on a Tuesday. Brad Johansson, great to have you with us. Talk about FOMO, fear of missing out. AI stocks have created a lot of excitement. Can that emotion actually become dangerous for retirees?
16: Oh, absolutely, Tom. 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
33: Fighting over a big data center proposed for Butler County with a 7 o'clock report. I'm Brian Combs, breaking now.
34: If I were a community, I would want the data center. It means jobs, it means income, and it means lower taxes.
33: President Trump has said he doesn't understand the opposition. He supports construction of data centers across the country and has signed executive orders to speed up the approval process. One of the biggest new centers proposed for Butler County. And there's a meeting tonight in St. Clair Township to determine if the $5 billion project will move forward. Amazon wants to put a hyperscale data center over 600 acres that would include 18 different 200,000 square foot buildings. Proposed deal means St. Clair Township has to agree to give up property off Wayne Madison Road for the development of the city of Trenton, and they'll vote on that tonight. Amazon says it'll pay the township $5 million to sign off on the plan. Meeting tonight's at 5 in St. Clair Township, expected to draw a standing room only crowd. Data center developments fast becoming one of the biggest issues of the 2026 election.
35: There has been some backlash to them in a very pronounced way, and I think one place we're seeing that percolate is in Ohio. We saw Republicans in Ohio, frankly, issue a warning there, saying that the party could be in danger of losing a Senate seat in that state, and that is because the Republican Senate candidate, the former lieutenant governor of Ohio, has been associated with data centers, with some of the deals given to developers to build these data centers when he was serving as lieutenant governor.
33: That's ABC's political director, Ben Siegel. The world's largest AI data center is now under construction in southern Ohio. It's going to be located in Piketon on the site of what used to be a nuclear plant. It'll be operated by OpenAI, the creator of ChatGPT. Now, latest traffic and weather together.
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0: 50s and warming to 81 this afternoon with a mostly sunny sky. Tonight will be partly cloudy. We're down to 60, and tomorrow just a few hit or miss clouds, but temperatures are rising to 85. Humidity, though, is still lacking. Not a big issue. It's Thursday that we'll finally see the return of scattered showers and storms. From your severe weather station, I'm 9 First Warning meteorologist Jennifer Ketchmark, News Radio 700 WLW.
1: Clear, 57 degrees right now. Former Hamilton County judge is in the Claremont County jail this morning. James Kenney accused of providing tobacco to an inmate there in exchange for sex. Court documents show Kenney claimed to be the man's attorney. It's not the first arrest for Kenney. He worked as a Hamilton County assistant prosecutor and was busted for sexual imposition, forcing him to resign from that job. Kenney will be arraigned in court on the new charges later this morning. Police in Mount Healthy investigating a double shooting. This happened last night at the Clover Nook Apartments. Those are the only details released so far. Still nothing from Cincinnati police on the shooting of a teen in East Price Hill 1 week later. Police haven't provided any information on their investigation. Relatives did gather last night in Mount Echo Park for a balloon release in honor of Hakeem Blair. Neighborhood leaders say he was shot for throwing rocks in an abandoned building. Tough night for the Reds ace Chase Burns. He gave up 5 runs in 3 innings to the San Francisco Giants. They shut out the Reds last night. Same 2 teams tonight. Airtime here is 8:45. Hamilton Westside All-Stars are still alive at the Little League World Series. They beat a team from Texas yesterday. They advance now, play kids from New Jersey tonight in what will be another elimination game. That'll be live on ESPN. 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
6: Well, good morning to you. Welcome to the morning show here on 700 WLW. Great to have you with us. I'm Tom Brenneman. Our producer is Russ Jackson. And we're with you up until 9 o'clock today. Can you imagine being a mom and a dad? You're expecting your little baby, but you're expecting that baby to arrive in another, let's say, 3 months, 5 months. Well, a Wisconsin baby was born nearly 4 months early, weighing 12 ounces, 12.5 ounces. That's lighter than a tall glass of water you might have today. Was just released from the ICU after spending 375 days there. Raylan Kabisky was born at 23 weeks at the University of Wisconsin Health Center in Madison. And they say she is the smallest surviving baby by weight ever to graduate from their ICU. When she was born, her eyes were still fused shut. Her skin was completely see-through when she was born. They say it was just unreal. even though you know what's going on and you

0: know the situation, it still doesn't feel like something you're supposed to see. This is an incredible story. The mom was brought in 3 weeks before they knew this baby was coming in. So the mom has been in there along with the baby for over 400 days. She's out, requires around-the-clock care, which her parents said requires two people at the same time. Mom has been met with a new health emergency. Now she's focusing on the consequences of this baby maybe needing a transplant. Her kidney function is only at 8%. Right now, she's 13 months old and weighs 18 pounds. But thank God, she is home for the first time. 708-700-WLW.
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0: We say good morning once more to Gina Cervetti from the Bloomberg Newsroom in New York, New York. We were talking about toys earlier today. Toy maker Styx with human designers. That's good to hear.
3: Yeah, Tom, good morning. As we keep hearing, artificial intelligence use is spreading fast when it comes to creative work, but it will not be designing Lego's iconic building sets. The Danish toy maker is betting instead on human creativity to keep its record run of revenue and market share going. Lego's CEO says the company is still embracing AI in other parts of the business, especially administrative and standardized tasks. But its approach is working. Lego just reported record sales and profits for the first half of the year, with total revenue surging 21% to more than triple that of rivals Hasbro and Mattel, Tom.
0: Meanwhile, some new Apple products, you've been talking about this, they are officially on the way.
3: Right. Apple is gearing up to do something it hasn't done in almost 2 years. Sources are telling us the company will introduce a new version of its popular Mac Mini desktop computer in the coming days. There's been a surge in demand for the Mac Mini. It's become a popular tool for running AI applications locally. Meanwhile, later this week, Apple is expected to be sending out invitations for its iPhone launch presentation, likely to be held September 9th. And at that event, Apple plans to introduce the first foldable smartphone as well as the iPhone 18 Pro line, Tom.
0: All right, in the futures this morning, last check, they look mighty good.
3: And they still do. S&P futures up 28, NASDAQ futures up 234, Dow futures are up 199 points. From Bloomberg, Gina Cervetti on News Radio 700 WLW.
0: All right, Chuck Ingram, 7-11 on this Tuesday morning. Things were getting a little shaky last time we checked in multiple areas.
4: I'm going to add to that once again.
0: All right.
4: Hey, it's right on schedule, basically, from the UCL Traffic Center. 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Southbound 75 slows twice. Union Center to 275, then through Lachlan, getting close to a 10-minute delay. So is northbound 75, close to a 10-minute delay between Donaldson and downtown. Northbound 471, heaviest between Memorial and the bridge. And inbound 74, it's backing up above Montana. I'm seeing some slow traffic westbound 275, Ward's Corner towards Loveland. Chuck Ingram, News Radio 700 WLW.
0: WCPO 9 First Warning Forecast presented by Jennifer Ketchmark. She'll be along in about a half hour from now. What a day, what a day, what a day. Just like yesterday. Sunshine, low humidity up to 81, clear 60 tonight. Sunshine tomorrow, a little warmer, getting up to 85. And then sunshine on Thursday. There's a chance, small albeit, of an afternoon shower Thursday. But right back to sunshine again on Friday, Saturday, Sunday. We will warm up into the upper 80s, even hitting 90 degrees. All right, look, you know, a lot of times you're thinking about going to get an engagement ring, right? And you're overwhelmed. I mean, look, you're worried about how much is it going to cost. You're worried about, you know, walking in the place and they're just beating you over the heads trying to get a sale. That is not the case if you walk in the store. at Genesis Diamonds. 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
0: All right, 7:15 on the button. Time to check our news headlines. We'll get to Karen Travers here in a minute, but for right now, it's our buddy Brian Combs. Good morning.
9: Good morning. Pretty quick about face for the City of Independence. Last week, you may remember, we covered the city council meeting where a number of people got up to speak out against flock cameras. The mayor at the time defended their use. So did the police department in Independence. Said that the city allowed them because it helped law enforcement. Went to a great job of solving a number of crimes, he said. But a week later, after hearing the uproar, the mayor said that they are taking the cameras down. He says he still supports their use, but says that good government requires listening to the people. And he feels the people are overwhelmingly against the flock cameras in Independence. So they are being removed, just like last week we heard in Fort Mitchell and in Oxford. Newport earlier this month decided to do the same. Trend happening here pretty much across the country. Coming up, our news, 7:30, we'll have the latest on a Hamilton County former judge who's behind bars this morning in Claremont County. This involves sex charges, a man who was convicted in a similar case before. Details, 15 minutes away. 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
0: All right, Brian, thank you. As promised, welcome back to Karen Travers, our ABC News White House correspondent. And yesterday described as economic D-Day from the Treasury Secretary Scott Bessent. What is being made of his press conference yesterday, Karen?
10: Yeah, you know, the president had first announced this economic D-Day. He had promised this last week, and then Secretary Bessent said that he would be following it up with the press conference yesterday. He was expected to unveil a range of sanctions against Iranian trade partners, and they were really kind of hyping this up as the biggest economic operation of its kind. But yesterday, Secretary Bessent didn't name any countries, including China, Iran's top trade partner, and he didn't give a timeline for countries to comply. He said, we're giving everyone the opportunity to remedy bad behavior. The bottom line is, it wasn't the D-Day that the administration was really promising. It was a warning, and Bessent himself acknowledged that it was a warning, not an announcement of sanctions, but a threat to countries that they would be imposed if countries don't cut economic ties at some unspecified point. Again, there's no public deadline for these countries to act, but he said that the president has been making the rounds, calling world leaders and putting pressure on countries. The big question is, of course, China. China's President Xi is coming to Washington in a month for a big visit with the president, and they're the biggest buyer of Iranian oil. They're the biggest trade partner for Iran, and that's clearly where you could put the most pressure. It is just not clear if that's the path the administration is willing to go.
0: Okay. Karen, thank you so much for your time and your expertise. Greatly appreciated. Nice to have you back today. And your Fightin' Phils are back to within 3.5 games.
10: Well, they were on their nice 9-game streak, and we had a little rough outing last night for Zach Wheeler. But we'll get them back tonight.
0: But for those that weren't with us on that day, we asked Karen the day after the All-Star break,
10: yes,
0: were the Fightin' Phils going to catch the Atlanta Braves? She said, absolutely.
10: Yes.
0: They were close. Then they faded, had that long
10: then
0: losing streak. And now
10: and
0: here
10: now
0: they are, Karen. They're right there.
10: Yes. And then tomorrow we should talk a Little League World Series, because I'm seeing it on my TV now, and I'm sure you have a lot of good thoughts on that.
0: Well, we have, you know, the team here from Greater Cincinnati just up the road in Hamilton, and they
10: yes.
0: whipped Texas yesterday, and so they've got a big game
10: that.
0: Against Jersey tonight.
10: Yes, Bayonne. This is kind of the fan favorite in this area, of course. Everybody likes that team. But I'm rooting for Alabama because of their pitcher. She's great.
0: Okay, yeah, fair enough. All right, Karen, thank you so much. 7:19, back with sports, weather, traffic on 700 WLW.
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4: 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The latest shows southbound 75 getting heavier just below Tylersville, off and on to Union Center, then slow again in and out of Auckland. You can easily add an extra 10 minutes there. Southbound 71 now filling in between Fields, Ertl, and Pfeiffer. Eastbound 275, a bit of a slow go approaching Winton, and again approaching 71 from Reed-Hartman. Northbound 471's backing to Grand. Chuck Ingram, News Radio 700 WLW.
0: WCPO 9 First Warning Forecast presented by Jennifer Ketchmark. Sunshine 81 today, sunshine 85 tomorrow, sunshine all day Thursday, maybe. Slight chance of an afternoon shower, then back to sunshine the entire weekend. Looking good this final week of August. All righty, Russ, let's go.
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12: Thank you very much, Eric Thomas. Good morning, everyone. Reds update. Rafael Devers with a 3-run homer. Giants shut out the Reds last night 5-0. Game 2 tonight, 6-10. Sports Talk, Arnold Carrier's inside pitch at 8:45. Little League World Series, it was Hamilton Westside Downey, Texas, 6-1. So Westside will take on Bayonne, New Jersey tonight. Starting at 7. Tennis, despite rainy weather last week and withdrawals of the two top players to injury, Cincinnati opened a new attendance record last week for 2 weeks of the tournament, 300,288 fans in the house in Mason. Bengals update. Bengals back at workouts today. Get ready for Friday's preseason finale up against the Eagles. 700 WLW.
0: Say, you know, look, we carry the Reds on WLW. We're the flagship home of the Reds. But I got to tell you, thank God this season is coming to an end. They made the playoffs last year. They've been shut out 14 times now this season.
12: Okay.
0: They're probably going to have to shut down Chase Burns. His worst outing of the year last night. He's had a great year. Sal Stewart's had a great year. Ellie De La Cruz has had a good year. He's a very good player. But, man, I mean, they are fading into oblivion again.
12: That is true there, Thomas. They got two more in San Francisco today, tonight and tomorrow afternoon. Late afternoon game in San Francisco. Then they're off Thursday. And then they go to the friendly confines starting Friday afternoon. And I'm not talking about Kenwood. Talking about Wrigley Field in Chicago.
0: Amen, brother. 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
0: It is a Tuesday morning. We get together with our aviation expert, Jay Ratliff. Jay, nobody on the planet knows more about a hot mic and repercussions than me. But a frustrated pilot for United Airlines, apparently he's venting to his fellow pilot about the flight attendants. He did not know his mic was on.
13: That's right. It was towards the end of a 15-hour flight, Cape Town to Washington Dulles. And at the end, he was frustrated, tried to contact the flight attendants, unable to do so. But what he had done is he had tripped the cabin mic. So he then goes on a 5-, 6-, 7-minute rampage with a lot of expletives about how the flight attendants are this, that, and just went on and on. And passengers were like, wasn't that just the captain or the pilot? So, and, you know, the interesting thing about this, Tom, is the length of time it took for the crew to be notified of what was taking place.
0: You're kidding me.
13: Well, look, if you're a flight attendant who's not real happy with somebody saying that, I'm not saying that they delayed in letting them know. I don't know that for a fact, but I'm sure the flight attendants were none too happy. So United Airlines right now kind of scrambling, trying to apologize and do what they need to. And it's a reminder to all of us just to, you know, you never can be allowed to have a bad day ever, anytime. And again, this guy was at the end of a long 15-hour flight. That's certainly no excuse. But, yeah, he dropped his guard, and it's going to cost him.
0: Meanwhile, we've talked about this a lot lately, about blowing tires on flights. In an American Airlines flight, in landing, blows not one of the tires, blows two of the tires.
13: Yeah, they're saying, hey, if you can do that, we can do one better. Yeah, had a flight landing again, really hot conditions, and it can sometimes it happens if the landing's too hard, the brakes are applied too much, or in this case, it may have been just a matter of the heat that was involved. But I tell you, it's never a situation that normally represents a danger. We've had that happen in the past in some extraordinary situations, but it's more of an inconvenience than anything else. And what it does is it causes the plane to stop. And in this case, passengers had to be taken down the air stairs where they pull them up. It's a big time delay. Your connections are toast, and they accommodate everybody as much as they can. So once we get past the heat of the summer, these things are really going to decrease in number. And I'll be glad to see that because a lot of people are being inconvenienced in a time when most of these flights are full. But I'll have more than the stories on our aviation blog. As always, that's made possible by the Greater Cincinnati Northern Kentucky International Airport, which offers round-trip fares to Tampa, $179 for that. You can find that and so many more great deals at cbgairport.com/deals.
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14: Tony, yesterday we found out that the Cody Ford era in Cincinnati has come to an end. He is a player that was in the mix to be the Bengals, quote, swing tackle. Then he was moved to guard, and on Saturday night against the Chicago Bears, Cody had a really rough go of it. I don't think anybody was surprised to find out yesterday that the team is moving on. But him not being here and a lot of what we saw on Saturday only amplified the discussions about what the Bengals are going to do at swing tackle.
16: Yeah, it now is the leading question I have for this roster, because I think a lot of the roster is set where it's at. Back end depth pieces, yes, but there are a lot of offenses, and I think the Bengals would like this as well, that will operate at times with six linemen in the game. Shift the body weight, shift who the defense is able to match personnel with, throw in a couple tight ends and a sixth offensive lineman, and operate there when you need to, especially in short yardage. They don't have that right now. They don't have that luxury. They hoped it would be Cody Ford, and they gave him every opportunity, and they've given other players every opportunity. No one has taken the job. We've talked at other positions that Ante Myers has taken a job on this team. Landon Robinson has taken a job. No one on the offensive line at that backup tackle role has taken it, and that's why I think it becomes that you've got to find it elsewhere.
14: I think it's also at least slightly a reflection of how they feel about Brian Parker at guard.
16: Yes, Brian Parker. We saw the first of Connor Lue as well, but on a backup line who we've not talked positively enough about or a lot about, Brian Parker has already shown the ability to maybe move a couple different positions. He's giving them value. He's young. He's going to continue to learn and progress. And he's a guy that's already switched positions from where he played in college. So I think it does speak volumes about who and what they think they have in Brian Parker.
14: Bengals back at the practice field this afternoon at 1:45. We'll have it covered for you at noon on the A.E. Doran Window Tony and Mo training camp show starting at 12 o'clock on ESPN 1530. And don't forget, Friday night, Bengals in Philadelphia to take on the Eagles in the final preseason game. That game will kick off at 8 on 700 WLW. With Tony Pike, I'm Mo Egger.
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17: A controversial decision on mail-in voting with the midterms just around the corner. With the 7:30 report, I'm Rick Uccino. Breaking now, the president's executive order on mail-in voting is being allowed to move forward. Thanks to a ruling Monday by the U.S. Supreme Court, that order directs the Department of Homeland Security to create a federal registry of eligible voters, and that the post office only send out ballots to the people on those government lists.
18: The post office would have substantial oversight. The post office is a federal agency, would have substantial oversight on how they deliver the mail and how they define the delivery of mail with ballots.
17: Christian Gross is the director of the USC Democracy and Fair Elections Lab. The Trump administration says these new rules will make voting by mail more secure. But Ed Yanka, the American Civil Liberties Union of Illinois, says the rules undermine the state's rights to conduct their own elections.
19: We have the fundamental constitutional concern that there is no role for the United States Postal Service in the management and oversight of our elections.
17: Questions are now being raised about the implementation of these new rules with the congressional midterms just over 2 months away. Let's check the latest traffic and weather together.
4: 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Heavy traffic on the highways, southbound 71, now over a 10-minute delay between Field Turtle and Red Bank. Southbound 75, brake lights through Westchester and Lachlan. Northbound 471's backing into Southgate, and northbound 75, you can add an extra 15. 15 minutes between Turfway and town. Inbound 74 backs above Montana close to North Bend. There's a wreck in Hamilton on Lawn at Main with injuries. 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
21: No doubt about it, we are looking at another picture-perfect day. Highs will end up in the low 80s. Mostly sunny conditions are expected, and humidity's not present. So enjoy! Tonight, we're down to 60. It's partly cloudy, and we will see some hit-or-miss clouds tomorrow. The high increases to 85, which is seasonal, but we're still lacking when it comes to humidity. And the first and only chance of rain this week comes in for Thursday, especially in the afternoon. From your severe weather station, I'm 9 First Warning Meteorologist Jennifer Ketchmark, News Radio 700 WLW.
22: Mostly sunny skies this morning, 57 degrees. 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Cincinnati police just minutes ago announcing the arrest of a 16-year-old for the shooting death of a 14-year-old in East Price Hill. Rakeem Blair Jr. suffered a gunshot wound to the face along Warsaw Avenue last Tuesday, later died at the hospital over the weekend. The teen in custody has now been charged with murder. Officers, meantime, looking into a double shooting that happened last night at an apartment complex in Mount Healthy. Two men were injured around 8:30. At the Clovernook Apartments, we're still waiting for more information. All charges against the former Cincinnati City Councilman have now been dismissed.
23: In 2024, P.G. Sittenfeld failed to successfully appeal his conviction on bribery and attempted extortion charges 2 years prior, sentenced to 16 months in prison in 2023. President Trump in May of last year pardoned Sittenfeld, and documents from the U.S. District Court in the Southern District of Ohio now show those charges have been dismissed with prejudice, meaning they cannot be refiled. Sittenfeld had accepted campaign contributions in exchange for votes on a downtown development project. I'm Sean Gallagher, News Radio 700 WLW.
22: There will be a vote tonight on a proposed data center in Butler County. St. Clair Township trustees will be meeting at 5 o'clock to go over whether or not they'll approve their part of a plan to build a new 600-acre facility for Amazon just off of Wayne Madison Road. The township would have to give up property to the city of Trenton for that project to move forward and would receive about $5 million in return. It was not the best night on the mound for Chase Burns as the Reds lost to the Giants last night out in San Francisco. Seg has all the details coming up in sports just after traffic and weather at 7:40. Our next update at 8 o'clock. I'm Rick Uccino, News Radio 700 WLW.
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0: 7:36, welcome to the morning show here on 700 WLW. How about this story? So a seven-year-old little boy, his older brother, and his dad decide they're going to go try and hike up to the top of Mount Fuji. I've had a chance to see Mount Fuji just from afar. You can see it from Tokyo. It is one of the most awesome sights you've ever seen. So they decide that they are going to hike to the very top. Okay? Well, the 7-year-old little boy was left alone by his father and brother so they could go finish the hike. So this little boy is sitting all by himself at one of these mountain huts where people can stop, get out of the rain, sometimes the snow, sometimes the fog. He's sitting there by himself on a bench at the 6th station is what they call it. So the dad and the older brother say, hey, we're going to the top, just sit tight. Well, based on the estimated hiking times found on their official climbing page, the 6th station to the top takes 5.5 hours to reach the summit. It takes another 2.5 hours to come back down, meaning the boy could have been left alone at the station for more than 7 hours. Well, apparently they radioed up to the 8th station. They find the dad and the brother, and they're like, dude, get back and get your son now. Police tell visitors all the time, don't ever leave members of your party behind because of fog, potential heavy rain, flooding, etc., coming down the mountain. Once they got to the dad, in fairness, the dad felt terrible. He said, I made a rash decision and very much regret it. 738, 700 WLW.
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8: Markets are watching the U.S. Treasury's next moves and a slate of economic data today, which is pushing stock futures higher ahead of trading. Bitcoin also briefly surged past $80,000, and oil keeps falling, with Brent crude now at $89 a barrel. The market will connect with Zoom today ahead of its earnings as the company continues working to grow past its COVID lockdown business model. Year-to-year comparisons in Zoom profits have been tough, but analysts expect to hear encouraging news on expansion offerings for businesses and AI companion products. For the first time in almost 2 years, Apple's gearing up to launch a new version of its Mac Mini desktop computer. That could be out as soon as a few days. And Peter Parker could be crowned the next king of the world. Spider-Man Brand New Day scored another $39 million in ticket sales this weekend at the movies and is now just $44 million shy of knocking Titanic out of the all-time global box office top five. Avatar still number one. Monica Ricks, Bloomberg Radio.
0: All righty, Chuck Ingram, how are we coming along? It was starting to get pretty, pretty busy. You said as expected, but how are we doing now?
4: Even heavier. Yep, that's the way it's going to go for this Tuesday morning. This from the UC Health Traffic Center. 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Like Southbound 75, that's flirting with a 20-minute delay now. Brake lights first from just above Cincinnati-Dayton towards Union Center, then from Shepherd through the Lachlan split towards Paddock. Southbound 71, that's slow from above Fields Hurdle. You're back on the gas once you get past Red Bank. I'm seeing some heavy traffic on westbound 275 between Ohio Pike and 5 Mile. Northbound 471 is full. And northbound 75, add an extra 15 minutes between Turfway and town. Inbound 74 is backing to North Bend. Chuck Ingram, News Radio 700 WLW.
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0: WCPO, friendliest forecaster in the whole town, is our friend Jennifer Ketchmar. Good morning.
21: Good morning.
0: How are you?
21: Well, I've had 3 cups of coffee now, so I'm better.
0: So you got through. For those that weren't with us at 6:10, your cat was like waking you up repeatedly last night. All your little kitty wanted to do was just snuggle.
21: Yeah, snuggle and purr and get up in my face, and I was just not having it. So she's not sleeping in my room tonight. No. No.
0: You're going to throw the cat out of the room.
21: I'm not going to throw her.
0: I know you're not going to get rid of
21: her outside the room.
0: Okay, so where is the cat going to sleep?
21: I don't care. Anywhere except for my room. Literally don't care if it's on the laundry room floor. It's just not going to be in my room.
0: Okay, all right, okay. Well, the forecast looks, I mean, what a day already, right?
21: I know. It's so beautiful out there. The sun's up now. Temperatures sitting in the mid-50s. It has that false feeling of fall. It's not here, though. I mean, the reality is that, yes, today is nice. High of 81, no humidity. Tomorrow's 85, but then again, no humidity. So in the shade, it's even nice. But looking ahead to next week, the big headline will be starting on Sunday as we get back to the low 90s and a couple of days in a row, if not several days in a row, in the low 90s. So this could be one of those late August, early September heat waves. They're normal. Like, yeah. This isn't like earth-shattering news, but when after yesterday with a high of 78, it's like, oh, but fall. And then Starbucks starts PSLs today and all their pumpkin infused drinks start today, so it's like you get this false like, oh, we made it through. Mm-hmm. No, we have not made it through. We will make it through, but not yet.
0: Well, thanks for the good news.
21: All right, man. Have a good day.
0: You do the same. Jennifer Ketchmar from WCPO. You can watch her every single morning on their morning news show. All right, let's get to the sports. And here he is. Sports. Bill Segdenison.
9: Thank you very much, Sir Thomas. Good morning, everyone. Reds update. Rafael Devers cracks a 3-run homer early in the game, and the Giants blank the Reds 5-0. A 14th time, the Reds have been shut out this season. Chase Burns' worst start of the season, allowing 5 runs on 9 hits, pitching into the 4th inning. Brady Singer goes for Cincinnati tonight in Game 2 of the series in San Francisco. 700 WLW's coverage, 610 Sports Talk. Arno Carrier's inside pitch at 8:45. Little League World Series. Zach Hilton with a 2-run single yesterday. Hamilton Westside defeats Texas 6-1, so Westside will take on New Jersey tonight starting at 7. Tennis, despite rainy weather last week and withdrawals of top 2 players due to injury, Cincinnati Open sets another attendance record. 300,288 fans packed and stacked the Big Ted tennis track for the last 2 weeks. Bengals update. Bengals back at work today getting ready for the Friday's preseason finale up against the Eagles in Philadelphia. The Bengals yesterday released off offensive lineman Cody Ford. Former Bengals tight end C.J. Uzomah also announced his retirement yesterday after 10 seasons in the NFL. Uzomah spent 7 years with the Bengals after being drafted in 2015. Bill Dennison, 700 WLW Sports.
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0: All right, Brian Combs will be along with our news headlines here in just a moment. Boy, are you ready for football season? Thank God college football gets started this weekend. And then the pros are a couple of weeks out. All the heavyweights in college football play next week, not this week. A couple of good teams playing this week, a couple of ranked teams playing this week, but no big matchups. That'll change Labor Day weekend. All right, here with a check of the news headlines, another big football fan. You're more the pro game guy, Brian.
12: I am. I went to Xavier, so college football wasn't that big of a deal. But, yeah, more pro for sure.
0: Yeah. What's happening?
12: We are going to find out tonight if the plans for a huge hyper data center in Trenton will be moving forward. St. Clair Township has a key vote this evening. The trustees are being asked to give up some land around the brewery there to Trenton for this development proposed by Amazon. It's a 600-acre proposed data center, which would be one of the largest in Ohio. In fact, there'd be 18 buildings that each cover 200,000 square feet on that property, a $5 billion project. Amazon says if St. Clair Township agrees to this, they will pay them $5 million. So the trustees have to decide tonight. The meeting's at 5. It's been moved to a different location. They're expecting a huge crowd. It'll be at the community center in St. Clair Township instead of the administration building. Coming up on our news at 8 o'clock, we have just found out Cincinnati police have arrested a 16-year-old suspect in connection with the murder of the 14-year-old a week ago in East Price Hill. We'll have the details at 8 News Radio, 77 WLW.
0: You know, this whole data center thing, it's kind of like the flock camera thing, right? Where there are two sides to every story, or as my friend Harry Carey used to say, there are three sides to every story. Your side, my side, and the truth. And again, I'm not smart enough to understand. Maybe you are. I'm not. Nowhere close to being of the understanding of where AI, where it's going to take us. Not how to ask it a question right now, but I'm talking about what it's going to be doing and affecting our lives in 3 years, 5 years, 10 years, because it looks like it very much will. And like I asked the question with the flock cameras, okay, you want to get rid of them? No problem. But how would you feel if you had a family member who had something terrible happen to them from some terrible human being, and because we don't have flock cameras, we can't catch them? If we had the flock cameras, we could catch them. I'm not endorsing them. I'm just asking questions. Just like I'm asking questions on data centers. There is a race for domination of AI and all that comes with it between the United States and China. Who wins that war is going to be so far ahead and superior to the loser of that war. So if we continue to say no to data centers, are you okay with that for what it means in the long run? In everything we do in America, from fast food to the internet, you name it, we've got to have answers and gratification right now. We never think the long game anymore. And again, I'm not endorsing data centers. There are a lot of good things about them. There are a lot of bad things about them. But in the big picture, are you okay with China dominating what might be the economy of the world, for all I know, in another 10 years? 749, 700 WLW.
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4: 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Start with southbound 71, where that's close to a 20-minute delay now between Fields Hurdle and Red Bank. And northbound 71, not much better. That's slowing above above the lateral into Kenwood with a broken down above the Reagan Highway. Speaking of the Reagan Highway, eastbound is a slow go between Colreen and Winton. Southbound 75 heaviest through Laughlin. Northbound 75 close to an extra 20 minutes between Florence and downtown. Northbound 471 full. Chuck Ingram, News Radio 700 WLW.
0: WCPO 9 first warning forecast. You just heard it moments ago from Jennifer Ketchmark. Beautiful morning out there. Going to be a beautiful day. Sunshine up to 81. Tomorrow, sunshine and 85. Thursday, sunshine pretty much all day long. A very slight chance of an afternoon shower, more than likely not. And then the weekend, lots of sunshine, and we're really warming up. Temperatures in the mid-80s all the way up to 90. Coming up, Brenneman and Jones on baseball. Then in the 8 o'clock hour, Dr. William Barrett, our buddy from the Cincinnati Cancer Foundation, will be here. And he'll be joined by Allison Schroeder to talk about Ride Cincinnati. 752 700 WLW.
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22: You know, we bounce things around off the air, coming up with topics to talk about. And you, of all people, brought this up about in our younger years, you in Hawthorne, California, me yep. in Portsmouth, Virginia.
23: Nobody cares.
22: Nobody cares. Did we have a favorite, say it.
23: Favorite teacher. Because yes. school's starting. And let me just say this. I really respect teachers. And if I had to come back, you talk about the easiest job in the world as a teacher. I mean, what do? You boss kids around and eat apples. But my favorite teacher of all time, and I got along with all my teachers. Of course, I was known as a teacher's pet, a bit of a kiss ass. Mrs. Finlater, fourth grade.
22: Finlater.
23: Little big bone, going about three bills. But what a nice lady. I'm telling you, she is so sweet. Used to help me with my math. And I said, Miss Finlater, why do you always help me with my math? And she said, Trace, because one day you're going to be playing in the big leagues and I want tickets.
22: How about that?
23: Isn't that cool?
22: That's really unbelievable. God bless Mrs. Finlater.
23: She died.
22: Yeah, well.
23: Eating a turkey sandwich, choked.
22: That was it?
23: That was it for Miss Finlater.
22: Favorite teachers. This has gone off on the wrong tact. We'll be back in a moment.
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22: Now, see, you just can't stop laughing.
23: You got one? The thing I felt bad for, wait a minute, Miss Finlayson, I loved her to death, and I treat her with respect, but she was a big woman, big bone, to say the least.
22: Passed away eating a turkey sandwich.
23: I felt so bad. She getting those 280Zs.
22: I got you, Bone.
23: And then she'd sit down, those poor shocks. I felt so bad for that car.
22: Yeah.
23: Go ahead. You got a favorite teacher?
22: Yes, but mine is serious. Yours not.
23: Go ahead.
22: I mean, I had Mrs. Stewart was my first grade teacher.
23: What did you like about her?
22: I just liked, she was a very nice lady. She was very dignified.
23: What did she weigh?
22: She was a very thin woman. And then later on, my all-time favorite teacher was in high school, Mary Jo Brady.
23: And, hyphenator.
22: She was the greatest. That's just outstanding. She was married to a military guy and had a big high rank because where I was born was big, yeah. Navy, Norfolk Air Station and amphibious base, big,
23: right,
22: Navy deal.
23: Right.
22: Still is today. She and her husband, years later, after I'd graduated and gone on, and she and her husband were stationed over somewhere in the Middle East, and they were in the officers' club one night and with a young couple, first lieutenant,
23: yeah,
22: in the Navy. They were talking about places they'd been, things they'd seen, and the couple said that they went to a high school play one night and saw a kid walk off the stage into the orchestra pit.
23: Huh.
22: That's me.
23: What happened?
22: How about that?
23: What happened?
22: I just loved the whole, all the lights were out. And I had to come back on for something that had happened earlier.
23: Yeah.
22: And I lost my sense of direction, stepped into the footlights, fell 17 feet into the orchestra pit.
23: Were you drinking?
22: No.
23: Oh,
22: how about that?
23: That's kind of a sad story.
22: Well, it's the way it is. I had a date with Shirley Metcalf that night.
23: Oh, here we go. It cuts back in the gutter.
22: Okay,
23: go ahead.
22: We're done then. We're finished. No, we've run out of time. Favorite teacher, Miss Finlayson.
23: Miss Finlayson, I think she died eating a double cheeseburger.
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7: An arrest in the murder of a teenager in Price Hill with the 8 o'clock report. I'm Brian Combs. Breaking now, he is 16 years old. Cincinnati police say they've arrested Josiah Ramsey for the murder in East Price Hill a week ago of 14-year-old Rakeem Blair. Release from CPD includes no other details. They're not providing any information on what might have led to this shooting. Neighborhood leaders have told us the shooting happened because the 14-year-old was throwing rocks in an abandoned home where squatters were living. Amber Cassens with the East Price Hill Improvement Association has been complaining to the city about the building for months. She expects to learn the suspect in the murder was connected in some way to that building.
8: I would put a dollar bet on this menace came to our community to kick it and squat in a vacant building that nobody's done anything about, that the city has been had on their radar.
7: Police are not confirming if that is the case. Now, latest traffic and weather together.
0: 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Multiple problems on southbound 71, starting first with a wreck at 275. Traffic was already slow from above Fields Hurdle, then heavy from there to the lateral, where there is a car fire, and the right two lanes are currently blocked off. Overall, you're looking at over a half-hour delay. Southbound 75, brake lights continue through Lachlan. Northbound 471, back into 275, and northbound 75, that's an extra 20 minutes. Florence into town. 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

0: $5 million to allow property for the development to be annexed into Trenton. Deadline to agree to that deal is tomorrow. Tonight's meeting's at 5, being held at the St. Clair Township Community Center on Summit Street. It was the biggest yet. Now that the Cincinnati Open is wrapped up, we're finding out this year's tournament broke all attendance records.
1: During the 16-day event, more than 300,000 people came through the Lindner Family Tennis Center in Mason, breaking the previous record of over 285,000 set last year. A new night session record of more than 13,000 tennis fans on hand August 13th. On August 15th, both the single-day and day session attendance records were broken, with more than 30,000 in the stands throughout the day and over 14,000 during that day session. Organizers say tickets were purchased by people from all 50 states and 62 different countries, with over half of those taking in the tournament traveling from outside the Cincinnati area. I'm Sean Gallagher, News Radio 700 WLW.
0: Worst start of the season for Reds ace Chase Burns last night. He was pulled after giving up 5 runs in the 4th inning. The Reds ended up being shut out by the Giants. Series continues tonight. Airtime here is 8:45. Hamilton Westside All-Stars are still alive in the Little League World Series. They beat a team from Texas yesterday to advance and play kids from New Jersey tonight in another elimination game. News is a service of Tri-State Gastro and Beachmont Toyota. Next update at 8:30. I'm Brian Combs, News Radio 700 WLW. This report.
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11: And once more, we say good morning to Gina Cervetti from the Bloomberg Newsroom in New York City. All right, Gina, Volkswagen, having some problems.
12: They are, Tom. Good morning. VW labor representatives are warning that the carmaker's planned cuts could eventually affect as many as 140,000 jobs. Now, executives today were kicking off a series of town halls to present their cutback plans with meetings across Germany. Management has outlined cuts that could do away with as many as 100,000 jobs. But here again, labor reps are seeing more cuts than that. Roughly half of the cuts that management has outlined are expected in Germany. VW's earnings have been hit by a number of things: declining sales in China, high expenses in Germany, and underused factories. Its primary U.S. assembly plant is located in Tennessee. It's also building a new plant in North Carolina, Tom.
11: Meanwhile, smart ring makers have an IPO coming.
12: Yes, this is one particular smart ring maker, and it's Aura. I've seen more and more people wearing these.
11: I tell you, I just started wearing one about 3 weeks ago.
12: Oh, yeah. All right.
11: I tell you, it's pretty cool stuff.
12: Well, maybe you're like a lot of people here with Aura, gaining a following among people looking to track those health metrics with something less cumbersome than a watch, because apparently, this is the big crowd that they're attracting here. And now sources are telling us that Aura and some of its backers are seeking to raise as much as $3 billion in a U.S. IPO. And we've learned that the initial public offering could take place as soon as next month and value Aura at more than $16 billion, Tom.
11: Okay. The futures this morning looked really good last time we talked. Gina, how about now?
12: Yeah, they still look pretty good here. S&P futures are up 34. NASDAQ futures up 269. Dow futures are up 267 points. From Bloomberg, Gina Cervetti on News Radio 700 WLW.
11: All righty, 8:12 on the morning show, 700 WLW. Great having you with us here today to start off your day. And we always love getting together every single year about this time of the year as we're preparing for Ride Cincinnati with Dr. William Barrett. Doctor, thanks for coming in this morning.
13: Thanks for having me, Tom.
11: You got a long day ahead. I mean, are you like a crazy day after you walk out of here?
13: I'll find a thing or two to do.
11: Look, we've talked about this Ride Cincinnati celebrating its 20th year. It's September the 26th on 2026, and we'll get into that in a little bit. But I think a lot of times there are a lot of people, I'm one of them, that say to myself when I hear about the Barrett Cancer Center, and then I'll hear about the Cincinnati Cancer Foundation. They're two different operations. What's the difference between the two?
13: They are. So my full-time job is at the Barrett Cancer Center. Yeah. And our goal there is to be able to look a patient in the eye. I'll tell them they'll get as good a care here as any place in the world. I think we can do that. We have great people, great organization. It's a super facility. But something occurred to me about 10 years ago was the concept of having a completely objective second opinion service from somebody who is not going to assume your care. So that's Cincinnati Cancer Advisors, where it's the only place in the world where someone can get a platinum level consultation, no charge whatsoever, no financial barriers, and completely objective recommendation from somebody who's not going to assume the patient's care, just the ultimate honest broker approach, if you will. So Cincinnati Cancer Foundation is what funds that.
11: You know, I'm just kind of curious before we get to this Ride Cincinnati thing for a minute. I was watching a television show, my wife and I were last night, and one scene involved the doctor having to share with a mom and dad that their daughter had cancer. And it was a tumor behind her eye. Mm-hmm. Again, it's a television show, but sure. It made me think, knowing you were coming in here today, you see this kind of stuff a lot, and you have to deliver this kind of news a lot to people who are finding out they have cancer.
13: It's tough, but I'll tell you, we see the best in human nature on a daily basis. The amazing resilience, courage, grace people so often show battling this disease, the tremendous help they get from their family members, their friends that rally around them, and the professional caregivers, the people that really do their very best to help every single patient.
11: You know, it seems like it's, I don't know if it's unique. You talked about it being the only place you're going to find anywhere in any city. With the kind of options you have and also being free, about collaboration between, say, researchers, healthcare providers, community organizations. It seems like you're putting all of this together.
13: It's the ultimate in team. And so many people coming together for such a noble cause. And nobody wants this diagnosis of cancer. But if you have to face this adversary, we want Cincinnati to be the very best place in the world to be.
11: Okay, why is it so important for the dollars that we hope to raise in Ride Cincinnati?
13: Well, Ride Cincinnati has exact same objective as Cincinnati Cancer Foundation, which is do whatever we can to minimize the suffering and mortality associated with cancer. And so with Ride Cincinnati, first of all, it's a fantastic day. It's one of the most fun days of the year in Cincinnati. Saturday, September the 26th, down at Sawyer Point. People can go as long or as short as they want for the ride. But the dollars from that support the Second Opinion Service with Cincinnati Cancer Advisors, but also support grants from throughout the community. So last year, for instance, 28 different organizations applied for grants, 27 of which were funded. And those funds went to provide screening for prostate cancer, breast cancer, skin cancer. They went for patient services, for helping people get medications less expensively, transportation, and they went for scientific research. So basic science research, translational clinical research. And so just across the board attempt to elevate the cancer care, research, education, our community.
11: Help me when you say a grant for somebody, you know, that's listening right now. What does that mean for them, for example?
13: An organization can apply for grants. So any organization that focuses on cancer can apply for funding up to $50,000 for a particular idea they have. And we entertain those, and we have a really expert panel that reviews them and then decides who should get the grants. And so the idea there is to impact the community through research, education, and clinical care.
11: As far as Ride Cincinnati goes, I mentioned this is the 20th anniversary. Can you believe the growth in this thing? I mean, when you started it 20 years ago, no way you would pick. Well, maybe a way. I'm not going to put words in your mouth. Did you ever think it would be like it is now?
13: Me, it started with Marlene Harris, unfortunately passed away from breast cancer, and her wonderful daughter, Allison, who's been involved all these years, and her dad, Harvey, got together with my sister-in-law, who also had breast cancer. And they decided to start this ride, and this has been one of the greatest community events that ever. Every single year, it keeps getting better, keeps improving and increasing community impact. It's been a fantastic ride.
11: You know, I'm kind of curious, and I'm sure you're asked this question all the time, and I know there are very different types of cancer. Some are far more severe, far more lethal, depending on where they start to strike in the body. You know, from a big picture standpoint, are we getting close to, I'm not going to say curing, but are we getting close at least to knocking on the door of being able to say to most people, maybe not all, but that if you get a cancer diagnosis, you got a real chance to beat this thing.
13: Yeah, the overall cure for cancer across the board 30 years ago was about 50%. Now it's about 70%.
11: No kidding.
13: So it is getting better. Yeah, and for cancer, a cancer can be removed surgically. That's the first thought. Radiation therapy often can be used instead of surgery if necessary, or in conjunction. Chemotherapy, other targeted drugs, and immunotherapy has had a huge impact in the last 10 years. The ability to get people's own immune system, their own white blood cells to recognize, attack, and kill cancer cells. There are people walking around now disease-free who 15 years ago absolutely would not have been.
11: And, you know, so much I talk about all the time because I'm fascinated by health, especially as we get older, right?
13: You know, and,
11: boy, wish I would have thought about it, but, you know, 20 years ago. But it's incredible about some of the breakthroughs that are being made just in some of the foods we eat and things like that, about what a difference it can make potentially in either, you know, stopping a cancer cell or trying to keep cancer away in general. I'm not talking about smokers or anything like that, but even the foods we eat now, right?
13: It is such an exciting time in medical science in general, in cancer science in particular, but the molecular revolution has begun, and the ability to really understand what causes the cancer, how to prevent it, and how to treat it in different ways. It's going to be a really, really fascinating next 5, 10, 15, 20 years.
11: Well, Dr. William Barrett, we owe you and your family so much thanks and gratitude for all the work you continue to do to make people's lives better. I think we all wake up in the morning and maybe we don't think all the time about, you know, what could I do today to make somebody else's life a little bit better? You've dedicated your entire life to doing so. And good luck with Ride Cincinnati. Can't thank you enough for everything you do. And thanks so much for coming in. It's always nice having you.
13: Thank you, Tom. Can't thank you enough. Appreciate it.
11: All right. So Dr. William Barrett. And Ride Cincinnati is September the 26th, it's the region's leading cycling fundraiser in the fight against cancer. Funds raised through Ride Cincinnati benefit local cancer research, education, and care. Again, it is on September the 26th through our partnership with the Cincinnati Cancer Foundation. Ride Cincinnati fundraising supports local hospitals, nonprofits, community programs, making a difference in the lives of cancer patients and their families. 820, let's check what's happening on the roadways. Chuck, how are we doing? It's been a busy morning for you, my friend.
14: It has, and it's not pretty on southbound 71. In fact, it's over a 35-minute delay between Fields Erdel and the lateral. Couple of problems in between. First, an accident, left shoulder at 275. Then the one that's really causing the backup is a car fire. That's out at the lateral, but the cleanup continues, so the right lanes are blocked off. Southbound 75, that's getting better through Westchester. Still slows a bit in and out of Laughlin. This from the UC Health Traffic Center. 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In Northern Kentucky, you're looking at an extra 15 minutes northbound 75 between Florence and downtown. Northbound 471 continues slow off of 275. And I'm seeing some slow traffic westbound 275 on the Ohio side between Ohio Pike and 5 Mile. Chuck Ingram, News Radio 700 WLW.
11: 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What a day, what a day. Another beauty. Sitting right around 60 degrees right now. Sunshine, we're up to 81. Very little humidity. Clear and 60 tonight. Sunny tomorrow, a little warmer, up to 85. Sunshine Thursday, 85 again. Chance of a late afternoon shower Thursday. More than likely not, but a chance. In the weekend, it starts to really warm up. We're getting up into the upper 80s. Perhaps even 90 with lots of sunshine, so it's going to be a phenomenal week. Speaking of phenomenal, are you in the market for an engagement ring? Okay, now look, you're thinking, oh my God, I only have so much money, and you know, is my bride-to-be going to be upset if I don't do this or do that? Lots of anxiety, lots of angst. 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

0: right, 8:28. And coming up in about 10 minutes from now, be joined as we always are every Tuesday by Julie Isferding. You know, we had one of the most interesting conversations we ever on every Tuesday. And we talk about anything in the health world. I mean, it can be anything from, you know, what kind of exercise should you be doing? What kind of food should we be eating? We were talking about those Oura rings a little while ago with Gina Cervetti from Bloomberg. And, you know, talk about devices, et cetera. But I can't tell you the feedback I got the last couple of weeks when we have been talking about why do you want to be healthy? What is it that motivates you to be healthy? Some people say, you know, I want to be able to play with my grandkids. Some people say, you know, I want to be able to just move as I get older. But what makes a day healthier for you? In other words, you get up in the morning, and when you put your head on the pillow at night, what has made you healthier that day? We'll discuss that with Julie Isferding next on 700 WLW.
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2: Giving the green light to limit mail-in voting with the midterms on the horizon with the 8:30 report. I'm Rick Uccino. Breaking now, the U.S. Supreme Court allowing new U.S. Postal Service regulations on mail-in voting, prompting questions about how the changes could be implemented with congressional midterms just over 2 months away. The Trump administration says these new rules will make voting by mail more secure, but critics argue there's no widespread evidence of voter fraud, in U.S. elections.
3: Mail-in ballots have been growing in popularity with voters, with nearly a third of ballots cast that way in the 2024 election, according to federal data. States like Illinois have insisted it's secure, and a study last year by the Brookings Institute found only 4 cases of fraud out of every 10 million mail ballots cast.
2: ABC's Craig Wall. The president's executive order directs the Department of Homeland Security to create a federal registry of eligible voters, and that the post office only send out ballots to the people on those government lists. Let's check the latest traffic and weather together.
4: 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Southbound 71 continues to crawl from above 275 to the lateral, where crews are working to clean up from an earlier car fire. The right lane is blocked off. You're looking at close to an extra half hour. Southbound 75, that's slow through Lachlan. Northbound 75, brake lights continue between Turfway and Town. And crews are working with a wreck on 747 above Mulhauser. 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
5: No doubt about it, we are looking at another picture-perfect day. Highs will end up in the low 80s. Mostly sunny conditions are expected, and humidity's not present. So enjoy! Tonight, we're down to 60. It's partly cloudy, and we will see some hit-or-miss clouds tomorrow. The high increases to 85, which is seasonal, but we're still lacking when it comes to humidity. And the first and only chance of rain this week comes in for Thursday, especially in the afternoon. From your severe weather station, I'm 9 First Warning Meteorologist Jennifer Ketchmark, News Radio 700 WLW.
2: Sunny skies this morning, 61 degrees. Cincinnati police announcing an arrest of a 16-year-old for the shooting death of a 14-year-old boy in East Price Hill last week. Rakeem Blair Jr. suffered a gunshot wound to the face along Warsaw Avenue last Tuesday, died at the hospital over the weekend. The teen in custody has now been charged with murder. Investigators with CPD are also now looking into a shooting that happened last night at an apartment complex in Mount Healthy. 2 people injured around 8:30 on Clovernook at the Clovernook Apartments. There's been no update on their condition, no word on any suspects. A big move for Valvoline as they are preparing to open a new headquarters in downtown Cincinnati.
6: The company will take over 312 Elm Street, bringing 120 new high-paying jobs directly to the heart of the Central Business District. Local leaders are celebrating the move, welcoming 160 years of motor oil history directly to Ohio in a major corporate win for regional growth. I'm Travis Laird, News Radio 700 WLW.
2: There will be a vote tonight on a proposed data center in Butler County. St. Clair Township trustees are meeting at 5 o'clock to decide whether or not they're going to sign off on plans to build a new 600-acre facility for Amazon just off of Wayne Madison Road. Township would have to give up property to the city of Trenton for that project to move forward. They would receive $5 million in return. Not the best night on the mound for Chase Burns, as the Reds were beat by the Giants last night 5-0. Same two teams again tonight with Brady Singer on the mound. Our pregame coverage gets underway at 8:45 here on the home of the Reds. Our next update at 9 o'clock. I'm Rick Uccino, News Radio 700 WLW.
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18: Good morning. The U.S. is taking new steps to boost the nation's beef supply. Agriculture Secretary Brooke Rollins says Mexican cattle shipments will be allowed through two additional U.S. ports over the next 2 months. Yesterday, a port in Arizona resumed trade that had been largely halted for the past year to prevent the spread of the deadly New World screwworm parasite. The small U.S. cattle herd has sent consumer beef prices soaring. A fresh reading of how Americans are feeling about the economy will be released this morning. The Conference Board's August tally of consumer confidence is expected to show some lost confidence this month from last, amid renewed concerns about the labor market and inflation. Also likely weighing on the collective economic mood is the renewed surge in energy prices amid fresh threats against Iran's economy. And the U.S. stock futures have been pointing to a higher open for Wall Street this morning after a mixed close yesterday. From Bloomberg, Gina Cervetti on News Radio 700 WLW.
0: All righty. Good morning to you and welcome back to the morning show here on 700 WLW. We get together with one of our very favorite people, although she makes it very clear every week her favorite is Chuck Ingram. But that's okay. Talking about Julius Fernandez, it's okay. It always gets, I tell Chuck all the time, it always gets back to Chuck. I mean, you know, Brian Combs is here, Seg is here, I'm here, you know, people drifting in and out. But it always comes back to Chuck. But that's for another discussion. Julius Fernandez, good morning. How are you today?
21: I'm great. I love the intro. It's perfect.
0: It is. It's and it's true.
21: Yeah,
0: it's,
21: accolades.
0: It's very sad, but true for some of us. Very sad day. All right, look, I was told before the news, I was sharing that, I don't know if you got this or not, but I can't tell you how many people the last 2 weeks, I mean, people always come up, oh, we love Julie, and that was interesting talking about that. But the last 2 weeks, and many people use these words, they're like, there was a lot of deep thinking there. The question that you proposed to people about why do you want to be healthy? I mean, what's the reason why? And got all kinds of different answers. And not one person, which was fascinating, not one person says, because I want to live longer. It was motivation outside of that. Today we're shifting gears in, okay, well, if you figured out by now what it is you want to be healthy for. If we have to start today, Julie, what makes a day healthier for us, for you, for me, for the person listening right now in their car or at home? And again, you've done one of your unscientific polls, but they come up with some great answers on this.
21: Yeah, it's fascinating because now when I'm in these big classes, people always say, so what are we talking about on the radio on Tuesday? Because I always have, it's like a college class. I'm like, well, today's question is, so I want to gather my information. And the question I asked all my classes all last week was, what makes a day healthy for you? And once again, so many different answers because really, nobody really knows what is perfectly healthy. What is perfectly healthy? But we have 100 ways to be healthy. Mm-hmm. So that's the problem. When it comes to your health, you can go 4 for 5. You don't have to go 5 for 5. The only things you want to go 5 for 5 on, airplane rides, skydiving, 5 for 5. Okay, I'll give you that. But When is good enough? So this one guy goes, well, you know, a healthy day for me is when I wake up with enough time so I'm not rushed. I drink water first. Mm-hmm. I don't turn on my phone. I go out and walk the dog. You know, get some morning sunlight. I have time to kiss my wife goodbye, eat a piece of real food. That sounds funny, real food.
0: No, you're right. I get it.
21: Okay, kiss my wife goodbye, get in the car, and go to work. But then he says, I get to work, and I hear some person in the other office saying, well, I ran my 5 miles, got my new green smoothie in, meditated for an hour. And he goes, it's such a joy killer.
0: Yeah.
21: But that's the problem. Comparison is the joy killer. So his definition of a really good morning, he had a really good morning. Oh, and I forgot the fact that he said, I finally slept through the night. I mean, that was huge
0: for
21: him.
0: Sure.
21: So there we go. A guy that, you know, that is fabulous. Now, the person who said I ran 5 miles, got my meditation and my new green smoothie, we don't know the rest of the story, as in they forgot to leave out that they also had, you know, a bunch of Oreo cookies. They didn't sleep well. They didn't get to say goodbye to the kids. You know, there's a lot of stuff on the highlight reel from other people that I just don't you think?
0: Well, there's no doubt about it. I mean, you hit the nail on the head, you know, and it's not to say that, you know, there's anything getting up and going on a run in the morning, but if, you know, if there's a part of you where your conscience is coming back and saying, well, yeah, you did. You ran 5 instead of 3. And because you ran 5, now you didn't get to tell your wife goodbye before she left for work. You didn't get to give the kids a hug and a kiss before they get out the door for school. And then that sort of thing is causing you to be stressed out all day long. So that 5-day, that 5-mile run, no doubt was great for you. But it came at the expense of something else that is also very important to you. And it's like you're talking about, you don't have to be 5 for 5.
21: Yeah. So being, you know, always negotiating with yourself on what is that blows your hair back, not someone else's. So some other things I got from the audience was laugh. You know, oh my God, I was in one of those laughing modes with my best friend where, you know, you just can't quit laughing.
0: Yep.
21: I mean, that is such a beautiful sound.
0: No doubt.
21: Talk to somebody you like. And for many people, it is kissing their spouse goodbye, saying, you know, have a good day. You just feel really good when you get in the car. So it's healthy for your whole emotional health. Do one thing that makes you happy. So one lady said, you know, I love to listen to music. Another one, gardening, reading, you know, walking the dog, whatever makes you feel like you're doing something for yourself. Another person was, once a week, I try to do something I've never done before. You know, you ask the question, Tom, when was something you did something for the first time? I mean, but when
0: maybe kiss my wife before she left. That might have been the first time.
21: Quit. Well, but that's good.
0: I know what you're saying.
21: And
0: we were talking about this yesterday, that one of the things that studies are showing is so important once we hit 50, as an example, but why not start younger, is exactly what you just said. Try something different. You could try to play the piano. You could try to learn a new language. And you don't have to go spend a ton of money to do all this kind of thing. A lot of times you can do it online, or you can do it watching, you know, a TV show, whatever it might be.
21: Right.
0: So that is very important.
21: And learn it because you're curious.
0: Yep.
21: So, you know, it's really fun for me to learn all these new thoughts from people on in the class, you know, in the classroom setting where everyone's like, oh, I have an idea. I learn something new every week. And, you know, so maybe every Tuesday is your day that, you know, I'm going to drink more water tonight. I'm going to get a good night's rest. I'm going to get home from work. I'm going to take a real lunch break. I'm going to go for a walk after dinner.
0: Mm-hmm.
21: Once you start saying it and you make that small promise to yourself, I think it goes a long way. And, and once again, you know, go back to the why, because, you know, I do want to feel better. But remember that you're not trying to be better than someone else, because you never will be. You're just trying to be better than you were the day before. And also, like, even for me, I love to run. And yes, I get up early and I run in the morning and I try to get a good night's rest. But last night I was tired and I had a bowl of Cheerios for dinner. And you're going to say, well, Julie, you didn't get your protein in. And I'm going to say, Tom, you're right. I did not go 5 for 5. Just,
0: there's no protein in Cheerios?
21: Yeah, but yeah. Well, they say that on the box.
0: Exactly, yeah. They tell you all kinds of things.
21: I did put like a banana on it. But once again, I mean, that's what I had time for. And I was so tired. And I, you know, I'm not a good cook. And so, I felt pretty good about the day. And the other thing we've talked about again and again is, you know, when you end your day, just name 3 things you're grateful for.
0: Yep.
21: Like this constant criticism of ourselves. I mean, we treat ourselves worse than we treat anyone with the self-criticism. Mm-hmm. So I think that part of it adds to more anxiety.
0: You know, isn't it funny how you say that, though, when you think about that? You know, you talk about, you know, if your heart's in the right place, you're able to give grace to not only family members, but people you work with, or a buddy of yours, you know, kind of screwed up. And, you know, the first thing you say to him, dude, relax. It's going to be okay. You know, look, you made a mistake, but, you know, you got to get back up on your feet and you got to get going. But when we do it, we rarely ever give that grace to ourselves. And so it just chews you up. And so, you know, a lot of these things we talk about with health, yeah, a lot of them are physical health, but this is the kind of stuff. And going back to the example I gave earlier about the guy who ran 5 miles, but he didn't see his wife and his kids before they left. And then it's chewing him up inside all day long, right? Stress, right?
21: Stress?
0: He might have had a great run, but now he's getting eaten alive by guilt for not giving himself today a little bit of grace, when he could say, you know what? I did that today. Maybe learn from it. And tomorrow I'm going to run 3, but I'm going to make sure I'm back to tell my wife and kids. And again, a healthier day all around, right?
21: Right. And the other thing about running, I mean, I know it's really popular and so is Pilates and all these things. But if you're driving your car and you see a lot of runners out and they're not smiling, you know, you kind of wonder, are they having a good time out there?
0: Well, they look
21: so
0: miserable.
21: The other thing, they look like some people do. Now, so the other thing too is, you know, some people just aren't meant for running, and that's okay. Just like you said, dude, everything's going to be okay. But, you know, pick something, a walk with your wife in the morning, and you don't have to walk every day. If it doesn't fit this season of your life, then pick something else out. Like, you know, really had a good lunch, slept 7 hours, had water this morning, mm-hmm. stayed off my phone until 9 a.m.
0: Yep.
21: Had a really good conversation with my friend. She made me feel better about a decision I recently made. You know, that kind of thing. I stand up frequently at the office. I, you know, try to, you know, get up every 10 minutes,
0: yep.
21: you know, and that is good enough. You know, the question you should always ask yourself is, when is good enough?
0: Mm-hmm.
21: I mean, we are there. You will always find someone, quote, who seems to be healthier than you are.
0: That's right.
21: And hey, that's okay. But the real question, when I look at people, I'm like, well, what little things have you done? Because someday you'll look back and the little things will be the big things.
0: That's right.
21: And yeah. So really, you know, if you have a neighbor who all of a sudden look out the window, there he goes on his bike. Oh, there he is running. And then you just wonder, first of all, that's not you. That's probably not what you want to do. Mm-hmm. And second of all, you know, think of some of the things you're doing that he's not doing.
0: That's right. That's right.
21: So, and so take health, not just as you said, as physical health, but intellectual health, emotional health, spiritual health, your relationships, your volunteerism, how much you help the neighbor. You know, all that stuff really feeds into this beautiful life. And I say that's healthy.
0: Amen. Amen. All right, Jules. Look, you know, your guy is Chuck. So, Julie, I'm going to ask you, and I think we ought to make this a regular part of your two-day visit, because right when you and I wrap up, I immediately throw it to Chuck Ingram, okay? So, Julie, today it is your job right now, and the stage is yours. Julie, please get us to your friend, Chuck Ingram.
21: Oh, the wonderful traffic guy. I mean, he can make any kind of bad traffic somehow feel that we're all going to be okay. Chuck, take it away.
4: Thank you so very much, Julie. I appreciate it. That was beautiful. And you guys, here's I got one for you. The two of you have been talking about husband and wife a lot today.
0: Yeah.
4: 42 years ago today.
0: Today.
4: Today.
21: There we go.
4: See, there's my happy moment right there.
0: And you know, Julie, you know where they went on their first date? You'll love this,
21: where?
0: Julie.
21: Let's
0: get Chuck.
4: On our first date?
0: I thought you told me you went on your first date. I thought you told me this. I thought you said you went to Skyline.
4: Oh, no. Well, we did, but we had it at our wedding reception on this day as a cheese coney toast instead of...
0: That's what it was.
4: Champagne.
0: Okay.
4: Yes.
0: Okay.
21: Well,
0: okay.
21: Chuck, now you have your anniversary gift in line. Whenever you get off the air, which frankly I never know when you get off because you're always on. But when you need to stop and get your, you need to take your wife out for a real meal at Skyline.
4: Absolutely, I do.
0: Yeah, sure,
4: and last night we went out to dinner, and what did they say at Outback right on the coasters? Eat dessert first. I couldn't believe it.
21: Yeah, well, maybe today you don't go 4 for $5, maybe 3 for $5.
4: Sounds
21: go
4: good to me.
21: Cake.
4: 3 cheese, no onions.
0: Amen,
4: you got it.
0: Brother. Amen. Julie, thank you. Chuck, happy anniversary, man.
4: Thank you.
0: That is fantastic.
4: From the UC Health Traffic Center, nearly 60% of Americans waiting on an organ transplant are from multicultural communities. 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Southbound 71 continues to struggle. That's all due to what's left of a car fire at the lateral. Tow trucks there, right side still blocked off. Traffic backs up past Pfeiffer. Northbound 75 continues heavy between Donaldson and downtown. Chuck Ingram, News Radio 700 WLW.
0: Chuck, seriously, happy anniversary.
4: Thank you, my friend.
0: Hope you guys have a great night together. Hope you get to spend a little time together tonight on what's going to be a beautiful night, because it's going to be a beautiful day. It already is. Sunshine today, high of 81. Tonight, low down to 60. Sunny tomorrow, warmer, high of 85. Thursday, sunshine pretty much all day. Maybe a scattered shower late in the afternoon. More than likely not. It's less than 35%. And then over the weekend, we're going to start to warm up. We're getting back into the low 90s. Lots of sunshine, though, on Saturday and Sunday. And look, when the weather is like this, man, you want to get out and do stuff. Summer's winding down, right? And just because we're getting older, it doesn't mean we have to feel older. 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
28: An arrest in a East Price Hill murder with the 9 o'clock report. I'm Brian Combs. Breaking now, the victim's 14, the suspect 16. Cincinnati police say they have arrested a teen now for the murder in East Price Hill a week ago. A 14-year-old Rakeem Blair, the release from the Cincinnati Police Department, doesn't include any details on what might have led up to this shooting. While police and Cincinnati's mayor have said nothing about the murder, Councilwoman Anna Albee says she is working with the administration to learn more about what led up to the shooting. In a Facebook post, Albee says she knows for sure that there are too many guns on the streets. In the post, she also pledges to address vacant buildings and blight in Cincinnati neighborhoods. Albee saying that everyone deserves to live in dignity and feel safe in their community. There was a shooting in Mount Healthy last night as well. A double shooting happened at the Clovernook Apartments. We're waiting to get additional details on that. Now, latest traffic and weather together.
4: 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The crews are working with an accident eastbound 275 at 747. Left lanes are blocked off. Traffic backing up towards 4, southbound 71, delay times have dropped under the 20-minute mark. Out of Blue Ash, down to the lateral, where crews are cleaning up from an earlier car fire on the right. 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
1: Now, the latest forecast from the Jake Sweeney Chevrolet Weather Center. 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Together, let's drive.
2: Here we go again with a gorgeous forecast, starting in the mid to upper 50s and warming to 81 this afternoon with a mostly sunny sky. Tonight will be partly cloudy. We're down to 60, and tomorrow just a few hit or miss clouds, but temperatures are rising to 85. Humidity, though, is still lacking. Not a big issue. It's Thursday that we'll finally see the return of scattered showers and storms. From your severe weather station, I'm 9 First Warning meteorologist Jennifer Ketchmark, News Radio 700 WLW.
28: Nothing on radar, 65 degrees right now. Former Hamilton County judge is in the Claremont County Jail this morning. James Kenney accused of providing tobacco to an inmate there in exchange for sex. Court documents reveal Kenney claimed to be the man

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5: 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Don't want to be an
6: American idiot. All right, here we go on another beautiful day in the Tri-States. Absolutely fantastic. Hope you got some time yesterday to get out and enjoy it. If not, you get another bite of the apple today. So they are gone in Oxford and in Dayton, Ohio, and in Kentucky. Independence just became the third city here locally to rip out its flock cameras. Follows Newport and Fort Mitchell, I believe. The question is, why do local governments keep buying this technology and then backing away once people show up to meetings and start questioning and maybe screaming at them? I've talked to law enforcement professionals in the past who have talked about the value of the flock or the automated license plate reader technology, LPR cameras, but I've yet to speak to someone who's maybe a little bit more in the middle. So he's not a privacy lawyer. He's not a cop. He's a local government management scholar who's studying the cost-benefit issue of the ALPRs and the flock cameras, and he is Dr. Darren Wilson. He's an associate professor of public administration at NKU. Darren, welcome. How are you?
7: I'm good. Thanks for having me, Scott. It's good to be on the big one.
6: Yeah, thank you. I appreciate you for jumping on this morning. Can't wait to pick your brain on all this stuff, too. So locally, Flock runs about 120,000 cameras nationwide. There's about 100 or so in northern Kentucky, maybe another 7,000 around. You're researching these cameras for a course right now. What got you interested in this as a case study in local government management specifically?
7: Sure. So, so I teach classes in our MPA program on public policy as well as local government management. And, you know, as I'm training, you know, future leaders in local governments for the greater Cincinnati area, you know, our students and professionals need to understand how to, you know, deal with situations like this, right, where residents are very concerned about a particular issue and how to discuss it. And also think about, you know, as you're implementing these types of policies that might be controversial, how can you be preempting any concerns or be more transparent about the purposes of whatever that policy is? So that's the kind of motivated me on this one.
6: Okay. Independence, Newport, Fort Mitchell, right in your backyard there. Three northern Kentucky cities have now walked back on flock after pushback. Clearly there's a pattern here, and it seems like all these cases are the same, aren't they?
7: Yeah, you think about like Independence, you know, they first adopted flock cameras in 2023, Fort Mitchell in 2024, you know, as examples. And I find it as a sort of local government scholar very interesting that, you know, these things got adopted and there wasn't too much of an outcry at the time. At least I don't remember one being. And it really wasn't until these cameras needed to be renewed that, and, you know, certainly much more push from like national organizations. Like the ACLU and other organizations here locally that are saying, hey, look, there's issues around privacy where people are really getting motivated to come out. But, you know, at the end of the day, I think it's really important. Do you mind if I, you know, it's really important to understand what ALPRs do. You know, and what they're doing is they're capturing images of vehicles and using software to analyze the car make, model, and color and license plate number of those vehicles and stores that information on a secure database for, you know, 30 days. Some states cap it at 90 days. Flock recently came out and said, well, we actually recommend only 7 days. You know, and so there's no personal imaging. There's no facial recognition, nothing like that. And the agency, the law enforcement agency that actually collects that data has full control over who it shares it with, you know, what's available, you know, to other agencies and so forth. And also setting that time frame of when it gets automatically deleted. So.
6: And that's in theory anyway, but we have seen cases where law enforcement officers or other law enforcement professionals not only, you know, look at things they shouldn't look at, but also these other agencies from outside that jurisdiction are looking at this data. That's really where the problem is.
7: Oh, absolutely. And, you know, and it's just like with any technology, unfortunately, you're always going to have bad actors, folks who are abusing the system for personal reasons, like in the case of flock cameras. And, you know, there's lots of examples across the country. You know, and this is really where local governments have to have really great policies that lock down who has access to it, has a paper trail of who's accessing that data and for what reason. And so that, you know, preventing people within the department or other agencies that maybe have that information also being shared with that information, you know, really having, locking that down and understanding, you know, who really needs to access this information. Mm-hmm. And that's what local governments have to do a better job doing.
6: But, and I've mentioned this before, that the law, it always takes time for the law to catch up and regulation. Yeah. An administrative law to catch up with something like technology in this case, where, yeah, I don't want, a cop looking up my information, or, you know, someone you think you want to maybe meet for a play date later, or, you know, what it's like, yeah, that's a little icky. And then other agencies like, okay, well, why is, why is ICE or why are the IRS, why are they looking at this stuff? That's not what I signed up for. This should stay local. That should be regulated by the local authorities, and they have the ability to do that, correct?
7: Yeah, absolutely. And, you know, and actually Kentucky's been on recently, or this year, actually passed a statute where they actually set guidelines for local governments. Mm-hmm. And, you know, one of the things is there's a maximum 90 days of data can be held unless there's an open investigation. So that's one. They have a time frame. But they also require law enforcement agencies to have policies and regulations, mm-hmm. and adopt rules, mm-hmm. on how that data can be accessed and used. Now, there are some bills in Ohio that have been filed, but as of right now, Ohio doesn't have anything on the books regulating or requiring what local governments can and can't do with this technology. And so, you know, so Kentucky, I think, has really, you know, been a little bit ahead of the curve, you know, sure. to some extent than most states, actually.
6: I guess, but then the public backlash is in and we just shut these things down. I guess my angle on this, Darren, is it's going to take, always takes a while for the laws to catch up, as I said, but we are completely removing a valuable tool here for law enforcement. I think what's driving this is not about, you know, the Fourth Amendment. It's a stand in for a much bigger and harder to articulate anxiety we have that. We, as a people, ordinary folks, no longer feel like we have a vote in how fast technology reshapes our lives. AI is driving this. The data center issue is driving this whole thing. This is just a more tangible version of all that, because you can't unplug a data center or vote out an algorithm, but you can march into a city council meeting and demand a camera come down. That feels like you're controlling something that you really can't.
7: Yeah, absolutely. You know, and I think that there's, you know, I think it goes beyond that even. I think that there's concerns that, look, the infrastructure is being built out for these cameras, right? What the concern is the AI software that's, you know, on the back mm-hmm. end that's analyzing all those images. You know, what is that potential next step for, you know, additional software that could do facial recognition and so forth? And so I think there's a lot of anxiety from residents across the country regarding this issue. And that's really where local governments have to be transparent. They have to not only adopt these policies in the framework of how they're going to use this technology, but they have to make it public and they have to be proactive in explaining, here's the benefits that we get, here's how we're going to self-regulate ourselves, and then this is, you know, and then ask the residents, mm-hmm. is this a cost-benefit trade-off that you want to take to make our community safer? And, you know, and it's also, there's actually quite a few academic studies out there that show that, yes, this technology does help with investigations, but there also has to be a strategic mindset by local law enforcement agencies on where they're being placed and how they're being used, mm-hmm. right? So it's not useful to have them everywhere.
6: Right.
7: And that certainly might raise concerns. But, you know, if we can use it strategically as a part of a larger, you know, investigative framework, how we investigate crimes, then yeah, you know, that it's a much more reasonable. And I think people are much more understanding of that if they know how it's being used.
6: He's Darren Wilson, Associate Professor of Public Administration. He's actually studying academically the issue of flock cameras, the automated license plate readers that a lot of cities, including now Independence being the very latest in Kentucky, have taken down after going all in on these things. And do you think we're going to have regret at some point if we keep pulling these cameras that there's going to be crimes that could have been solved with these? And then do the public go, well, you know what, maybe we overreacted on this one. Is it going to take some, sadly, it's probably going to take some high-profile crime or tragic event for that to occur.
7: No, and I think the way to look at this is that these ALPRs are force multipliers, right? So as local police departments have had potentially budget cuts, certainly reduction in force or not being able to fill all their officer slots, you know, what this does is it helps mitigate those cuts, right? And so if we get rid of those, if we get rid of the technology, then we should consider making a greater investment or a better strategic investment in the manpower, right? The personnel in the department to be able to have more people, you know, officers on the street, having more being able to do more investigations, quicker investigations and so forth.
6: Mm-hmm. I mean, it's part of a broader spectrum of the always-on surveillance culture, which we're all a part of. I mean, we have a phone. We're under surveillance the minute we wake up, let alone leave the house, for crying out loud. That's good, bad, or indifferent. That's what life is like in 2026 in Ohio, Kentucky, Indiana, and the rest of America, if not the world. And I look at these cameras and go, okay, I know they're out there. But they're really not new. I mean, we've had the license plate reader technology for a long, long time now. I don't know why. Again, maybe it's my thesis about the fact that we're tired of AI and data centers and everything. Just we have no control over the winning or world spinning out of control, as older people often do. But you know, I get back to and go, police cruisers have had this technology for 10, 15 years, right?
7: Yeah, absolutely. And that's what you bring a very good point up is, you know, this technology has been in the cruisers for a while now. And, you know, and I think that I think being more transparent and saying, look, you know, the cruisers, police officers can't be everywhere at all time. This technology, we're already using it in the cruisers. We're just using it in a stationary places. Mm-hmm. Right. And also let's assume that there is a, you know, not necessarily a ban, but we get rid of them in municipalities and so forth, these stationary ones. It still doesn't prevent private organizations like HOAs, schools, other, you know, parking lots and garages. They also use this technology as well. And so it's going to be around, even if it's not being used by law enforcement. And those organizations, they can make the decision to share that data with law enforcement agencies if they want to, just like, you know, somebody has a Ring camera, can choose to share that information with the law enforcement.
6: But differently, normally they have to go get a warrant, subpoena, whatever it might be, to get that data. This is different.
7: Yeah, this is different. But you know, with the Flock cameras, they can actually purposely upload that information into the national database. Mm. If they choose to, as private organizations.
6: They
7: can choose to do that. Yeah.
6: Independence Police, where they just took these things down, and the mayor was very confident, like, no, we like them. And literally within a day, because of the outcry from residents, well, we reacted to the voters and we pulled these things down. Independence said there are 31 documented successes over 2.5 years. Do you see moving forward cities start to balance this out? They actually weigh a benefit like that against constituent outrage?
7: Yeah, I think so. And I think it really is necessary, you know, especially if law enforcement and local governments want to continue to use this technology and maybe even expand the number of cameras that they have in their communities. You know, they're going to have to do a better job of advocating and then showing, here's proof, here's the reason why this technology is useful for us to have public safety in our community, and just be preemptive about it, right? Say this up front so that when that contract does get renewed or there's a decision to add more cameras, that they, you know, they put it out there for the public. And then if the public still doesn't want it, then, you know, so be it. That's why we have, you know, democracy. And that's why, you know, we have elected officials that, you know, can be at the ballot box, right?
6: Yeah. I mean, you study and you're in public administration, Darren Wilson at NKU. Is there always a danger, not just with this case, but others, where you get, I don't know, 30 to 50 people show up and very angry at a meeting involving public officials where they, you know, basically go, okay, there's outrage here? That's probably not representative, though, usually, of the public at large, is it?
7: No, yeah, it's not. I encourage all your listeners, everybody out there, go to your city council or fiscal court meeting, you know, on a regular basis, right? You know, I always tell my students, it's very interesting. When things are good, nobody ever very few people show up to the meetings. It's only when things go sideways that when people show up, you know, and so, but that's, once again, you know, cases like Independence and Fort Mitchell and all these other municipalities and counties around the country have implemented this technology years ago, and there wasn't that pushback originally. And so, it's really about residents being proactive and actually going and saying, you know, look, you know, we have concerns about this, or hey, I want to learn more. Actually, I have an academic study published this summer that looked at citizen academies that local governments operate within the greater Cincinnati area.
6: Sure.
7: And, you know, there's a lot of great local governments in the region that are inviting cohorts of residents to come in and understand the police department, the fire department, and others, and really has opened the eyes of a lot of residents because they're like, okay, like I now know what this is for or why you do this,
6: right,
7: because you actually had time to explain it to me. And so governments just need to do a better job of explaining that. But also residents need to also try to be proactive in learning about these things in advance as well.
6: You think this all evens out, that there are cities now that are contemplating this, that are going, okay, it's basically a marketing and PR ploy. They're like, you know, selling it to people. It's like anything, what we do here. Or what you look at, okay, well, we're learning from the Independences. We're learning from the Daytons. We're learning from these towns. Like, how do we really move forward with something like this where it not only works and protects the interests of the voters and the taxpayers, but also is able to get really bad people from committing more serious crimes?
7: Yeah, and I think it's going to be on a community-by-community basis. You know, you look at communities like Independence, smaller communities, right? Mm-hmm. Smaller municipalities. You know, is this technology really necessary for law enforcement, right? Is there enough crime, enough things that happen in the community? Are they on a major interstate? Things like that, you know, where, you know, they might say, look, you know, yes, things might happen if investigations may not be closed, or we might have issues with investigations going forward, you know, if we don't have this technology, but we don't have enough violent crime. We don't have enough crime in general to you know, kind of really keep advocating for this with the residents.
6: Mm-hmm.
7: Whereas you're going to have other communities that are saying, look, you know, this is, I mean, it helps too many of our investigations, that it's a necessary thing that we have to have, and they're just going to continue to use it. So it's going to be a community by community basis.
6: I'm interested to see, as we often do with crime, because criminals, you know, so as dumb as they are, they're fairly smart. If that makes sense.
7: Yeah,
6: they go, well, I guess if I'm going to go do something bad, I'm going to do it in Dayton. I'm going to do it in Fort Mitchell. I'm going to do it in Independence because they don't have the flock cameras. Good luck catching me.
7: Yeah. You know, and once again, I mean, there are cases where, yesterday I learned about a case where somebody, you know, had committed the crime in a community in the greater Cincinnati area, and had traveled, you know, 1,000 miles away, and that other community had the flock camera and was able to pick it up, right? And was able to ping that local law enforcement agency, hey, like, we've been on the lookout for this license plate number, you know, and so they were able to get pinged and help with that investigation here locally. And so, you know, it's a matter of the community of, they say, do we have to have this technology? Do we really want to,
6: sure,
7: you know, yeah, if we really want to, is it really helpful for us and our residents willing to let us have it, and, you know, on a case-by-case basis, so.
6: All right. Well, we'll see where it goes. I'm glad you're on it, and also looking at it from both sides of this thing. A little bit of common sense is much needed these days. Dr. Darren Wilson, Associate Professor of Public Administration at the Northern Kentucky University. Darren, all the best. Thanks for jumping on the show this morning.
7: I appreciate it. Thanks so much.
6: Yeah, take care. Be well. I think, you know, It's we always see this. We have a huge reaction, overreaction to this stuff, and go, yeah, I mean, do we want all these other outside agencies? And, you know, some of the numbers are jaw dropping when you look at, you know, how many people, how many eyes are on the license plate there. Okay, but at the same time, there's been a lot of serious crimes have been solved, sometimes even prevented by the license plate readers. It's going to happen where there's going to be serious crime in one of these communities where they pulled them and going, well, why didn't we catch this guy? Well, if we had the flock cameras, we may. And then it'll probably wind up going the other way. So be careful what you wish for. You might just get it. But I think other towns and cities are going to look at this and go, all right, we need to speed up legislation relative to this, because it's all coming at the same time. And I get the reaction that we're all bothered by AI, data centers, and the like. This is one thing when it comes to our images, when it comes to our private sensitive information, our whereabouts. It doesn't make sense to me, but I get where it's coming from, and that is the frustration we all have that we can't control how fast all this technology is moving. We could at least take it out on Flock. It's hard to take it out on Amazon. It's hard to take it out on Anthropic or whatever those big entities might be, but we can control this at least, damn it. How about a news update? We'll talk about this and more coming up, and we have some news regarding the death of that 14-year-old young man who was shot to death over stone throwing, and now we're learning maybe it wasn't him throwing rocks, it was something else. Details on the way. Your calls much more ahead. Sloaney, this is 700 WLW.
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10: An arrest in the murder of a Price Hill boy with the 930 report. I'm Brian Combs. Breaking now, the suspect, 16 years old. Cincinnati police say they have charged a teen now for the murder in East Price Hill a week ago of a 14-year-old Rakeem Blair. The release from the CPD includes no other details. They're not providing any information on what may have led up to this shooting, while police and Cincinnati's mayor have said nothing about the murder at this point. Councilwoman Anna Albee says she's working with the administration to learn more about what led up to it all. In a Facebook post, Albee says she knows for sure there are too many guns on the streets of Cincinnati, and in that post, she's also pledging now to address vacant buildings and blight in Cincinnati's neighborhoods. Albee says everyone deserves to live in dignity and feel safe in their community. There was a balloon release in honor of the 14-year-old victim last night at Mount Echo Park. This, the second tragedy to impact that family in the last year. The boy's father, Rakeem Blair Sr., was shot to death as well. He was murdered in December in Portsmouth. No other details about that case have been released. There is also information that there may have been others involved in the death of the 14-year-old who are still sought to be facing charges. We're checking that with police now. Here's the latest traffic and weather together.
11: 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Southbound 75 continues an extra 5 in and out of Lachlan. They cleared the wreck eastbound 275 near 747. Southbound 71, couple of extra minutes needed between the Reagan Highway and Red Bank after problems earlier. And northbound 75. Add an extra couple of minutes between Buttermilk and downtown. Chuck Ingram, News Radio 700 WLW.
5: Here is the latest weather forecast from News Radio 700 WLW.
10: Another sunny, pleasant day in the tri-state. Low humidity. Headed for a high today of 81, sunshine 66. 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Police in Mount Healthy are investigating a double shooting. Happened last night at the Clovernook Apartments. The Hamilton County Coroner says an 18-year-old victim has died from injuries. We believe that were suffered in that case. The coroner identifying the victim as Jasir Davis. We're waiting for confirmation from the Hamilton County Sheriff's Department. Former Hamilton County judge facing a judge in Claremont County this morning on charges of solicitation. James Kenny's accused of providing tobacco to an inmate in exchange for sex. Court documents show Kenny posed as the man's attorney to get into the jail. He was busted when he was an assistant prosecutor in Hamilton County for sexual imposition, charge that led to him resigning from that position. On Wall Street, stock prices today are opening the day headed higher. The Dow right now is up 95 points. The NASDAQ up 200. Our next update's at 10. I'm Brian Combs, News Radio 700 WLW.
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14: Sony, this is 700 WLW. Yeah, on the flock camera thing, real quick here, I got the official letter from the mayor of Independence, Kentucky, on why they're shutting it down, saying that he's clear on my position on the cameras. A mayor, anyway, have not changed. I continue to believe our decision to utilize it was a sound one. I don't believe they pose a threat to personal privacy or potential for widespread abuse that's sometimes portrayed, particularly on social media. At the same time, good government requires more than simply making the decision we believe is best. It requires listening to the people we were elected to serve. For that reason, I will immediately begin the removal of the flock safety cameras for the city of Independence. Reacting to the constituency. What a novel idea that the governor or the mayor or a councilman would go, you know what, this is what I think, this is in the best interest of this. You know, I don't care what people say. I'm going to do what I want anyway. Sadly, that's refreshing. I mean, I disagree with them taking the cameras down, but I think it's refreshing to hear someone go, well, I'm listening to the elected, the people that elect us. I'm listening to the taxpayers. I'm listening to the voters. Give you a lot of credit there. That's sadly, that's like a salmon swimming upstream these days, isn't it? Sloney on the big one, 700 WLW. Cincinnati police have arrested Josiah Ramsey for the murder in East Price Hill a week ago, 14-year-old Rakeem Blair. Remember that story? The release says CPD includes no other details, no other information about this. And people in the neighborhood, they said the shooting happened when the 14-year-old was accused of throwing rocks at an abandoned home where some squatters were living. I had Amber Kasten on the East Price Hill Improvement Association on with me last week. And she's been complaining about that building for months and months and months. We'll find out where that goes, if anywhere. But from those I've spoken to, apparently this young man, this would be the 14-year-old who's dead, Rakeem Blair. He lost his father in December I believe, he was shot and killed in Portsmouth, Ohio. And now the 14-year-old is now dead. And now we're learning, too, and this is not official by any stretch, but this may not be over rocks. It may be over stolen property as these two knew each other. That's kind of where the investigation is heading right now. But we'll find out what shakes loose on this thing. So maybe it's not about a 14-year-old throwing rocks. Maybe it's a 14-year-old throwing rocks and someone looked and who the hell's throwing rocks? Oh, that's the guy I have a beef with. So that may be the issue entirely. So we move forward with that one. More of a personal conflict. But, I mean, think about that. How sick does that make you that a 16-year-old murders a 14-year-old? You know, if it were a 36-year-old murdered a 34-year-old, it wouldn't, you know, it would be bad, but not as bad as a teenager's doing that, because it's just, you know, you pull that trigger, you own the bullet. And it changed not only the young man's life, the 14-year-old's life, but it also changes Josiah Ramsey's life for sure. Anyway, moving on. You know, you think we have all this bad news, and you think things are rough here in Cincinnati. I mean, the Reds lost again last night. The Bengals are looking really, really good, and our fingers are crossed that Joe Burrow can stay upright. And, of course, you know, we debate decisions made by the team, and you know, maybe the frugality of it continues to haunt them. But, you know, if you start looking at success, clearly things have changed with our Bengals. So much so, we have opened up applications for new Bengals fans, for those people who are followers of the Cleveland Browns. Because, I don't know, if I were a Browns fan right now, I would be looking really, really hard, jumping ship, going, I know there are their interstate rivals, but the Bengals look legitimate. The Bengals have been legit for a while. Now, granted, last year, the injury year before, it's okay. I get it. But at least they're moving in the right direction. They're always trending in the right direction, doing the things you need to do to actually be relevant in today's National Football League. And for the life of me, I absolutely cannot figure out what the hell is going on in Cleveland. I know I'm not the only one. Like, this broke yesterday about the time I was going on the air with Deshaun Watson. So, you know, the Browns lose their starting defensive end, done for the season, injured. They named Watson the starter. It's so bad in Cleveland, they just had a player, an NFL player, transfer back to college. Basically said, I'd rather go playing for Lane Kiffin at LSU than play here in Cleveland. And if you're a Cleveland fan, you go, well, at least we still got Myles Garrett. Oh, no, wait, we don't. I watched some of the highlights, or I watched most of the, because, you know, being a Bills fan, watching the Bills and the Browns play football. I mean, his numbers, Watson's numbers, 5 of 12, 36 yards, an interception, and a 14.6 quarterback rating. Okay, I know it's preseason football. I know it's a scrimmage. I get that. Second teamers are out there. Okay, so, but if you're going to be the, you turn and you have a performance like that. You turn around the next day, and then he, by the way, fans are booing him. And he called that disrespectful. He since apologized, but no one's hearing that. Called disrespectful. And the very next day, like yesterday, they name him Deshaun Watson, the starting quarterback. I mean, if you're a Browns fan, how much more indignity can you take? I mean, literally, you're booing this guy because he sucks. You're booing him because 90% of your payroll is going to him, and he can't even throw a foot. He can make a completion. He can't even hit the right guy. He got intercepted in a preseason game. What are you going to do when it's full-on starters? What are you going to do in Cleveland when you have to face Joe Burrow twice? If I were a Cleveland fan, right, I'd be thinking, I understand loyalty, and it's my city, and I ride or die. There's going to be that core group. But there are other people like, what? And on top of that, in a couple of years, they're going to be asking those same fans to buy a personal seat license at their new stadium in Brook Park. I mean, the balls these people have, unless there's some conspiracy here. And I believe fully in Occam's razor. Basically, it's like usually it's the most likely scenario. You know, and I always put that up against conspiracy theory people. I get that, you know, conspiracy's fun. It's a good game, but largely Occam's razor applies. Like, yeah, it's usually the most logical answers what really happened. In this case, applying it in this case, however, Do they start Deshaun Watson? They deliberately tank because he sucks, and they wind up being the team that gets Manning? I mean, is that, and then that sets them up for selling personal seat license season tickets? Like, I don't know. But it doesn't, and Occam's Razor tells me that, like, no, they're just stupid. There's no, like, grand conspiracy here. This is part of the plan. We're going to tank. Because tanking usually doesn't work. We're going to tank and then get, because it's the organization. Right? You can get Manning in there and, you're going to develop this guy in your program and the culture of quarterback success the Browns have had. I mean, what, 43, 44? I even lost count. 40-something quarterbacks since 1999. It's where quarterbacks go to die. They're in the Jets. So I look at that and go, yeah, it's not really. Oh, yeah, this is part of a big plan. And we get Arch Manning, and he comes in, and we turn the franchise around finally. Yeah, I don't know about that one. I don't think that's the case. I think they're just that bad. So, hey, if you're a Browns fan, we are taking applications for Bengals. You can be a Bengal fan. And really, the color scheme doesn't change all that. You still can wear the orange. You're good. God. Just, you know, when we go, God, the Reds. Oh, my God. Our team's here in Cincinnati. We're cursed. It could be worse. I don't want to play it, but it could be worse. Could it be better? Sure. But it could be worse. The Browns. What a joke. And if you're a diehard fan and you ride or die, man, God bless you. You're the most diehard fan in the world because you have hope when there should be none, quite honestly. Sloney here on the Big One 700 WLW. Speaking of football, Frisco's owner, Jed York, I believe his name is, arrested on suspicion of engaging in prostitution near Youngstown. So he was at East Palestine, by the way, the rail disaster we had, right? East Palestine. It's Columbiana County. It's kind of near the Youngstown area out that way of the state. Prosecutors have amended the original engaging in prostitution count to misdemeanor disorderly conduct. A judge sentenced him to one day on each count, served concurrently, gets credit for time served. He has a $1,100 fine. And he was busted for essentially responding to an ad and then meeting a individual, I'm presuming a woman, for sex in a trailer park. Part of this, though, was a sting operation involving the Mahoning Valley Human Trafficking Task Force. Now, Jed York filed for divorce like 3 months ago. I don't know why he was out in that area of the country anyway, but maybe he's looking to buy the Browns. I don't know. So he allegedly answered this online ad in a trailer park. Okay, good. I have to look at this and go, unless there's something else we're not hearing about. I'm like, okay, well, they live in a trailer park. That kind of chick. So you have let's say it's a woman or an individual. I don't know. And they're an adult. And Jed York is an adult. Why are we wasting our time with this kind of stuff? And that happened. Okay, that's out in the Mahoning Valley. That's our Columbiana County. We live here in Cincinnati. But, it gets back to my thing. Is like, is that really the business? That's where we want our tax dollars going? And it's embarrassing. It's laughable if you're, if you don't like the Niners. This is, kind of like when Bob Kraft, he's in the Bob Kraft School of Management. Managing with, make that joke involving heads. But nonetheless, you know what I'm talking about. I just look at that guy. Okay, they got this criminal off the street. You embarrass the guy, you humiliate him. It's a terrible thing. Where's the crime here exactly? Now, it is the Mahoning Valley Human Trafficking Task Force. And I'll respond to that going, was this someone who is in the slave trade? Were they a sex hostage, essentially? Well, I would answer that by going, look, consent means two people of age and sound mind can enter an agreement, in this case, to exchange cash for sex. As countless other NFL owners, CEOs, judges, lawyers, big shots, little shots, whatever, do with mistresses or sugar babies. There's really not a distinction in my mind. I mean, if you're committing that sin of marriage out of wedlock, and this guy is, filed for divorce 3 months ago, that's between that individual, I guess, and the person they're paying, and maybe their spouse or strange spouse or whatever it might be. It's not the public business, not the public interest to police that nonsense. But here's the thing. If you legalize this kind of stuff, there's not much for the Mahoning Valley Human and Traffic Force Task Force to do in that. Does it completely eliminate sex trafficking? No, but it's going to eliminate a lot of it. And if you are taking someone who is being harbored and being used and being trafficked, that then gives you an opportunity to go after that very small number of people who are engaging in that behavior. Whereas now you're just catching, you know, johns and prostitutes, basically. And those resources could be better fine-tuned to making sure we stop sex, because there's going to be a demand for sex trafficking, probably underage. You know what I mean? It's a horrible, horrible thing. But you could put more emphasis on that rather than rounding up, I don't know, middle-aged people bumping uglies for exchange for cash. I mean, who the hell cares? It's not like, you know, this case we have here locally, Judge Kenny, where he's giving tobacco to a prisoner in jail and having sex. And yeah, well, there's a lot wrong with that. You know, you're a judge, you have a prisoner, you have an inmate, they're being held, there's a lot of things wrong with that it's criminal. Whereas in this case, if it is simply just him going, well, I'm looking for sex, I responded to this ad, here's my money, with cash. Now, he had burglary tools, I'm not sure with that, why he's burglarizing things, I'm not sure. We'll get a lot more out of this. But if it is like what I just described, that's the scenario, I'm just looking at this going, okay, well, here's another example why this should be legalized. And I'm not saying all over the place. We do a good job regulating, I guess, marijuana dispensaries, right? Why not in communities can vote on whether or not they want that in their community like marijuana? Seems to me a lot of money to be made. But, you know, bringing this conversation full circle from the flock cameras and the mayor of Independence saying, well, I think they work, I think they're good, but I'm listening to my constituents. I don't ever see Mike DeWine doing that, do you? Like, I don't care what the public wants. I don't care. We've been doing this since day one. It's a sin against God, and therefore I'm going to decide what's right for you, not you. Let's get a news update in. It's the very latest from here and around the world, and then we'll return at 10:06 on the show. Will AI, as much as we've been assailing AI and a fear of AI, we hate AI, we're scared to death of this stuff. It's moving too fast for us. I get it. I understand what's happening. Not enough to be scared of it, but to be cautious about it for sure. But what if it could do something like, oh, I don't know, cure cancer? That's happening right now. A guy who's leading this charge because he lost his own daughter to cancer has now saved countless lives because of this technology. And he'll bring it full circle for you. If someone in your life, your family, a friend, a coworker, everyone's been impacted in some way, shape, or form by cancer. This is an absolute eye-opener. You're not going to want to miss the discussion I'm going to have with Raymond Rodriguez-Torres. And he has put it together. AI curing cancer. That's next on the Scott Sloan Show. 700 WW Cincinnati.
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17: A controversial decision on mail-in voting with the midterms right around the corner with the 10 o'clock report. I'm Rick Uccino. Breaking now, the president's executive order on mail-in voting is being allowed to move forward thanks to a ruling Monday by the U.S. Supreme Court. That order directs the Department of Homeland Security to create a federal registry of eligible voters and that the post office only send out ballots to those people on the government lists.
18: The post office would have substantial oversight. The post office is a federal agency, would have substantial oversight on how they deliver the mail and how they define the delivery of mail with ballots.
17: Christian Gross is the director of the USC Democracy and Fair Elections Lab. The Trump administration says that the new rules will make voting by mail more secure. But Ed Yonka, the American Civil Liberties Union of Illinois, says those rules undermine the state's rights to conduct their own elections.
31: We have the fundamental constitutional concern that there is no role for the United States Postal Service in the management and oversight of our elections.
17: Questions now being raised about the implementation of the new rules with the congressional midterms just over 2 months away. Let's check the latest traffic and weather together.
32: 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Crews continue to work with an accident northbound 75 at Kyle's. Right side of the highway is blocked off, single file to get by on the left. That traffic is now backing up past Buttermilk and over a half hour delay. Chuck Ingram, News Radio 700 WLW.
33: Now, the latest forecast from the Jake Sweeney Chevrolet Weather Center. 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Together, let's drive.
34: No doubt about it, we are looking at another picture-perfect day. Highs will end up in the low 80s. Mostly sunny conditions are expected, and humidity's not present. So enjoy! Tonight, we're down to 60. It's partly cloudy, and we will see some hit-or-miss clouds tomorrow. The high increases to 85, which is seasonal, but we're still lacking when it comes to humidity. And the first and only chance of rain this week comes in for Thursday, especially in the afternoon. From your severe weather station, I'm 9 First Warning Meteorologist Jennifer Ketchmark, News Radio 700 WLW.
17: Sunny skies, 69 degrees right now. Cincinnati police have now announced the arrest of a 16-year-old for the shooting death of another teenager in East Price Hill. 14-year-old Rakeem Blair Jr. suffered a gunshot wound to the face along Warsaw Avenue last Tuesday and died at the hospital over the weekend. The teen in custody has now been charged with murder. Officers, meantime, are looking into a double shooting that happened last night at an apartment complex in Mount Healthy. Two people were injured around 8:30 at the Clovernook Apartments. There's been no update on their condition. No word on any arrests being made. All charges against the former Cincinnati City Councilman have now been dismissed.
0: In 2024, P.G. Sittenfeld failed to successfully appeal his conviction on bribery and attempted extortion charges 2 years prior, sentenced to 16 months in prison in 2023. President Trump in May of last year pardoned Sittenfeld, and documents from the U.S. District Court in the Southern District of Ohio now show those charges have been dismissed with prejudice, meaning they cannot be refiled. Sittenfeld had accepted campaign contributions in exchange for votes on a downtown development project. I'm Sean Gallagher, News Radio 700. WLW.
17: On Wall Street, pretty good day so far. The Dow is up 35 points. NASDAQ's gained 155, and the S&P has picked up 22. Reds back in action tonight. Game two of their series with the San Francisco Giants out on the way.

0: here with AI on the job. Raymond, welcome. How are you?
1: Doing quite well. It's a pleasure to join you.
0: Yeah, thank you. Thanks for taking time out. It's a fascinating story. And of course, you have such personal interest in this, too. It drives even more. As a dad, you have a 10-year-old, you know, had a 10-year-old daughter. Those of us who have children, maybe currently that age or older or adults now, being told your 4-year-old daughter would never walk again and had months to live, I don't even know how you begin to process that.
1: Well, thank you. I wouldn't want anyone to know what that experience is like. Indeed, it's far worse to watch your children suffer than for one of us to suffer ourselves.
0: Yeah, yeah. They're not supposed to pass before we are. That's just unnatural. How does her case, which was a rare, hard-to-treat pediatric cancer, how did that motivate you and your company, by the way, which is you're president of First Ascent Biomedical and the chairman of the Bella Childhood, Live Like Bella Childhood Cancer Foundation? How did that push you into the sector? Is this what you're doing before? Or were you always involved in cancer research?
1: Well, in great irony, in our case, in particular my case, I worked for more than 2 decades in pharmaceutical drug development and in biotech, specifically in the realm of oncology. So it was just absolutely incredulous that, you know, that tragedy would touch our door in a very intimate and personal way with our daughter, Bella. It did, however, to your point, after her battle over 6 years and after her passing at the age of 10, did allow me the skills and experience and clearly the motivation in her memory to help as many other children, and in this case, children and adults, as possible. And while we miss Bella immensely, I believe firmly that the next time I see that smile will be in heaven and she will be well pleased with what we did to try to help her friends and her memory.
0: Well, God bless you, Raymond. So let's pivot to the science and First Ascent in AI and how it's being married with oncology treatment and finding ultimately a cure for cancer. You do something called functional precision oncology. For those of us who aren't doctorates, doctors of medicine, what does that actually mean? Can you bring this all together for us?
1: Sure. So functional precision oncology is the practice of focusing uniquely on the biology of each patient. If you think about how we've traditionally treated cancer, it's based on population data. In other words, X amount of people in a population will respond X percentage of the time to a certain blanket treatment. Functional precision oncology, in contrast to that, and specifically what we're doing at First Ascent Biomedical, begins with taking a live tumor biopsy or a live blood biopsy from a patient potentially with leukemia or solid tumors, clearly. And we take that live biology. It cannot be frozen. We bring it into the laboratory and we use genomics, which has been used for a very long time to understand the DNA and RNA of that tumor. In addition to that, we currently lay over 152 currently FDA approved drugs directly on the patient's sample. And then artificial intelligence and machine learning analyzes all of the data points we're able to collect by doing that exercise and roughly within 10 days be able to deliver a ranked report based on those FDA-approved medications as to what was most effective on that specific patient tumor, not a population of people with the same type of disease.
0: Yeah, because of all the cancer medicines out there, it's kind of hit or miss. And that's true with a lot of medications for very serious and less serious illness, less fatal illnesses. My mom years ago, just a handful of years ago, went through CAR T therapy. Unfortunately, it didn't work for her, but it's the same mindset. We take your own cells to help you fight the cancer. And now based on what you described in a short sentence, Raymond, that feels like, I don't know, using leeches compared to the technology. You know what I'm saying?
1: Absolutely. And in fact, in the landmark trial that was published by Dr. Diana Azam, who's the co-founder of First Ascent Biomedical, one of the things to very much to your point is that even patients that had the same type of cancer never had the same regimen recommended by the functional precision oncology platform. In other words, this was truly individual to each person's biology, even if they had the same type of cancer. We are all unique. We all respond to medications differently. And our cancers are all very unique. And so by taking this approach, we can certainly be far more targeted, far less toxic potentially on the patient, and far more effective in the needs of that patient in their treatment journey.
0: Yeah, the one-size-fits-all model has been the standard for decades now, and it's been failing patients. I guess the hard thing is, why is it failing patients? Why was it failing patients whose tumors respond differently to the same therapy?
1: Yeah. So, you know, that's the uniqueness of our own biology. And the truth of the matter is that you know, the definition of insanity, as we all know, is doing the same thing over and over again and expecting a different result, or watering fake plants. Some people add that as well. The yeah. point being is that we're all very, very much unique. And certainly we saw it in the case of our daughter, who, you know, battled valiantly for 6 years before she passed away at the age of 10. And we see it time and time again, where some patients respond to one thing and not to another. The critical point of that is understanding it, empowering physicians with this very unique data on based on the, each patient's biology, so they can be far more precise in what they're going to be able to treat that patient with.
0: Raymond Rodriguez Torres is a president of First Ascent Biomedical, and on the show this morning to talk about the next step in oncology and cancer treatment, that is using AI. And basically, you know, there's 200 plus drugs out there to treat cancer, depending on what type of cancer you have. This using AI examines your own DNA at a molecular level and determines what the best path is for you and what your body's going to react to. And it's constantly learning, too. So every day we do this, it gets better and better and better and better. It starts with something called a drug sensitivity score. So how would an oncologist use, I don't know, a 10-day turnaround number to change a treatment plan?
1: So particularly in the trial that validated this science, which is being used now in our certified laboratory, by using currently FDA-approved drugs, the outcome of the analysis and the interpretation of the AI makes this extremely actionable. This includes both traditional cancer drugs, chemotherapies, monoclonal antibodies, biologics, and non-traditional cancer drugs, such as antifungals, antihistamines, antibiotics. And the reason why that's important is because by the utilization of machine learning, what we've seen in the published data is that synergistic combinations of medications that are very unconventional and potentially could never be conceived by a human doctor have proven extraordinary complete remissions in patients that have been extremely promising. Those are the type of things that artificial intelligence, machine learning really accelerates, because never would you think that some of those medications could be used in combination, let alone in cancer. And when this report is delivered to the physician, it gives them a rank report of what drugs or what drug combinations were more effective on that patient's particular cancer. In addition to that, all of the patients that were originally in this published study were all patients that had failed 3 to 6 lines of treatment, of conventional treatment. And that's very important. I will share specifically and intimately for me. I can tell you the worst moment is not when they tell you your child has an incurable cancer. The worst moment is when there's another meeting later. And that meeting is after all treatments have been attempted. And there's another meeting that says, please take your child home. There's nothing more we can do. That is the darkest moment. And so it's amazing that this technology focuses specifically on that very dark moment to offer one more arrow in the quiver, one more shot on goal. But this one's not going to be guessing. It's not going to be based on population data. It's not going to be based on one size fits all. It is unique to the biology of that patient. And the results speak for themselves, and it's extraordinarily exciting.
0: And personalized testing now with AI, obviously you just said that it changes what drug an oncologist might try first, but just as importantly, it's going to tell you which ones to avoid, correct?
1: That is absolutely true, and that's an extremely good point, because in some of the children, for example, that we had in the first trial, we noticed that what is standard of care was actually devastating to that patient, not just in toxicity, but in some cases, something as simple and as recognized and as understood as a steroid, which is usually the first thing that you give to a patient with an inflammatory condition like cancer or others, was actually triplicating in size the cancer cells of a particular patient. So what has long been considered conventional is now being disproven as not the case in every single patient, like this example that I just gave you.
0: Is this exclusive to pediatric cancer? Obviously, that's your core for reasons you just described, Raymond. But if it works for pediatric patients, does it work for adults and the elderly?
1: Yeah, so the initial trial was in children, and this was funded by the Live Like Bella Childhood Cancer Foundation, which, you know, was established in memory of my daughter, Bella. What was very special and remarkable about this is that it started in children, but then later expanded into adults because of how promising the pediatric results were. It was moved into adults, and now over 130 patients in total, with the majority of them now being adults, have undergone this process. And that data will be published later this year. And the results are equally promising in adult cancers as well.
0: Raymond Rodriguez Torres is president of First Ascent Biomedical and also chairman of Live Like Bella Childhood Cancer Foundation. Lost his daughter to cancer at age 10. She was diagnosed at 4, lived another 6 years, and then used this at the same time, involved in medicine and oncology. And now we're seeing treatment using AI to basically learn your own DNA patterns of behavior and then see the markers in there to get the best possible treatment and specify which course of drugs and treatment plans will work for you. Still not obviously 100%. Cancer still seems like it's undefeated. But how big a step forward is this technology-wise in as far as ultimately a cure for cancer? Will AI find a cure?
1: I think that we still haven't unlocked all of the possibilities regarding AI. The truth is this, and I can speak, specific to our company and our project, is that as more and more patient samples come in, the system continuously learns. And so right now, one of the beauties of this is because we use live patient tissue. So in other words, this has to be coordinated before biopsy or before their next surgery. We ship out a kit that has a proprietary collection process, and then that is shipped immediately to the laboratory within 24 to 48 hours. Not frozen tissue, but has to be maintained live on ice. That's a very important distinction because until now, we've been doing a lot of genomic testing with frozen tissue. But with live tissue, as that comes in, AI continuously learns. And so when we use live tissue, it's not a predictive model. It's an actual model for that particular patient. However, to your point, in the event that you have a patient, for example, that has relapsed, that has very few to no options, and they cannot attain a fresh biopsy either because the tumor is an unreachable, unsafe place to go in surgically or whatever the situation may be, as this machine learning continues to learn, there could be some insights that are predictive on the basis of AI. So we continue to see an expansion of this that helps patients in different stages of their cancer journey. And we're very excited about what we're seeing.
0: Raymond, how long have you been doing this using AI, and how many, how many cancer types can you treat now? You started with probably zero when it first began with AI. Now where are you?
1: So we have now tested this in over 50 different cancer types, again, in adults and children. And we've been doing this now for going on the third year. So the first 2 years were the clinical trials. And then now the commercialization of this through First Ascent is now available. So we can receive tissue and samples from patients virtually from anywhere in the world, so long as the conditions that it be coordinated in advance of the surgery, kept on ice, packaged correctly, and arrived within 48 hours, that process can begin. And so it's been a process of roughly 2 years. Clearly, functional precision medicine has long been looked at as the future. And right now it's thankfully becoming a reality.
0: What are the outcomes so far?
1: The outcomes published in the first trial were an 83% objective progression-free survivability in the children that participated. And again, many of these patients, all of them were between 3 to 6 lines of treatment. Many of the patients were already enrolled in hospice. And amazingly, their quality of life changed very dramatically in ways that we would have never been able to imagine. At the same time, in the adult space, I can share with you, while that data will be published later, they are equally promising in the adult cancers as well. So we're extremely excited to make this available to the world.
0: Raymond, you just made my made me jump there when you said you literally snatched pediatric patients, babies, from the from the clutches of death.
1: It's remarkably humbling, and I can share with you personally that I have served as a volunteer, the chairman of Live Like Bella, now for 12 years since my daughter went to heaven. And we have funded more than $48 million in pediatric cancer research. Of those 82 studies, this has been the most actionable and notable. And because of the services that Live Like Bella provides to assist families and help them, I actually know some of the children. And so it's remarkable to see that 2.5 years later, after they had been enrolled in hospice, they would have completely out of options, to see them go into remission, to see them begin school 2.5 years later, is something that fills me with a great deal of faith and excitement for the future.
0: Would Bella be here still if this technology were available when she passed?
1: It's very possible. It's very possible. And I think of that every single day. And some of the children in the trial did have her type of cancer.
0: It's a legacy. She'll live forever in these patients. That's what you're doing.
1: Well, I believe we're making her proud. I believe that she's more alive than she's ever been in her entire existence. And in many respects, I believe she's guiding us from heaven with this work, for sure.
0: 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Because people right now are probably going, well, okay, yeah, I know you're in Florida. There's Ohio, Kentucky, Indiana. Are a lot of oncologists aware of this? Is this on the radar? And how accessible is this for someone who may be going through this here?
1: So it's very accessible. 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And that's the critical part, is that we have a conversation with their doctor. And that's important so that they understand the platform, understand what the requirements are for, you know, preparing the tissue for when the patient's going to have a biopsy. Even a very small needle biopsy, we can certainly work with. Clearly, the larger the biopsy, the better it is. But we coordinate that with the physician and their office. We send out a kit to them in advance. And then after the procedure is done, the sample is immediately shipped by FedEx or another courier in the United States straight to the laboratory in Miami. So it's absolutely available right now. And we are receiving tissue from all different parts, tissue and blood, from all different parts of the United States and different parts of the world.
0: As the word spreads, are you able to keep up?
1: So we are opening a second laboratory in the northeastern United States in December, which we're very excited about that. And we do have plans for expansion throughout the United States. But right now, yes, we have an extraordinary capacity, a really dedicated professional team that is able to keep up with the volume that's coming in right now.
0: It is a remarkable story and a remarkable legacy for your daughter, Bella. Raymond Rodriguez Torres, president of First Ascent Biomedical, thanks so much for joining the show here in Cincinnati.
1: Oh, it's a great privilege, and I will say this. I was born in Ohio. It's an honor to say hello to your listeners, and it would be an even greater honor to help those that are fighting this fight at this moment in time.
0: All right, I appreciate it. Thanks so much. Congratulations, and God bless you.
1: God bless you. Thank you. Take care.
0: That's a remarkable story right there. that makes the hair on the back of my neck stand up, that his daughter, this is a hell of a legacy. FirstAscentBio.com, or normally don't, you know, plug something like that, but my God, what a game changer this is. It really is something. You know, as many people are, we're all worried about AI and taking our jobs and all that, but you hear this and, you know, we literally don't know that as much as we think we know about our human condition and about our DNA and those things, right? We're always learning and learning and learning. This is going to accelerate that. And how many people will be alive tomorrow because of this is a wonderful thing. Scott Sloan, this is 700 WLW.
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2: The back and forth set to continue with the 10:30 report. I'm Rick Uccino. Breaking now, the U.S.-Canada trade war escalating very quickly. Canada reportedly expected to announce a batch of 50% retaliatory tariffs on certain U.S. imports after President Trump expanded tariffs on Canadian goods.
10: Prime Minister Carney had previously pledged dollar-for-dollar retaliation after the U.S. imposed 50% tariffs on certain Canadian goods. But yesterday, President Trump went a step further. He's now threatening to also impose 50% tariffs on Canadian cars, trucks, and steel. Trump says Canada has been ripping off the United States for years. Trade talks collapsed over the weekend.
2: ABC's Sophie Flay, President Trump has claimed that the U.S. doesn't need Canada, although nearly 100% of natural gas imports come from Canada, along with more than half of imported crude oil. The president, meantime, said on social media this morning he's now considering renaming the Lake of Ontario to the Lake of America. Let's check the latest traffic and weather together.
11: 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Latest accident is southbound 71 near Stewart. Traffic starting to back up into Kenwood. Northbound 75, they cleared the wreck at Kyle's, but you're still running an extra 15 minutes from Burlington Pike into downtown. Chuck Ingram, News Radio 700 WLW.
9: Here is the latest weather forecast from News Radio 700 WLW.
12: No doubt about it, we are looking at another picture-perfect day. Highs will end up in the low 80s. Mostly sunny conditions are expected, and humidity's not present. So enjoy! Tonight, we're down to 60. It's partly cloudy, and we will see some hit-or-miss clouds tomorrow. The high increases to 85, which is seasonal, but we're still lacking when it comes to humidity. And the first and only chance of rain this week comes in for Thursday, especially in the afternoon. From your severe weather station, I'm 9 First Warning meteorologist Jennifer Ketchmark, News Radio 700 WLW.
2: Sunny skies, 72 degrees right now. A 16-year-old has now been taken into custody by Cincinnati police for the shooting death of a 14-year-old in East Price Hill. Rakeem Blair Jr. suffered a gunshot wound along Warsaw Avenue last Tuesday. His family says he passed away at the hospital this past Saturday. The teen in custody has now been charged with murder. Investigators with CPD, meantime, looking into a double shooting that happened last night at an apartment complex in Mount Healthy. Two people were injured at the Clovernook Apartments when gunfire rang out around 8:30. Still waiting for an update on their condition. No word on any arrests being made. There will be a vote tonight on a proposed data center in Butler County. St. Clair Township trustees will be meeting at 5 o'clock to decide whether they are going to sign off on their portion of plans to build a new 600-acre facility for Amazon just off of Wayne Madison Road. The township would have to give up property to the city of Trenton for the project. They would receive $5 million in return. Good day on Wall Street so far. The Dow right now up 45 points. NASDAQ's gained 119, while the S&P has picked up 12. Reds back in action tonight. Game 2 of their series out in San Francisco. Our pregame coverage gets underway at 8:45 with first pitch to follow at 9:45. Our next update at 11. I'm Rick Uccino, News Radio 700 WLW.
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0: All right, Sloane here. This is 700 WLW on a beautiful Tuesday morning. Hope you can enjoy it. A couple things going on at the White House level. Looks like a court victory for President Trump relative to mail-in ballots, which I still don't understand for the life of me why this is a thing. It works really well, but we're going to mess with that. The other thing is kind of funny. Because, as you know, the ongoing trade war and tariffs and hitting Canada with 50% tariffs. And I get the idea behind it is that, you know, they're importing Chinese goods and bringing Chinese goods in. And this is an effort to try and claw back some of the money that we pay around the world and the great trade imbalance that we have, for sure. But this one has escalated to the point of, it's just funny now, because Rob Ford, who is the premier of Ottawa, or Ontario, he clapped back at Trump, calling him, he can kiss, saying he, Trump can kiss my ass. So Trump comes up today under social and says, the United States is giving serious consideration to change the name of Lake Ontario to Lake America, and that we don't expect to be doing much business with Ontario any longer. Thank you for changing. Thank you for your attention to this matter. So we have the Gulf of Mexico. We may soon have the Lake of America, not Lake Ontario, the Lake of America. Fortunately, it's really easy to change that in the era of digital information. You know, cartography, pretty much easier to do it was back. You know, you still had those old globes you'd have in your office. Maybe some of them that had the hidden liquor cabinet inside it. You know, that whole industry. I don't know if there's a big globe industry anymore with countries' names on it and stuff like that. Or, you know, just your flat paper map. I don't know what's going to happen down to AAA, but nonetheless, we just have to keep reprinting stuff. To me, see, I know people are like, oh my God, so petty and stupid. I don't know. That's kind of funny to me. It's kind of funny. How about this? Toddler tasers. You know this flap over the electric gloves that the federal government wants to use, or I guess law enforcement agencies, federal government want to use, these shock gloves that they have. It's called GLOVE, and it stands for Generated Law Output Voltage Emitter. And some jailers and some municipalities are using these things. And essentially, they're hand tasers is what they are. They have gloves with electric current running through them in order to get a subject to comply, who may not be complying with other verbal or physical manipulators. And now, there's a school district, Omaha, Nebraska. The headline says, we'll no longer use gloves that can deliver painful electric shocks after the superintendent asked to halt the program this week. How about that? They're using these on toddlers before, you know, we thought that immigration officials were using these things or law enforcement officials using things. They're using them as the shock gloves in schools. Like, I've seen videos. I hear the cries like, well, why do you have to do? Why do you have to restrain? Why do you have to handcuff a 12-year-old, a 14-year-old? I know you see some of these videos. These kids are pretty big and can get very violent. I mean, if you're the teacher who gets their ass whooped by a 12-year-old, you know, maybe a petite female, older male for that matter, that's a problem. And so they use these gloves to get people to comply is the whole nature of these things. But the optics on that one aren't very good. So we've got, I don't even think about it like, well, hell, that'd control the little, little SOB, wouldn't it? Maybe getting the, how many dads out there going now, damn, where do I get these things? In further emphasis that colleges aren't getting the message, and that is if they haven't noticed already, there's a huge disconnect between people who are going to school and what it is with the jobs that we need to be filled. And the idea that you go to school and get a well-rounded education, you learn all these things. And yeah, you used to be able to do that, but it got too damn expensive to learn as you go. The whole, hey, go to school and figure out your major later. Yeah, most people don't have the money to do that. And for a long time, they've been offering degrees in stupid stuff. Well, here comes Arizona State launching a bachelor's degree in content creation. So basically, a degree in influencing. So podcasting, studio production, on-camera stuff. To me, it just seems like another one of those degrees that it's worthless. I mean, the influencer industry certainly is growing, and content creator, that industry is extremely competitive and challenging and gets more so every day. The revenue comes from sponsored content for sure. But, oh, so you get a degree in this content creation, but I'm sorry, but success in the field requires you to have a brand, network, cultivate an audience, all those things. You can't teach that kind of stuff. So you're getting a degree in this. What do? You probably try and then go back and get a, I don't know, maybe I just not enough education. You go back, you get a master's and maybe a doctorate, and then you wind up teaching these classes to people who also go, what the hell did I pay for? It's just one of those things. Like, okay, can I learn? How about just a general business degree? That would apply and all that, and that is a skill that's transferable. That's something that you can actually use, a business degree, whereas a degree in influencing, not quite sure about that. Speaking of school, I started getting this yesterday on the show and kind of ran out of time, but it bears repeating because we are back to school now, and in Ohio it's required, and now in Kentucky there is Senate Bill 167 that has now taken effect in law for this school year. And Indiana, by the way, has a bill pending that would do this as well, and that is cursive writing back in schools. Kind of a pet peeve of mine. Seemingly out of the blue, like 27 states now have passed laws mandating cursive instruction in elementary and in some cases middle grades. And they want your kid, you know, basically tracing loops for an hour a week. You know, talking about, you know, making fun of Arizona State for the influencer degree. You wonder where this attitude starts. I guess maybe it's starting in. And their parents, actually, I got an email from somebody because I was talking about this yesterday a little bit. Saying that they're an educator, they're married to an educator, and the biggest question they get from parents in third grade is, when are you going to start teaching cursive? And for the life of me, I can't figure out why. Like, is of all the things we need to teach kids, cursive doesn't seem to be something that's needed. I mean, if you think about how we got here. So cursive was a standard until the early 1900s. And back then, and I remember this a little in school myself, you would judge your character by the quality of her handwriting. These, you know, you had these flowery letters. You look at how people wrote back in the day, manuscripts, just gorgeous penmanship. I mean, absolutely gorgeous. But do you know how much time it takes to learn how to do that? But back then, I mean, I guess you had time to learn how to do stuff like that. You also learned about etiquette and manners and things like that, because that was important in society. In some cases, instruction time was as much as 45 minutes a day on penmanship. And then by the 1980s, when I was in school, that had fallen to less than an hour a week because you were learning other stuff. There's other things on the horizon you need to learn about. And when Common Core came along, that really pushed keyboard learning instead. Now, North Carolina was the first state to basically mandate this about 13 years ago. As I said, there's like 27 states on board with us right now. And the reasons why, like, well, who's going to read historical documents and preserve family letters? And, well, you have AI can do that. It can look at cursive and interpret that. We do that now. If you look at, like, Ancestry.com or something, that's a lot of that stuff with immigration records. It's done by computer now. you don't need somebody doing that. Reading historical documents. Look, there's always going to be someone who's a specialist in dead languages. You know, do we ever hear this about hieroglyphics, right? Sanskrit, or ancient Hebrew, whatever. I mean, there's always somebody who's like, oh, that's my passion. I can decode that for you. You don't need to know that stuff. And the case for cursive is always going, well, we do these brain imaging studies, and cursive activates these pathways in the brain that trigger learning and memory, and there's better outcomes for some kids if you're dyslexic or you have more creativity. Like, you know what? I don't necessarily buy that. I think there's other things you can do besides cursive that are probably going to stimulate and trigger those aspects of the brain. As much as we assail young people for spending a lot of time gaming or spending a lot of time online, your brain gets rewired, and not only in bad ways, but in good ways as well. You know, there's other pathways there. I wonder if it's just, you know, with technology moving so quickly, as I spent the first hour talking about in the past too, talking about the flock cameras. And I don't think the flock camera backlash is necessarily about flock cameras, because I mean, that technology has been in police cruisers for like 10, 15 years, and no one's batted an eye about that. It's just when they're on a post and, okay, well, what's the difference? Well, I think the difference is we live in a time now where we're seeing AI unfold dramatically. I mean, I just had a guest on, Raymond Rodriguez Torres, fascinating conversation. He's in AI from the oncology field for cancer research and said that, you know, basically the cure for cancer is coming. It's coming in the hands of AI. And they're able to look at your DNA of live cells and tell you exactly what drugs will work and what won't. And that's all AI. And it's getting better and better and better and saving countless lives. and we have data, the data center battle, all these things, and we flock cameras, right? We look at it, it's moving so fast, so quickly, that these things feel like backlash to that, going, okay, we got to stop. Same thing with cursive. It, you know, it harkens back for every step forward we make when it comes to technology and progress and new business and capital, all those wonderful things. We also have that foot plan of like, we need to preserve some history here. It's moving too fast. What can we do to slow it down? I wonder if cursive is in the backlash to that. I mean, okay, why did we not have this battle over shorthand? And that was like, that was an essential tool. Probably, I'm guessing in my lifetime, like a stenographer where you'd sit there, you know, you watch Mad Men and they're sitting there with their notepad and they're just writing the shorthand notes and then they go transcribe it. You don't see that anymore. Well, because you have recorders and you have a computer. Like literally you can dictate on your phone. Don't need that anymore. Don't need someone taking shorthand. Miss Stevens, come in my office. I have to dictate a memo. Yeah, don't hear that anymore. There's a couple old guys at work here. Like our buddy Tom Moran and sales, he still does that. But everyone else has literally moved on with AI. Latin is another great example. Now, it's still tied to medicine and law, but how many people, it's like a niche elective now. Or, you know, using a paper map or a card catalog, right? You used to remember back in the day, the Dewey Decimal System. You roll in and you got to go to the card catalog and you're looking stuff up and it's 173.28 and I got to go find a 170. Okay, 173. Okay, now I got to find the 0.28 and it's never in the right spot, right? Some jerk moved it down and you're looking all over like, I can't find the book. It's here somewhere. And then you got a whole staff of people. Their job is just keep stuff organized and it doesn't really work really well. Dewey Decimal System. You don't have that anymore. You go in a library. I don't even know where those weird boxes, because they're really, I don't know, what else could you put in those cabinets except Dewey Decimal cards? Like, it really, you're not going to fit anything else. And I was thinking, too, you know, I mean, and like back in the day, I was talking about how, you know, you look at the old flowery writing, cursive writing, you know, look at the Constitution, the Bill of Rights, whatever you look at. Wow, that writing is unbelievable. I think like maybe in the turn of the century, maybe like 1850s, and you look at that penmanship, it's absolutely good. It's gorgeous. It's beautiful. It's art. But do we need to, you know, do we need to focus on that stuff? Like also big in school then was formal etiquette lessons. I mentioned, I called it deportment. That's what it was. Deportment classes. And back then people would literally be forced to memorize long passages of poetry from memory. And that was a standard for a long time in this country. They force you to do that. Well, you need to know these things. You need to be able to read, you know, be able to recite Kipling. Okay, Rudyard Kipling. Can anyone today do that unless you're, you know, a student of poetry? Why do you need to know that? And I would say the same thing applies here when it comes to cursive handwriting. Like, well, you got to be able to sign your name. No, you don't. You can write every, you know. You wouldn't have handwriting analysts out there that look at not just cursive, but block lettering. It's, you have a pretty unique symbol. Your handwriting is still your fingerprint. It doesn't matter if it's cursive or not. What's the difference if it's cursive or it's block lettering? You still, your penmanship is different than everyone else's. So I never bought that one. Oh, you have to sign your name. How are you going to sign your name? Scott Sloan, I would just put it in block. I write in block letters. Most guys I know write in block letters. Most women still do the cursive. I'm a block letter person. My wife's cursive. I don't know why that is with women. Seems like women embrace this more than men do. But, yeah, cursive, basically, think about it, is the new Latin. Nobody's mad that high schools don't require Sanskrit. Nobody's demanding kids read hieroglyphics to graduate eighth grade. Those are dead scripts. I mean, beautiful, historically important. What are we going to go back to? We got to learn cave drawings, too? What are we doing? And the numbers make, you know, 70 minutes a week to properly teach cursive. That's not nothing. That's an hour plus every week. That isn't going to reading comprehension. It's not going to math fluency, coding, financial literacy. I mean, I could name out top of my head a half dozen things that probably should take priority over cursive handwriting, for God's sakes. And if you look at our scores, our classroom scores of our kids compared to the rest of the world, it's terrible. And in all those metrics, guess what is not in there? Cursive. You know, we're falling way, way, way behind on math. And I'm terrible at math, so I know. I should be the spokesperson for our, we're so stupid at math. We should focus more time on that, I think. Yeah, the compelling research is about handwriting versus typing in general. not cursive versus print specifically. And, you know, they start citing these studies saying, well, you know, this helps this part of the brain. I think it's like a bait and switch. I mean, if the real finding is handwriting beats typing, the fix is keep handwriting. It's not revive a 19th century script. Just do the block letters and move along. It's hard enough. They've got enough stuff to do in school today. And the historical argument, well, who's going to read these documents? Well, how often does the average adult actually need to read the original cursive of the Declaration of Independence or the Bible for them? And no, you know, we just take the person's word for it who translated that this is what they said. You know, everything is on Google. It's transcribed. Every textbook, all the stuff in museums has already been transcribed. We're good. We are good. I just, you know, the emotional arguments to a common sense problem, and I look at it and go, well, cursive really isn't a problem, but yet another state has moved forward with cursive handwriting. Why are we going backwards on this stuff? Plus, you know, the teacher capacity issue. Yeah, plenty of teachers under 40 never learned cursive themselves, and we're mandating instruction in a skill that they don't have. Doesn't that waste more time? I mean, some of the stuff we do, it just to me makes no sense whatsoever. But cursive handwriting, we're going to lean back into this one. How about a news update? We'll get that on the way. Her name is Julie Hartman. I may ask her about this. She is with the Department of Education, and schools are failing. How big a problem is cursive in schools? It's probably not at all, but schools are failing, and how do we fix them? Well, she's with the Trump administration, has some ideas on that. She joins next on the show, 700 WOW Cincinnati.
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7: Giving the green light to limit mail-in voting with the midterms right around the corner. With the 11 o'clock report, I'm Rick Uccino. Breaking now, U.S. Supreme Court allowing new U.S. Postal Service regulations on mail-in voting, prompting questions about how those changes could be implemented with congressional midterms just over 2 months away. The Trump administration says these new rules will make voting by mail more secure, but critics argue that there's no evidence of widespread voter fraud in U.S. elections.
8: Mail-in ballots have been growing in popularity with voters, with nearly a third of ballots cast that way in the 2024 election, according to federal data. States like Illinois have insisted it's secure, and a study last year by the Brookings Institute found only 4 cases of fraud out of every 10 million mail ballots cast.
7: That is ABC's Craig Wall. The president's executive order directs the Department of Homeland Security to create a federal registry of eligible voters, and that the post office can only send out ballots to the people on those lists. Let's check the latest traffic and weather together.
10: 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Highway traffic in pretty good shape, and that includes getting past an accident. Southbound 71 at Stewart. They're on the shoulder now, no longer a delay out of Kenwood. Chuck Ingram, News Radio 700 WLW.
1: Now, the latest forecast from the Jake Sweeney Chevrolet Weather Center. 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Together, let's drive.
5: No doubt about it, we are looking at another picture-perfect day. Highs will end up in the low 80s. Mostly sunny conditions are expected, and humidity's not present. So enjoy. Tonight, we're down to 60. It's partly cloudy, and we will see some hit-or-miss clouds tomorrow. The high increases to 85, which is seasonal, but we're still lacking when it comes to humidity. And the first and only chance of rain this week comes in for Thursday, especially in the afternoon. From your severe weather station, I'm 9 First Warning meteorologist Jennifer Ketchmark. 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
7: Sunny skies, 75 degrees. Right now, Cincinnati police announcing the arrest of a 16-year-old in the shooting death of a 14-year-old in East Price Hill. Rakeem Blair Jr. suffered a gunshot wound along Warsaw Avenue last Tuesday, ended up dying at the hospital over the weekend. The teen in custody has now been charged with murder. This is a double shooting. Investigation continues in Mount Healthy. 2 men were wounded last night at the Clover Nook Apartments. We're still waiting for more information. A big move for Valvoline as they are preparing to open a new headquarters in downtown Cincinnati.
11: The company will take over 312 Elm Street, bringing 120 new high-paying jobs directly to the heart of the Central Business District. Local leaders are celebrating the move, welcoming 160 years of motor oil history directly to Ohio in a major corporate win for regional growth. I'm Travis Laird, News Radio 700 WLW.
7: A proposed data center in Butler County going to be up for a vote tonight. St. Clair Township trustees meeting at 5 o'clock to decide whether they're going to approve their part of the plan to build a new 600-acre facility for Amazon just off of Wayne Madison Road. Township would have to give up property to the city of Trenton for that project. Another tri-state community, meantime, has now said no to flock cameras.
12: Just last week, he was defending the use of flock cameras.
13: I promise you, from my point of view, and I feel confident I speak for every council member up here, is the things that we do in what we believe is in the best interest of the city.
12: That was the mayor of Independence at the council meeting where people were speaking out against use of automated license plate readers. Now, a week later, Chris Reinersman says those cameras are coming down. In a statement, the mayor says it's clear his community's overwhelmingly opposed to their use, and he says good government requires listening to people they're elected to serve. He adds, though, his position on using the cameras hasn't changed. He continues to think they're a valuable law enforcement tool. Brian Combs, News Radio 700 WLW.
7: Pretty good day on Wall Street. The Dow right now up 31 points. NASDAQ's gained 95. S&P has picked up about 10. Our next update at 11:30. I'm Rick Uccino, News Radio 700 WLW.
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11: Scott Flint Show, this is 700 WLW. All right, kids back in class. Budgets are shrinking. The question is Washington the problem? The Trump Education Department is going full press to make the case to end federal interference in the schools. And on that is Julie Hartman with the Department of Education. Julie, welcome. How are you?
12: I'm great, Scott. Thanks so much for having me.
11: Yeah, thank you. So you guys are basically selling the message here that decades of federal micromanagement are finally being rolled back. We're cutting the red tape, getting states more flexibility to design their own solutions to get kids better educated, which, of course, we need desperately in this country. It's too late for dummies like me, but God, let's save the kids, for crying out loud. Let's start with the big picture. What do you want to tell parents they don't already know about this school year?
12: Well, thank you, Scott. And I want parents to know that, you know, when they're going into this school year, the Trump administration has really moved full speed ahead to unlock every opportunity for them to have the greatest presence in their child's education. And, you know, you were just talking about our mandate to return education to the states. It's so important for people to know why the Trump administration is doing this. But we have spent $3 trillion on a federal Department of Education in D.C., which over the past 46 years has produced dismal scores. Only 3 in 10 of our nation's students can read and do math at grade level. And so

0: really, you know, tens of thousands of pages of federal laws and regulations, and $3 trillion of taxpayer investment in this federal department hasn't worked. That's why Secretary McMahon and President Trump really want to return decision-making back to the states and local leaders, and crucially to parents, because they are the people who are closest to the child. And the best decisions are those that are made closest to the child. And so one way that this is happening is through President Trump's Education Freedom Tax Credit. And in Ohio, the governor has opted into this great program. By the way, 30 states, both red and blue, have opted in. And what this allows parents to do starting in 2027 is choose the best education for their child's needs. That could look like a scholarship to a private school. It could look like funds for after-school programs or tutoring. It benefits families whether they have a child that's in public school or private school. And so President Trump and Secretary McMahon, as I said, are just very committed to putting parents back in the driver's seat so that they can direct their child's education and not, you know, be beholden to these top-down mandates from Washington, D.C. And a final thing, too, I'll just tell you quickly here, is that speaking of empowering state leadership, the Department of Education under Secretary McMahon has already freed $100 million from federal micromanagement at the state level. And that's through these brand new waivers called the Returning Education to the States waivers. And what they do is that they allow states to have far more discretion over their federal education dollars so they can decide what to invest in at the state level. Iowa is going to continue its evidence-based literacy reforms. In Arkansas, that looks a little different. It's about expanding career and technical education. But the point, again, is about putting decision-making in the hands of those who are closest to the child and who know their needs best.
1: All right. So, Julia, there's some advocacy groups out there that argue federal oversight exists specifically because some states have historically underserved groups. You know, kids with disabilities comes to mind, low-income students. So without those federal guardrails, protections may just simply go away in some states. How do you counter that?
0: I'm really glad that you brought this up, Scott, because it's a big misconception out there. Critics say that, you know, as the Trump administration sunsets the Federal Department of Education, that certain critical protections are going to go away. That is absolutely not the case. Secretary McMahon has said time and again that as we scale back federal micromanagement in the many ways that it hinders student success, the Trump administration is committed to strengthening federal oversight where it remains essential. You just brought up students with disabilities, Scott. The Trump administration has invested a record increase in funding for IDEA programs, which serve students with disabilities. The recent fiscal year budget request included an increase of over $500 million towards those IDEA programs. Another thing that the Trump administration is doing is partnering with the Department of Justice to strengthen the enforcement of our nation's civil rights protection. So thank you again for bringing that up, because it is absolutely not the case. This administration is committed to keeping and strengthening those federal protections, which, by the way, Scott, are in law, and many of them predate the Department of Education itself. The Civil Rights Act was passed in 1964. The Department of Education came into being in 1980. These protections predate the Department of Education, and they will exist long after the department.
1: Well, furthermore, isn't the failure then at the state level? I mean, again, if your state is allegedly underserving these groups, then you have more control of that than you do the federal government. Get some answers from the governor on down, right?
0: Yes. Well, you know, a lot of, you know, we're just talking about students with disabilities. You know, a lot of the responsibility for oversight rests at the state level, but the federal level is very important. I was just talking about IDEA. We just celebrated the 50th anniversary as a nation of the Individuals with Disabilities Education Act, which really opened the doors of access for students with disabilities. So the federal role in enforcing these laws and making sure that states are upholding their compliance obligations, that's really important. And again, those federal responsibilities are not going to go away. What the Trump administration wants to do, and what Secretary McMahon is doing now, is taking the bureaucracy out of education, cutting unnecessary red tape and putting parents and teachers and local leaders back in the driver's seat so that they can do what they do best, free from Washington, D.C.'s heavy hand.
1: Julie Hartman from Washington this morning with the Department of Education. As school is back in, the budgets are shrinking, of course. We talk about that at CPS, making some tough decisions. Many ask, is Washington the problem? And we're going full press to make sure that federal interference is minimized. Although, you know, I guess I can make a case here for the status quo to some degree. Federal dollars, Julie, are only about, maybe 10 to 15% of the total K through 12 funding nationally. States and localities, municipalities cover the rest. So how far is it to blame the $3 trillion in federal spending for outcomes the department itself says it doesn't control, since it doesn't hire teachers, run classrooms, or direct curricula?
0: Well, you know, if we look at, for example, the grant funding that has gone to a lot of states, under the previous administration, billions and billions of dollars that were supposed to go toward programs that improve student outcomes were funneled into absurd and radical initiatives like Thai Buddhist artistry, to name one. And by the way, that is a real example. And so this administration is really making sure that federal investment, and you're right, that, you know, the vast majority of the funding does come from the state and local level. But still, we're talking about billions of dollars on the table here, Scott. And the Trump administration wants to make sure that this is going toward programs that will actually elevate student outcomes and actually help teachers teach. And that's exactly how Secretary McManus directed those dollars, into evidence-based literacy rooted in the science of reading, which has produced great gains, into evidence-based numeracy programs. And so really it's about right-sizing the federal role and making sure that taxpayer investment is being allocated towards ways that will turn this student achievement crisis around.
1: Yeah, I think a lot of us look at the Department of Education kind of like a pass-through entity, right? And
0: that's right.
1: Yeah, it's like, okay, we're just laundering money, basically. But if that's true, what's the argument for keeping it around rather than eliminating it entirely, which some in Congress have pushed for this year, Julie?
0: Well, you know, Scott, again, I think it really comes from a lot of misconceptions that people have about the Department of Education. The Department of Education doesn't hire a single teacher. It doesn't educate a single child. It doesn't have any involvement in curriculum. It really is, as you said, a pass-through entity. And so this is about getting rid of the bureaucracy in education. $3 trillion, Scott, that is a lot of money for taxpayers to pour into this bureaucracy, which, as I just said, does not educate a single child. So the Trump administration, again, is really cutting out the bureaucracy in education, putting power back at the state level, while crucially preserving the critical programs at the federal level that really do help students. And that's something that we're achieving through these interagency agreements, partnering with other agencies that are better equipped to manage these programs. For example, Scott, let me just tell you this quickly. We have a $1.7 trillion federal student aid portfolio. That makes the Department of Education essentially the fifth largest bank in the United States. Now, the Department of Education has proven inept at overseeing that portfolio. Famously, under the Biden administration, they couldn't produce a functioning FAFSA form for months. And that's why Secretary McMahon has partnered with the Department of the Treasury, which is the nation's, you know, centuries-long premier financial institution of the federal government, to restore sanity to the oversight of this portfolio.
1: What does a DOE look like in the future? Is it simply eliminated entirely? If you're to maybe go in the future machine or say, ultimately, we'd like to completely get rid of this, probably not. There's got to be some federal oversight there, right? It's just smaller?
0: Well, again, it's about putting federal oversight in the right place. And this is what these partnerships are designed to achieve. Right now, these programs are being co-administered by the Department of Education and by the partner agencies. I was just talking about Treasury for the federal student loan portfolio, in order to prove to Congress that these programs will be better managed by partner agencies. These partnerships are intended to be a proof of concept, because ultimately Congress voted for the Department of Education. Congress needs to vote to shut down the Department of Education. Secretary McMahon has said that time and time and again. So those critical federal programs that are enshrined in federal law will remain at the federal level, hopefully with better positioned agencies. But then where we can cut red tape and micromanagement, that is where we're shutting down the federal education bureaucracy and returning those decisions to state and local leaders.
1: Yeah, I mean, there's got to be some fed. I think, you know, areas federal over, for example, I think there should be a mandate, quite honestly, Julie. You know those peanut butter squares they serve in the cafeteria? It's like the peanut butter, but they're real oil. They're absolutely fantastic. And finally, only place you can find those in like a grade school cafeteria. I think there has to be a federal mandate for that. That's a really important. Can we carve some money out of the budget to make sure there's a supply of those? Those are awesome.
0: They are awesome. And, maybe that's in our future if Congress decides to put that into law.
1: Julie, I know you're a note taker. Put that on the list for me. Just put that note, that peanut butter squares. Real quick, you mentioned the Education Freedom Tax Credit at the beginning. And so yes. And people hear that and go, I don't know what that means. But in plain terms, how does someone in Ohio, Kentucky, or Indiana benefit from this dollar for dollar?
0: Oh, absolutely. So the Education Freedom Tax Credit is designed this way. Individuals can donate to what's called a scholarship granting organization, and they can receive a $1,700 credit for $1,700 off of their tax invoice next year. And what these SGOs or scholarship granting organizations do is that they provide funds for families to use for whatever their child needs. Scholarships for private schools, funds for after school programs, funds for tutoring and equipment. And the beauty of this is that this does not take a single dollar, Scott, from public schools. This does not cost Ohio taxpayers a dime. This is all driven by private contributions to private organizations. And it benefits families whether they want to send their child to a private school or if they're happy in their existing public school and they need some extra support. So really, it's such a great thing that the governor has opted in Ohio. And, you know, as I said, 30 states, both red and blue, have opted into this. It really is a no-brainer. It's about giving parents the best opportunity to choose the interventions mm-hmm. that meet their child's needs and also harnesses their talent so that they can unleash their God-given potential.
1: Here in God's country, Julie Hartman in Ohio, Kentucky, Indiana, but particularly Ohio, where we live, Cincinnati Public Schools, largest district in our area, one of the bigger ones in the state, but we're all hammered with levies and levies and levies, and we have funding issues and the like. For a superintendent in a district like Cincinnati Public, which is dealing with huge financial pressures, massive cuts right now, what's the actual tangible change that they could expect from this? How does this help them?
0: From the Education Freedom Tax Credit, Scott?
1: Yep.
0: Well, again, this provides parents with the opportunity to use funds for these children who have been struggling for so long in our schools. We were just talking about the academic proficiency crisis. 3 in 10 of our nation's students are proficient at grade level in reading and math. A lot of these students do need remedial support. They need tutoring. They need these investments so that we can turn this crisis around. So the way that it's going to benefit them is that parents now, thanks to these scholarship granting organizations, will have funds in order to obtain those interventions for their child. And you know, Scott, what's so great too about this is that a recent analysis found that over 50 million children across this nation are eligible for this tax credit if their state opts in. That's about 90% of eligible students in K through 12 schools. This is a game changer. This is the biggest national expansion of education freedom in our history, giving parents this power so that we can finally turn around this crisis. Because, Scott, if we don't, how can we expect to preserve our economic might? How can we expect to preserve our national security, even our freedom, if we don't educate our children?
1: Well, there's no question about it. And there's a lot of dummies in the world, that's for sure. I'm proud to be part of that group. However, I will say this, Julie Hartman, is that we'll see and have seen a number of academies and the like prop up to start up because, hey, the money's available. We'll just start our own school. And that's all well and good. But we've seen horror stories about those schools just taking the money and not really educating kids, or it's just simply, you know, a way to fund someone's lifestyle. There have been numerous stories here locally and nationally, as you know about that. How do we regulate those schools?
0: Well, you know, again, a lot of this rests with Congress and oversight, as we talked about in this discussion, which is really important. Critical federal oversight is going to remain fully intact even after the Department of Education is sunsetted. you know, the Civil Rights Act of 1964, which makes sure that that every single student has access to equal opportunities in their education program. That is going to remain in place, Scott. Again, it does not need to live at a federal Department of Education. It existed before, it's going to exist after. So really, these oversight roles that are very essential and that are enshrined in law are going to remain in place.
1: She's Julie Harmon, Department of Education, and I appreciate the insight, the time, and talking about this, because obviously a huge issue concerns all parents, grandparents, and the like, in what to do about our failing education system here in America. And I'm damn serious about those peanut butter squares, lady. Get on top of that, would you?
0: Well, maybe next time I see Secretary McMahon, I can make a mention to her.
1: Slip a note on a Post-it or something like that. Peanut butter squares. Take care of this. Hey, all the best. Thanks for jumping on this morning.
0: Thanks so much, Scott.
1: Our national debt has passed the 40 mark, and that is $40 trillion. What do the markets think about this? Apparently not that much. We'll get a react to that in tariffs back on with Canada. Andy Schaefer from Allworth Financial and Simply Money jumps on the show next. Little money tune-up for you on the Scott Sloan Show right after news. 700 WLW.
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15: Charges in an East Price Hill murder with the 1130 report. I'm Brian Combs. Breaking now, the victim was 14. The suspect 16. Cincinnati police say they have made an arrest now for the murder in East Price Hill a week ago of 14-year-old Rakeem Blair. The release from the CPD includes no other details, though, not providing any information on what might have led up to the shooting. The alleged gunman appeared in juvenile court this morning, and the prosecution said that they are going to ask that the teen be put on trial as an adult. Teenager shot and killed last night in Mount Healthy. Coroner identifying the victim as 18-year-old Jashir Davis. There was another person wounded in that shooting as well. That happened at the Clovernook Apartments. The Sheriff's Department right now says it cannot release any additional information. Now, latest traffic. Weather together.
16: 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Highway traffic in pretty good shape right now. They cleared the accident southbound 71 near Stewart. Southbound 75, there's no delay through Lachlan. In fact, you're looking good from the lateral into downtown. That's under 7 minutes. Chuck Ingram, News Radio 700 WLW.
14: Here is the latest weather forecast from News Radio 700 WLW.
17: Enjoy another comfortable day with sunshine and highs near 82. We're warmer Wednesday before scattered storms return on Thursday, and then dry again Friday and Saturday as the summer heat continues to build on Sunday with highs back in the low 90s. From your severe weather station, I'm 9 First One Meteorologist, KJ Jagos, News Radio 700 WLW.
15: Radar's clear. It is 73 degrees right now. Democratic candidate for governor in Ohio has picked up the endorsement of a labor organization that represents cops. The Ohio Patrolman's Benevolent Association says it's backing Amy Acton in the fall election. Group represents over 8,000 public employees in all areas of law enforcement, says their support for Acton is based on her support to preserve collective bargaining and public pensions. Big vote tonight in Butler County on a hyperscale data center. Amazon's proposed for St. Clair Township, Madison Township, and Trenton. St. Clair Township's being offered $5 million by Amazon to allow property for the development to be annexed into Trenton. Meaning, set for 5 o'clock tonight, it's been moved from the city building to the St. Clair Township Community Center. On Wall Street, stock prices are headed higher today. The Dow right now up 50 points. NASDAQ ahead 140. Our next update's at noon. I'm Brian Combs, News Radio 700 WLW.
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30: 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This is All Worth Advice with Andy Schaefer.
31: It is that time. Time to talk money. Our national debt just blew past $40 trillion in the bond market. Not happy about that. We'll tell you what Washington is trying to do about it, where the Fed is split on inflation, what to watch this week with earnings coming in. And there's something called Jackson Hole that normally I talk about that when it's skiing, but it's about a big money guys going there to meet and conspire against you. Andy Schaefer is part of that group and joins the show now on 700 WOD. Drew, how are you?
32: Doing great, Scott. Back from vacation. Feeling good. Ready to rock.
31: Feeling good. Looking good. Let's start with the national debt, and that we've talked about this before, and I know how you feel about it, but we just crossed the $40 trillion national debt. Money guys don't worry about it. It's like, okay, 39, 40, 41. It's a milestone. Should the average listener, should me, or someone listening actually be worried about that number? Or is it just more noise than signal?
32: A little of both. I mean, we should all be worried about it. The national debt obviously is continuing to creep up. We have about $40 trillion in debt level. I think what you want to understand, though, is that a key point is to remember that servicing our debt is more important than the debt level. Our national debt will continue to increase as the economy grows. That's expected and that's normal. Ideally, our nation's revenue will increase faster than the expenses, so the Treasury could issue less new debt. And that's not occurring. And the high interest rates are making that debt more expensive. And that's the problem. You know, as interest rates continue to increase, essentially it's getting more expensive for us to service the debt. And so that's a little concerning. However, you know, it is a fiscal problem. It's a slow moving one. We will need to address this eventually, but we're not super concerned about it today. It's something that we will need to address in the future, but it's not an immediate issue.
1: All right. So until you care, Washington doesn't care. That's what you're saying. When Wall Street cares, then Washington pays attention.
32: Yeah. And you'll know. I mean, again, investors are looking at this, and we understand, as long, you know, our economy's continuing to grow, we're targeting somewhere around 2.5 to 3% growth this year or so, and we're continuing to produce and also continuing to increase more revenue. And unlike you and me, Scott, you know, with our credit card debt where we have to pay it off at all times, you know, the United States never really has to completely pay off all mm-hmm. of that debt. We just need to continue to service it. Now, if you see interest rates increase to the 5, 6, 7, 8, 9% over the next 10 years, that's going to be a problem. And it'll probably lead to higher taxes and a slowdown in the economy.
1: Yeah, but the reality there is, I mean, the average income in America is like $66,000 a year. So if you apply that to your household, $66,000, you're spending $85,000 something a year. So you're more than $20,000, well, more than $20,000 upside down. That's something we all look at and go, how in the hell can we sustain this?
32: Yeah, and it's a problem. And then, you know, that's why the markets right now are, you know, going back and forth, and we're continuing to try to attack inflation. And it's more likely than not that we're probably going to increase interest rates to kind of get a handle on this. And, you know, Scott Bessent, the Treasury, you know, even issued a scheduled buyback program for bonds maturing to 10 to 30 years. And the reason that they're doing that is when the 10-year treasury, you know, starts to creep up, or the 30-year treasury, for instance, that's an indication that the consumer is expecting prices to increase. And so what the consumer is asking for is saying, okay, if we expect prices to increase, we expect more return on our deposits as far as treasuries are concerned. And that's why those interest rates continue to rise. And we're trying to get that under control and try to have a little bit of forethought on that. But it's not overly concerning now. There are instruments and monetary policy that, you know, can help this situation, but we're not there yet.
1: All right. We have also on the agenda tariffs. So we hit Canada, they hit us. It was what's his face Ford up in Ottawa, the premier there, said told Trump to kiss his ass, which is always good and uplifting. We got a good border war going on. I mean, part of this is certainly that China is exporting stuff to Canada, and we don't like that. We can't. It's awfully difficult to control someone else's economy and what they need. But I look at the circular game that we're paying right now, and okay, yeah, their tariffs are getting all this money coming back, and they're going to give it back to the companies who are paying this. But the problem with this whole model is it's not trickling down to me and you.
32: Yeah, the problem is that's where most of the cost gets passed on to. And I mean, you know, we haven't talked about tariffs in a while. When it originally started 2 years ago, April, you know, it was a big topic of conversation. I think you have to kind of remember how tariffs work, right? So tariffs, mm-hmm. you know, they're paid by the importing company at the border, right? And right. so, you know, you think, okay, we're getting all this revenue from Canada. The way that it really works is, you know, once the goods come through customs, the importing company is responsible for paying those taxes. And that's what gets passed on to the consumer. So if we raise tariffs on Canada and tariffs get raised on us, then the consumer ultimately is the one that is footing the bill. The reason that we implement tariffs on Canada is ultimately because we want, you know, our businesses to sell more goods to other companies here in the United States, but mm-hmm. also to reduce the trade deficit. We have a $60 billion trade deficit with Canada. Trump is trying to get that more in balance. We're their biggest trading partner, and this will put a significant squeeze on the Canadian population more than us. Mm-hmm. You know, we're targeting, you know, a number of different things in Canada, and they're targeting, you know, our steel, dairy, appliances, et cetera. So we'll see where it goes, but I'm not overly concerned here either. I think that a deal will get together. You know, Donald Trump wrote a book called The Art of the Deal, and I think he's trying to get a better deal for mm-hmm. us. But in the meantime, and depending on how long this goes on, certainly that can have an impact on prices and potential for higher interest rates.
1: All right. Andy Schaefer, Allworth Financial this morning. Setting you straight on the economy. No panic involved here whatsoever. There's also, you mentioned Scott Bessent, the bond buyback move mm-hmm. that they're doing now. And this is all tied to what we're talking about. It moved markets, but for just a single day. Why?
32: Yeah, because I think it was more of a political play than anything else. It was kind of a, hey, this looks good, and you know that helped the markets for a day. But when you talk about you know the technical aspect of this, and it, you know, I don't want to get too far in the weeds on it, but you know the repurchase amount was at least $4 billion per operation. That means the buybacks increased to a minimum of $28 billion through from September 9th through November 4th. Now, ultimately, you know, we basically bought back these treasuries, and that's about $14 billion. But when you have a total of over $30 trillion in outstanding treasuries, that's just a drop in the bucket. And with that, you know, so the following days when people start to uncover it a little bit and they say, oh, this really isn't going to move anything on this part. So, you know, I think it's a move in the right direction. But it's not going to do anything to really move the needle economically.
1: Okay. And you know, as far as that rate hike you mentioned too, three members want the hike. But if you look at the data, the you know, basically the minutes from the meeting, a wider group is leaning inflation risk is skewed higher. So it doesn't seem like they're united on this.
32: No, but that's fairly common. I mean, it's interesting. One of the dissenters, her name is Lori Logan. She's actually the sister of a good friend of mine. She's the Fed chair in Dallas. And so if I get a chance to speak to her, that would be an interesting conversation. Mm. But, you know, essentially, you know, the Federal Reserve, they have their symposium in Jackson Hole. Kevin Warsh is going to speak on Friday. But when you talk about, you know, the different Fed members and what their thoughts are. Essentially, we have some dissenters and we have some people that say more likely than not and those types of things. And you know, when you get into all that, you try to uncover it and say, well, how many of these Fed members are actually leaning towards a more, you know, higher interest rate or a hawkish tone? And it seems like there's more that are leaning that way than the dovish faction. And so, okay. You know, that you know leads to speculation that it's more likely that we're going to have an interest rate increase than an interest rate decrease. And the markets don't particularly like that.
1: All right. So that's future and forward looking stuff. Andy Schaefer, let's get reality here. And that is what we do for a living, putting food on our table and putting gas in our cars. Jobless claims at 206,000. Manufacturing's ticking up a little bit. What does that look like relative to our economy? I mean, is it fine or do you see indicators here that maybe we're on borrowed time? What?
32: I think it's fine right now. You know, the initial jobs claims remain low, so they dropped to 206,000. It kind of reinforced our view that employers are reluctant to let workers go. So again, if you have a job, you're likely to keep it, but they're also reluctant to hire. And I see that in a number of industries. I talk with my clients that are business owners, and you know, they just don't know what things are going to look like. So we're in a period of time where we can go, you know, one of two ways. We're kind of teetering towards the good and teetering towards the bad, and we're in a delicate balance right now. Now we saw building permits and housing, it soared 5%. And so, but you got to look under the hood. You know, that headline suggests there's an increase with multifamily housing than people like you and me buying houses, Scott.
1: Right. Well, I mean, housing, they plunged 12%, but permits rose. And that's, as you said, most of multifamily. So what's that telling us about the housing market, where it's headed?
32: I think we're still in a kind of a stagnant place. I think prices are going to continue to be elevated. You know, when you get in an issue where there's a lack of supply and you have a number of individuals bidding for that particular availability of a home, then you're going to drive up prices. And so, you know, again, my anticipation was if we were able to get interest rates and a Fed funds rate down and interest rates somewhere in the fives, I thought that was going to be able to, you know, jar loose some of the logjam of the supply. And so we never got there. And yeah. I mean, we got close, but we didn't get there. And so we kind of ticked back up a little bit. Now we're in the high sixes once again. So I think there's a lot of work to do on inflation before we see the housing market starting to loosen up again.
1: All right. Numbers coming in soon here from Dollar General and HP and Salesforce and Best Buy. NVIDIA is the interesting one. They're expected to report earnings up 114%. But that is not about chips. It's about something else. What does that shift mean for investors and what does that mean for the overall market?
32: Yeah, NVIDIA is trying to diversify their portfolio. They want to be able to provide more than being just a pure chip maker. We're going to, you know, find out what those numbers are tomorrow after the market close. And again, you know, when you hear 114% higher compared to last year, you're like, oh, that sounds good. But you have to remember, investors are betting on even higher expectations that NVIDIA is going to continue to grow at more astronomical gains versus just 114% sometimes. So, you know, while it looks like, you know, if NVIDIA comes out and say, oh, yeah, you know, we're 100% higher than we were last year. Well, if the investors are looking at 150% higher, you could see NVIDIA start to drop. Now, I hold NVIDIA in my portfolio. I look at it as a long-term play. So, you know, the minutiae of the day-to-day or the monthly earnings, I don't think you should get too caught up in. I think they're here to stay, and I think they're going to perform well over time.
1: All right, real quick, because we're really, really late, but okay. Inflation forecast, that's the one we really care about.
32: Yeah, I think that inflation is going to continue to rise, you know, slightly. But I do think the Fed has a good eye on it. We're going to hear Kevin Warsh talk on Friday to talk about the plan and the structure and what they're trying to get accomplished. So I'm not overly concerned there either.
1: Okay, he's Andy Schaefer, Allworth Financial, Simply Money's Air Show, 6 o'clock weeknights on 55 KRC. And, of course, Chessy podcast as well. All the best, buddy. We'll chat again next week. Good to have you back.
32: Okay, Scott, good to be back.
1: Got a roll with Reds roundup and the Cowboy. Reds getting it done and saying, wait, what? Reds getting it done? Yeah, I mean, by continuing losing, getting it done. Continue to spiral downward. We've got that and then Willie at 12:06 right after news, home of the Reds, 700 WW Cincinnati.
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2: The Reds and Giants play game two of their three-game series tonight in San Francisco. And Cowboy, let's talk about Luis May. Since he has returned from Louisville, he's been a completely different pitcher. Most importantly, he's not walking guys. Is it simply concentration, or is he doing something different mechanically?
3: Well, he's definitely doing something different mechanically. He's got a much lower leg kick, and he's not spinning as much out of that initial phase of his move to the plate. I think you have to credit the guys that are in AAA with Brian Gorman and Reed Cornelius, that Reed sees him on a daily basis. Brian is the overall pitching coordinator. But when you take a player that you know has a phenomenal arm, and make no mistake about it, the arm of Luis May is just tremendous. But you got to be able to throw strikes. You have to be able to survive up here when guys get on base. And where Luis May was making the problems is he was throwing the ball in the dirt. He was overpronating on the fastball and driving it right into the ground. And what they've done in AAA for him, and those names, Brian Gorman and Reed Cornelius, they've made the difference. They changed not only the way that he was bringing his front leg up, but I think they changed the mentality for Luis May. And now he's come to the big leagues, and he's been a productive pitcher. And I'll say this to you, Zach Maxwell, first time back, looked awfully, awfully good. He looked like a different pitcher with a different mentality. You have to credit those two guys for what they're doing with our pitchers in AAA.
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15: This is the Cowboy, Jeff Brantley, for my good friends at Grippo's. 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
1: Another teen now facing charges in the murder of a teenager in East Price Hill with a 12 o'clock report. I'm Brian Combs. Breaking now, the victim's 14, the suspect 16. Cincinnati police say they've arrested Josiah Ramsey for the murder in East Price Hill a week ago of Rakeem Blair Jr. Ramsey is from the Dayton area, had been sent to the Lighthouse Emergency Shelter in Cincinnati by Montgomery County Children's Services. But apparently, he left the facility, walked away with his whereabouts being unknown for the last several weeks. He appeared in juvenile court this morning. The prosecutor said they'll be asking that Ramsey be put on trial as an adult in common pleas court. Don't know if Ramsey had been hiding out in an abandoned building in East Price Hill near where the 14-year-old was shot, but neighborhood leaders tell us that they suspect that's the case. They say they've been complaining about that property and a number of other vacant properties for months to the city, but nothing was done. Last night, people who knew the victim gathered for a balloon release in honor of the 14-year-old at Mount Echo Park. It's the second tragedy to hit the boy's family in the last year. Boy's father, Rakeem Blair Sr., was shot to death in Portsmouth in December of last year. Now, latest traffic and weather together.
2: 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There's an accident southbound 75 below Glendale Milford. They're on the shoulder, so no delay to get by there, but you will slow before you get out of the Lachlan split. Northbound 471, the right lane is blocked on the bridge for an inspection crew, but even with that, I'm not seeing a huge delay at all into downtown. Chuck Ingram, News Radio 700 WLW.
3: Now, the latest forecast from the Jake Sweeney Chevrolet Weather Center. 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
4: Sunny, dry, and comfortable today with highs in the low 80s. We're back into the mid-80s by Wednesday. And then our best chance for showers and storms will arrive Thursday. Dry weather is back on Friday and Saturday, and then heating up into the 90s Sunday and Monday. From your severe weather station, I'm 9 First Warning Meteorologist, KJ Jacobs, News Radio 700 WLW.
1: Radar is clear, 76 degrees right now. Former Hamilton County judge in Claremont County Court today on sex charges. James Kenny accused of providing tobacco to an inmate in Claremont County in exchange for sex. Court documents show Kenny claimed to be the man's attorney. They say it's not the first arrest for him when he worked as a Hamilton County assistant prosecutor. He was busted for sexual imposition and resigned from that job. Key vote tonight on advancing plans for a hyperscale data center in Butler County. St. Clair Township is being offered $5 million by Amazon to allow property for the development to be annexed into the city of Trenton. The deadline to agree to this offer is tomorrow. Tonight's meeting's at 5. It's being held at the St. Clair Township Community Center on Summit Street. Data center development fast becoming one of the biggest issues in the 2026 election.
5: There has been some backlash to them in a very pronounced way, and I think one place we're seeing that percolate is in Ohio. We saw Republicans in Ohio, frankly, issue a warning there, saying that the party could be in danger of losing a Senate seat in that state, and that is because the Republican Senate candidate, the former lieutenant governor of Ohio, has been associated with data centers, with some of the deals given to developers to build these data centers when he was serving as lieutenant governor.
1: That's ABC political director Ben Siegel. World's largest AI data center currently under construction in southern Ohio. It's going to be located in Piketon on the site of what used to be a nuclear plant. It'll be operated by OpenAI, the creator of ChatGPT. Tough night for the Reds and ace Chase Burns. He gave up 5 runs in 4 innings to the San Francisco Giants. They shut out the Reds last night. Same 2 teams tonight. Airtime here is 8:45. Hamilton Westside All-Stars are still alive in the Little League World Series. They beat a team from Texas yesterday and have advanced to play kids from New Jersey tonight in what will be another elimination game. Tapped out, Lexington Brewery is closing its tap room in Covington Saturday to be the last day for West 6th Brewing. Their Covington house, it's located in an old firehouse on 6th Street. Brewery says the lease for the space was up for renewal and they couldn't justify continuing at the location. Our next update's at 12:30. I'm Brian Combs, News Radio 700 WLW.
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3: Hi, Billy Cunningham, the great American. Welcome this Tuesday afternoon in the Tri-State. Reds baseball kicks off sometime after 6 o'clock tonight. The Reds was an offensive juggernaut last night. They had four singles. No one got to second base, and they lost to the Giants 5-0. Even Chase Burns are having difficulty now. But Labor Day is coming, and at that point, hopefully the Reds, at this point forward, have the roughest schedule in baseball. They play the Dodgers 7 times. They play the Cubs 6 times. They play the 76 Reds 4 times. They play the 1999 Yankees 6 times. And then they play the 1927 Yankees 3 times. So that should be an easy part of the schedule in October. But until then, much happening in River City. And, of course, a Labor Day is coming up, and Labor Day is late this year. Also, we have the arrest of a 16-year-old boy is going to be charged with the murder of Rakeem Blair, the 14-year-old, shot him in the head, allegedly under some dispute that allegedly Rakeem Blair had stolen something from the 16-year-old. So on September 1st, Judge Kerry Bloom, who has a history of not sending murderers to adult court, is going to determine whether it will be bound over and tried as an adult, the 16-year-old. And I have calls in to Connie Pillich and Sharon Coolidge to come on to talk about it. We'll see what happens down the road. But first of all, the one and only Chris Smitherman, welcome to the Bill Cunningham Show. And you and I discussed matters off the air that the Democratic Party, as Labor Day approaches, looks for an event that will whip the Democratic voters to come out. And what have you noticed during the in your life in politics, which is quite extensive, that the Democratic Party only cares about the black vote sometime after Labor Day?
4: Yeah, so this is, I call it the Jerry Maguire moment, one of my favorite movies. And Tom Cruise is there in his office, you know, screaming, "I love the black man. I love the black man." And that is what the Democratic Party, if anybody knows that scene, that's what they do on Labor Day and every day after Labor Day. They don't bring the public policy bill during the year. So this is, they do these moves like, let me go to your Baptist church and try to get into the pulpit. And then they also change the cadence of their language. You know, they're like, "I want to let everybody know you got to get out and vote for me." So everybody's language changes, right? They start dancing in the street. So now they start, "I got to get hip hop. Who do I get to come and stand on the stage next to me and maybe even do some twerking along the way?" I mean, it's the most insane thing. And it always starts, you know, Labor Day weekend. And I'm just waiting for that moment in Black America where we wake up and understand that the Democratic Party is using us, and that, you know, they're really open border, Bill, from my perspective, is another public policy direction for the Democrats. So they lower their reliance on the black Americans. And I'm Black American, by the way. Anybody listening to this is like, I'm a Black American. And I've been watching this and witnessing this throughout my entire life. And it's just so sad. There's the Catholic Church, by the way, I'm Catholic. You know, after the homily, you never have a politician, you know, in my lifetime getting up and talking at a Catholic church. So this is a move that I've always asked Black Americans, Black churches,

0: churches. My grandfather was a Baptist minister in Birmingham. Please stop allowing politicians to speak at our services, at our church, during the election services. It's just absolutely insane. And I'll end by saying this is the Jerry Maguire moment for the Democratic Party when they'll start saying, I love the black man.
1: On the issue, I sent you a video of a teacher in Houston, Texas. It's about 3 minutes long. He's a black teacher. He's been at it for about 20 years. And he was on YouTube. It's kind of gone viral in Texas, and I picked it up. And he's crying in tears after his second day of classes started last week in Texas. And he's teaching seniors in Houston public schools. And he's in tears after trying to, these are 17 and 18 year old boys and girls. And he's crying with the fact that the students in front of him are illiterate. They can't read and they can't write. He had a couple of the boys stand up to read a sentence, and the boy could not understand words and couldn't read the sentence. He had a little bit of an assignment the first day to see where they are. Can you write a paragraph? And none of them could write a paragraph that made any sense. And so during the break, he went on YouTube and cried that after, 12 years in the educational system and Houston public schools, black boys and black girls cannot read and write. And he said in about 8 months from now, they're going to graduate with a diploma that they can't read. Now, if I would translate that to CPS, I had on Eve Bolton about 2 weeks ago, and she decried the fact that they're so lack of educational achievement at CPS that there's no one, you don't have to take a test, don't have to do homework, you don't have to sit for exams. All you got to do is not even show up. You don't have to show up either, and you still pass to the next grade. And by the time you get to your junior, senior year in high school, the majority of kids can't read and can't write. And then you push them out the door with a diploma they can't read. And the educators who care deeply say, what are we doing? Why are we doing this? And I would to hook on to your point, Christopher Smitherman, 50 years ago or longer, it's been more than a half a century, the Democratic Party has controlled politics in the city of Cincinnati, and that CPS has been controlled, I don't know, maybe longer than a half a century. The results coming out of the schools, and this isn't just a Cincinnati problem. I would think Dayton's the same way, or Chicago or Cleveland. Hundreds of thousands. If a kid is $20,000 a year to educate a kid after 12 years, the system put in $250,000 in someone's education, and the kids can't read or write. And that's at the doorsteps of the Democratic Party. And now we're told, you live in the city, fortunately I don't, you're going to be asked to grossly increase your real estate taxes to pay for more of that system. Can you tell me why there's no recompense in the black community for the results of CPS?
0: So let's back up and just make a broad statement. Let me say this. You know, Bill, you know that there are a few things that if you avoid them, it increases your probability of getting into the middle class. One of those is getting a good education, right? We can say argue that point. I think not having a child or early, you know, in life, and the possibility, in my opinion, of getting a trade. Right, it's not necessarily going to college, but working as an iron worker, a carpenter, a bricklayer, an electrician. Okay, so the issue here is you're asking this fundamental question: is why are our public education and getting a and for example, I'm a product of public education. Why does the public education get a pass, right, in Black America?
1: Yeah.
0: Some of this is a lack of information. Now, that sounds like, oh, Christopher, you're just making that up. It's like, no, because when we get to Labor Day, right, this notion, do you think Black America understands in Cincinnati that the majority of schools are failing, right? Like,
1: yeah, huh.
0: The standards are so low that there are only a few schools that kind of hit your radar. You know what they are in our Cincinnati public school system. So Eve Bolton is correct when she says there is a major problem, and this is why Vivek Ramaswamy catches my attention when he says, listen, we've got to raise the standards. You know, we've got to be able to evaluate teachers, in my opinion, without attacking collective bargaining, in my opinion. So it's like, how do we evaluate our teachers and making sure that we got the best teachers in our classrooms teaching our children? And until we get to that place, Bill, we're going to continue to have mediocrity. I agree with Eve, Eve Bolton's a school board member. You know, Cincinnati Public isn't dealing with the same students St. X is dealing with, or where my daughter went to high school, Seton or Elder. They're dealing with all 34,000 kids that are in the system, and the supermajority of them, that's probably 65%, are African American. And the bottom line here is that we've got to get serious of holding the system accountable, Bill, to higher standards. And that means it's not just putting uniforms, it's not just building new schools, right? It's saying, I'm going to make sure that these children can read and write and are proficient.
1: Read.
0: Right?
1: Yeah.
0: And we've walked away from proficiency. And if they aren't proficient, right, we can't have this I'll end with this logo or this thing they say, no child left behind. Mm. Meaning our teachers out there are doing, many of them, the absolute best they can in these classrooms, but you've got three or four kids out of 30 that are acting a fool, and you can't, as a teacher, get rid of them.
1: Can't.
0: Because the system doesn't allow you because of this motto, no child left behind. Some children are going to be left behind in order to save the ones that want to learn. And until Cincinnati Public Schools understands that, Bill, we're going to continue to have serious problems.
1: I spoke to a state lawmaker, and I read the story yesterday out of the Columbus Dispatch that the Republicans, and this is one of Vivek Ramaswamy's idea, is to take over the public schools that are failing. If you've been failing for 10 years in a row, we're going to take over the school. Now, I can only imagine what the school board of CPS is going to say if those, quote, white Republicans from Columbus come here and replace the principal, replace the school board, and run the schools. Would that be acceptable in the black community, even though the failure is apparent? I tell my friends in Columbus, that dog ain't going to hunt. I mean, I can't imagine the turmoil of the school board and the teachers' unions and the principals and the superintendent saying, we're not going to let you take over the schools. We can screw this up ourselves. And they've done it for more than a half a century. And I can't imagine acceptance by Cincinnati. Am I right or wrong about that?
0: No, I think you're right about it,
1: I think
0: we both can agree that we can't keep doing what we're doing, right?
1: Yeah.
0: And that's why
1: the
0: governor's race is so important. We just cannot, this trajectory, we're not even going to be competitive as a state if we're not able to educate our youth and our kids. So this is such a critical part of our discussion for who's going to be the next governor, who's at the state level, in order to bring the standards higher, Bill. This is just about raising the standards and then holding the system accountable financially to those standards. So you've got to take a test. You got to know your basic history.
1: You've
0: got to be able to read. You've got to be able to do arithmetic, and you got to show up to school. And if you don't, I'm going to hold the parents accountable.
1: Yeah.
0: I'm going to hold the kids accountable.
1: Yes.
0: And I'm going to hold the teachers accountable. I want teachers to know this. I don't want them ever to hear, because my late wife was a school teacher in Cincinnati Public Schools. I saw Pamela every school cycle buying supplies, Bill. I'm not exaggerating. So she would take money out of our budget every cycle to buy resources for our kids. So when you say 24,000 or 21,000, why are school teachers right now in the system still having to buy supplies for kids? Something isn't right. And so we also need to bring more accountability to the school board about how they're spending our money. Something's a failure. You can't say I'm spending $24,000 per pupil or $21,000 per pupil and then still say I've got failing schools. That doesn't make sense to me.
1: All right. Now, we hope we talk about it. The parents, the worst generation of parents that have ever existed in America exist today. And I'm not talking just black parents. I'm talking white parents, whatever color. The worst generation of parents that have ever existed are existing today. Now, thirdly, let's talk about something in the civil rights crowd. They always look for an issue near an election to drive turnout. And you will never see Damon Lynch, Lemon Kearney, Scotty Johnson, the mayor, the city manager, ever involved in an issue in which it's black-on-black violence. But if there's a cop who makes a split-second wrong decision, or if someone like Alex Stravinsky's face gets in the way of someone's fist who's thrown it after the music festival, Then you have the civil rights crowd standing up in righteous indignation, talking about the white man's got to be charged. And are you looking forward to the Democrat Party in the next several weeks to find some cause that will drive black turnout, as if the black voter needs to be manipulated by the Democratic Party?
0: 100%.
1: Yeah.
0: I mean, that's what they do. They're looking for that issue, like in Akron, where you just saw the mayor fire a police officer there who was, it was proven by law that it was a justified use of force. And so what will happen here is that most people don't even know what I'm talking about, but they'll take an issue like that, Bill, and augment that during an election. CNN will do it. ABC will do it. NBC will do it. And they will clearly send the message that the white man is the enemy, that the white man has his foot on your neck, that it's your issue of why you're unable to do X, Y, and Z is because what white America is doing for you. And they divide us racially. They always do it. I don't know what the issue is going to be, Bill, but I'll be back on the radio. You'll be like, Smitherman, we talked about this. Here they go. They pick their issue, and then the marching will start, right? The protests will start. The signs all come from the, you know, from the all done very well. They all look the same, and they'll be marching all over. The buses and the trucks will show up, and everybody will have their signs, and they'll be picketing. Hey, look, and this could be a young man who is 14 years old with a gun, right? That's running from an officer and turns, and the officer kills that person, and now all of a sudden we're going to take that white officer, drag him through the mud, say he's horrible, but they'll tie it to the election into November in order to gin up those emotions that the white man is out here destroying black people. I'm going to tell you, dude, white people do not wake up every day trying to think about how they're going to hurt or destroy black people. But the Democratic Party will use this after Labor Day. I don't know what the issue is going to be.
1: Don't know yet.
0: But I predict it's coming. It's absolutely coming. It's their Jerry Maguire moment. That's what they do. And black America one day is going to have to wake up, Bill, and say they've had enough. I'm going to go back to Vivek Ramaswamy. Jim and Jax is hosting him on Monday, you know, at their bar and restaurant. I think we only have like, they don't think that there are only like 50 tickets left. And if he is really interested in coming to that, they should call 513-251-7977. But that's Jim and Jax. And I hear that his running mate, McCulley, is also coming to that event. But the point here is that we have a choice, Bill Cunningham. We have a choice in November, and elections have consequences. We see what happened in Virginia, right? We saw what happened there. We don't want that happening in Ohio.
1: Well,
0: right?
1: Vivek,
0: this is a real choice. And Vivek would be a great governor, a person who has a business acumen. We've got to make sure that he wins. And so that I'm happy that Jim and Jax is hosting them on Monday.
1: Well, I'm glad Vivek Ramaswamy is from here, and he's got some new ideas about how to solve this problem of public education. Everyone has tried and failed, and ultimately it's going to be up to the parent or parents and the kid to recognize opportunities. And once again, Chris Smitherman, former vice mayor, head of the NAACP, thanks for coming on the Bill Cunningham Show. I look forward to that event. That event will happen, and when that event happens, I'm going to call you back.
0: Thank you. And the last thing I will share with you is people can follow me on social media as we go through that event. I'll be identifying those events after Labor Day weekend, the Jerry Maguire moment, and they can do that at Vote Smitherman on X.
1: I love the black man. I know that. I love the black man, especially near an election. I love it. All right, we got to run. Chris Smitherman, thank you very much. God bless you. Let's continue with more. News next, plus my comments later on, is more about these data centers and what they mean, if anything. Bill Cunningham, News Radio 700 WLW.
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17: Until one day, everything just shatters open.
19: At approximately 9 o'clock this morning, as law enforcement was moving through various sectors of the property, an individual, without warning, shot a Georgia State Patrol trooper.
20: What I heard was a full clip unload. 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
0: Suspect was a runaway who escaped from a local shelter. With the 12:30 report, I'm Brian Combs. Breaking now, the 16-year-old suspect charged with murdering 14-year-old Rakeem Blair in East Price Hill is from the Dayton area. Arrested last night, reported missing in Montgomery County last month after he disappeared from the Lighthouse Youth Shelter in Clifton. We're told Josiah Ramsey was sent there by Family Services in Montgomery County, but he bolted and his whereabouts were unknown until his recent arrest. We don't know if he was hiding out in an abandoned building in East Price Hill near where the 14-year-old was shot, but neighborhood leaders have told us that that is what they suspect. They've been asking the city of Cincinnati to do something about that Warsaw Avenue property for months. The city has since put up a sign on the property instructing people to keep out, advising violators that they're subject to arrest. There's a makeshift memorial to the teen that's developed outside the home as well. And now, number of spray-painted messages on the abandoned house saying things like "Long live Rakeem" and "Forever 14. Now, latest traffic and weather together.
1: 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Police and emergency crews are on the scene here and watch for delays. I'm Rick Schrempf, News Radio 700 WLW.
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0: It'll be a beautiful afternoon in the tri-state once again. Sunny temperatures will be right around 80 degrees. Low humidity. Next chance for rain in the tri-state doesn't come until Thursday when there's a chance for scattered showers. 75 degrees right now. Big vote tonight on a data center proposed for Trenton. This vote will be in St. Clair Township, who's being asked to annex some property to the city of Trenton for the project that's being built by Amazon. Amazon is offering $5 million to the township if they agree. The meeting tonight's at 5, being held at the St. Clair Township Community Center on Summit Street. Hamilton Westside All-Stars still alive at the Little League World Series. They beat a team from Texas yesterday. They have advanced now to play again tonight. They'll be taking on a team from New Jersey in what amounts to another elimination game for the local team. Games at 7. Be broadcast on ESPN. On Wall Street, stock prices are higher for the second day in a row. The Dow's up 52 points. NASDAQ ahead 160. Our next update's at 1. I'm Brian Combs, News Radio 700 WLW.
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23: All right, Dave Keaton, hit the music. Hit the music. Broadcast superbity about to begin. I want to thank Chris Smitherman for coming on. After 1 o'clock today, we have an expert on data centers coming up and what they should have, what they shouldn't have, why they're good, why presently some are bad, and how to lower our utility bills. I don't know if you looked at your Duke energy bill recently. I just paid one that was $810. And I know I used AC quite a bit in the last 30 days, but I look back a year ago, mine was about $600, and now it's $825. And to me, is a bit high, and the reasons are multifaceted. Number one, all the storms. I think it's fabulous when I see men, and men, generally men, maybe a few women, mainly it's a manly occupation, 25, 30 feet in the air fixing overhead wires. And Duke Energy, I think, under difficult circumstances with a very old grid, is doing pretty good work. I don't care much for the expense, but somehow it needs to be done to lower the expense of utilities. And data centers can do that when done properly. They have to handle their own electricity and excessive energy produced by the AI center itself. The data center itself must go into the grid, which I have the effect of lowering your energy expenses. Energizing your utility costs will go down. That's what has to happen. Plus, they have to be away from residential centers in the middle of nowhere because the economic benefits are apparent. Some of these centers create 5,000 to 10,000 very good jobs to construct them over a 2 to 3 year period, and then thousands of more jobs to maintain them. And they're being used for AI purposes, which also is going to involve curing of terrible diseases like cancer and Alzheimer's, et cetera, to run billions of calculations on tests. I talked to doctors at the Christ Hospital, and there's been a metamorphosis in patient care because of data centers. And I think more and more we have to have the other side of the fence to talk about why they're good, why they're bad, and more importantly, why we have to have them with the right rules in place. And, you know, right now, a lot of the rules of the road are not in place. So I hope that my expert after 1 o'clock can fill in the blanks as to why these are required. We have an aging grid, which is in terrible condition. It's not been cared for well for the last 100 years. And we have to do a better job there, and there has to be money available. So we'll see what happens after 1 o'clock. I have an expert named Michael Lucci from Texas to talk about why data centers are good and why they're bad. and the benefits. Now, politically, it's a winner for the Democratic Party if you can blame the Republicans on data centers. Here in Ohio, of course, it's John Husted is likely down in the race right now to Sherrod Brown, who 10 years ago was a big proponent of data centers. For political reasons, of course, he's flipped. He spent 32 years in Washington, complains about things, none of which he saw for more than 32 years. He was in favor of data centers. Done properly, they will create thousands of jobs and lower your energy expenses. And it must be away from residential areas and industrial parks or far in the middle of nowhere. And Ohio is many places in the middle of nowhere. Opposing this is Communist Red China. And they're funding many of the activities against data centers. And that is not a reason to vote for or against someone as a data center. Of course not. Because as an American, I want lower energy expenses, I want lower utility costs, and I want more jobs. And data centers can provide that if done properly. If done improperly, it's a bad deal. Done properly, it makes sense, like flock cameras. There's a movement now by well-intended individuals to eliminate flock cameras. And so far this year, there's been at least 3,000 serious felonies resolved through the use of flock cameras, including the thefts and the burglaries and the robberies at the Kenwood Town Center involving, of course, those Rolex watches. Because of flock cameras, the three people involved were apprehended. Now they're serving hard time. So flock cameras used properly make a lot of sense. Used improperly, it's an invasion of privacy. You know, a knife can slit someone's throat or cut a steak. It's the use of the item that needs to be examined, not the item itself. Flock cameras, to me, are fine when used properly. They're not good when used improperly. So let's get the proper protocols in place and use flock cameras. Ignorance is bliss. You know, lies circle the globe before truth can take its first step. When it comes to data centers, make the case. And if you have time, I'm sure you do after 1 o'clock today, listen to what Michael Lucci has to say about his Texas experience. And by the way, Governor Abbott has now flipped a little bit, and he's requiring these different acronyms in order to have a data center in Texas, which has more data centers than anywhere else in America. And Ohio has about 500 data centers right now. In the beginning, they were unbridled. Now they're getting some controls. And I would hope that we have data centers far away from populations, far away from residential communities, in the middle of nowhere. Secondly, that all the energy needs of that data center must be paid for by Google or Facebook, whoever's putting up the data center, Samsung, a lot of them, Microsoft putting up a lot of them. They have to be paid for completely by those rich international companies, and no energy can be used for residential purposes. And thirdly, they must put into the grid excess energy. So in that case, those data centers are complete winners. Would you agree? I would hope so. Now, thirdly, before I get to my topic of the day, I've done a little bit of research on the mail-in balloting that CNN hates. And there was a ruling from the Supreme Court that the executive order of Donald Trump when it comes to counting votes in federal elections can continue with mail-in balloting rules set forth by Donald Trump. Now, they don't want to tell you all the facts about this because it's obvious that we got a problem with mail-in balloting. Not in Ohio and Kentucky, Indiana, but in many blue cities and blue states, we have terrible problems with mail-in ballots. And the media doesn't dive into this because it makes the Democrats look so silly, so the media's not in the business of giving you facts. Here are the facts. The executive order, Donald Trump says, that if you're a registered voter, you can vote mail-in balloting. But you got to be what? A registered voter. In Ohio, because of Frank LaRosa and others, Secretary of State, in order to get a mail-in ballot, a registered voter has got to request a mail-in ballot, and it's sent to a registered voter. Does that make sense to you? I hope so. That's not the case, for example, in California, Massachusetts, Oregon, Illinois, state of Washington, and blue cities, blue states. They do not only mail ballots to register voters. They mail ballots to anyone that has a driver's license, whether you're a registered voter or not. Someone getting government benefits, they send you a ballot, whether you're a voter or not. And then you can register on the same day, the same moment you get the ballot in the mail. You say who you say you are. There's no voter ID. You fill out the ballot and send it back. I've had on guests out west that talk about apartment buildings and other centers having hundreds of ballots in a box in the lobby to pick up a ballot and vote, whether you're a registered voter or not. Do you think registered voters should vote through the mail if they want Donald Trump? And I say yes. I do it all the time. As you may know, I spent some time in Florida in the wintertime with a fine studio put there by iHeartMedia. No problem. So if I'm gone, I request a ballot. I'm a registered voter, and as a registered voter, I get a ballot. In blue states, you don't have to be a registered voter to get a ballot. In fact, they send them out to everybody. And that means thousands of people, maybe millions of people vote who are not registered voters. So the Trumpster simply said to the Postal Service, only deliver ballots to registered voters. And Democrats don't like that. They like to have hundreds of thousands of ballots rolling around to have people vote, so to speak, without an ID, without an identifier, and send it back to be counted. That's the reason that the Supreme Court decision went with Donald Trump. The media won't tell you the truth, but I just did. Secondly, I have a list of tariffs Canada imposes on U.S. goods. This has gone on for decades. Give you an example. U.S. economy is about $31 trillion GDP. The Canadian economy is $2 trillion. We're about 15 times larger than Canada. For example, the state of California, just by itself, has twice the GDP of Canada. So we are the dog, and they're not even a tail. They're at the end of the tail. Some of the tariffs they impose on us for U.S. products to go into Canada. Here's some of the list. When it comes to milk, there's a 270% fee must be paid to get our product into Canada. Cheese is 245%. Poultry is 240%. Barley is 165%. Peanut butter is 300%. Vegetables are 100%. Rice is 150%. Wool is 30%. Metal is 25%, etc. They have hundreds of items that they bar American ranchers, farmers, and manufacturers. We can't use Canadian markets. On the other hand, Canadian markets and manufacturers survive because of us. So while they want to charge U.S. manufacturers huge amounts of tariffs to get in, which means, guess what? Our products don't get into Canada hardly at all. But their products freely flow into the United States. Is that fair? I don't think so. In addition to that, the last year, there's been a pass-through market because it is difficult for many Chinese products to come to America today. China ships products to Canada. They slap on the product made in Canada and continue on to the United States as a workaround the tariff laws. And Trump said, you can't do that anymore. We don't want cheap Chinese products slapped with the label made in Canada coming into America. So he stopped that too. You see, if the media covers the story correctly, you understand why Trump does what he does. Looking to my left and right, the national media ignores the fact that Trump believes only registered voters should vote, not someone illegal who has a driver's license. But the media doesn't tell you that. There's this idea that we're treating Canada unfair when they've been treating us unfair. In fact, in the world economy, the total amount of goods produced by Canada that goes to America is 0.2% of the total. It's somewhat irrelevant. So when the Trumpster says, we don't need Canada, the answer is, we don't need Canada, but Canada needs us. And so Carney, who's a left-wing socialist, the leader of Canada, has written a book about the evils of capitalism. This is a guy far to the left of Trudeau. And so all that Donald Trump is saying, Let's have free and equal trade where our manufacturers, American ranchers and farmers, can sell their products in Canada, much as we permit Canadians to sell their products here. And the media didn't cover it correctly, but I just did. And lastly, Brian Combs brought this up this morning, which is extremely sad, extremely sick. It's part of the decay, the cultural collapse in urban America. Seemingly, they've apprehended Josiah Ramsey, 16-year-old boy out of Montgomery County, by the way, with an extensive previous criminal record. How do you get to be 16 years old with a previous criminal record involving burglary, robbery, and drug sales? He's the one identified as murdering, shooting him in the head, and killing the young 14-year-old boy as he was walking the streets of East Price Hill. So I'm looking more in this case. The boy's father, the 14-year-old boy's father, had a previous criminal record, and he was murdered in Portsmouth, Ohio, about 7 or 8 months ago. That's not good. Would you agree? Comes out of a family of individuals killed repeatedly because of the use of violence to resolve disputes in the criminal underworld, which is very, very, very sad. And so the collapse, as I discussed with Christopher Smitherman, in the black community in urban areas, continues unabated. Essentially, there's little or nothing to stop it. Why is a 16-year-old boy, Josiah Ramsey, shipped off from Dayton to Cincinnati to go to the lighthouse? Warrants out for his arrest out of Dayton and Cincinnati because he walked away from the lighthouse here. And it is an awful circumstance for so many young boys, especially in cities, live only a life of crime. And as you know, graduate from high school, if they get that far, functionally illiterate, and then they pushed off into society. And Josiah Ramsey, I don't know his whole history. I'll discover more later on. But why is he in Cincinnati? Why did he murder Rakeem Blair Jr.? Allegedly, it was he thought Rakeem, according to the streets, that Blair Jr., the 14-year-old boy, has stolen something from him. So he murders him, hiding out in those vacant buildings. The 16-year-old boy hiding out in a vacant building that has not been boarded up by the city because the city's incompetent. East Price Hill Community Council has said repeatedly, we have dozens and dozens of these buildings in which individuals come and go out of them that commit criminal acts. And one of them, of course, was Josiah Ramsey, 16-year-old boy. Previously, he's been convicted, 16-year-old boy, possession of cocaine, sale of cocaine, criminal damaging. Warrant was issued for his arrest on August the 12th because he had walked away from the lighthouse, living in vacant buildings the city incompetently refuses to board up and take care of. And now another young man is dead. His family is devastated. Rakeem Blair Jr. and his father, Rakeem Blair Sr., was murdered in Portsmouth, Ohio, 7 or 8 months ago. Do you see a problem? Well, let's continue. And to her credit, our new prosecutor, Connie Pillich, has filed a motion asking juvenile court judge Carrie Bloom to relinquish jurisdiction, which is a step in the process to have this Ramsey punk tried as an adult, a murderer, tried as an adult. It is not normal for the juvenile court in Hamilton County, Carrie Bloom, to send kids to adult court when they commit adult crime. She has said repeatedly that sending a young man to prison causes more harm to him than he caused to his victim. But in this case, because Carrie Bloom, the judge, a left-wing wacko, is hardly ever sends anybody to adult court, the pressure is going to be on her, put by Connie Pillich, to treat this kid who's a murderer as an adult, to relinquish jurisdiction so he can spend the rest of his life in jail for the murder of Rakeem Blair Jr. She's up for election this November. That is Carrie Bloom, Judge Carrie Bloom, fully incompetent. So I anticipate she'll make a rare exception and send him to adult court, which is what Connie Pillich wants. Let's continue with more. For those making decisions on these so-called AI centers, data centers. My next guest fills in the blanks, tells you all the information about them, why they're good, why they're bad, and why we need them to conduct business in the 21st century. Let's continue with more. Bill Cunningham, News Radio 700 WLW.
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20: A teen in police custody on murder charges. With the 1 o'clock report, I'm Rick Uccino. Breaking now, a week after a teenager suffered what turned out to be a fatal gunshot wound in East Price Hill, Cincinnati police have now made an arrest in his murder.
21: The 16-year-old suspect charged with murdering 14-year-old Raheem Blair is from the Dayton area. He was reported missing in Montgomery County last month after disappearing from the Lighthouse Youth Shelter in Clifton. We're told Josiah Ramsey was sent there by Family Services in Montgomery County, but bolted. His whereabouts were unknown until this arrest. We don't know if he was hiding out in the abandoned building in East Price Hill near where the 14-year-old was shot, but neighborhood leaders tell us they suspect that's the case. And they've been asking the city of Cincinnati to do something about that property for months. City has since put up a sign on the Warsaw Avenue home instructing people to keep out. There's a makeshift memorial to the teen killed outside that home and a number of spray-painted messages on the house itself saying, "Long live Raheem and 14 forever." Brian Combs, News Radio, 700 WLW.
20: In the meantime, investigators with CPD are looking into a shooting that happened last night at an apartment complex in Mount Healthy. Two people were injured around 8:30. The Clovernook Apartments were still waiting for more information. Let's check the latest traffic and weather together.
22: 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Well, we do have 5th at Walnut with an accident and Boudinot at Daytona Avenue, a crash as well. On the freeways, it's work on 471 northbound at the Daniel Carter Baird Bridge. Right lane taken up until 3. I'm Rick Schrapp, News Radio 700 WLW.
24: Now, the latest forecast from the Jake Sweeney Chevrolet Weather Center. 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
25: Enjoy another comfortable day with sunshine and highs near 82. We're warmer Wednesday before scattered storms return on Thursday, and then dry again Friday and Saturday as the summer heat continues to build on Sunday with highs back in the low 90s. From your severe weather station, I'm 9, First Warning Meteorologist, KJ Jacobs, News Radio 700, WLW.
20: Sunny skies, 78 degrees right now. There will be a vote tonight on a proposed data center in Butler County. St. Clair Township trustees are meeting at 5 to decide whether or not they're going to sign off on their portion of a plan to build a new 600-acre facility for Amazon off of Wayne Madison Road. The township would have to give up property to the city of Trenton for that project. They'd receive $5 million in return. Dr. Amy Acton has picked up the endorsement of a labor organization representing police officers. The Ohio Patrolmen's Benevolent Association says it is backing the Democratic candidate for governor in the election this November. The group represents over 8,000 public employees in all areas of law enforcement, says their support for Acton is based off of her support to preserve collective bargaining and public pensions. The latest polling from Fox News shows that Acton is in a dead heat with the Republican candidate Vivek Ramaswamy. The U.S.-Canada trade war is escalating very quickly. Canada is announcing a batch of 50% retaliatory tariffs on certain U.S. imports after President Trump expanded tariffs on Canadian goods.
26: Prime Minister Carney had previously pledged dollar-for-dollar retaliation after the U.S. imposed 50% tariffs on certain Canadian goods. But yesterday, President Trump went a step further. He's now threatening to also impose 50% tariffs on Canadian cars, trucks, and steel. Trump says Canada has been ripping off the United States for years. Trade talks collapsed over the weekend.
20: That is ABC's Sophie Flay. On Wall Street right now, the Dow is up 90 points. NASDAQ's gained 148. S&P's picked up 20. Our next update at 1:30. I'm Rick Uccino, News Radio 700 WLW.
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5: Well, let's continue. Bill Cunningham, the great American. Of course, data centers all over this country has become a great political issue, and the Democratic Party has hooked its wagon to the idea that data centers are bad and evil, when in fact we have presently about 3,500 data centers. Many more are scheduled. And I think most of us understand that the electricity use we have now is unprecedented in American history. In fact, it's going to maybe double over the next 10 to 15 years. And we can't have the same grid and have the devices that we have and compete with communist red China. And so I fear that the radical left and many other normal Americans have put a black mark on data centers, which is going to have a terrible negative impact on the American economy. Now, as a great American, I know one thing. They need to be in industrial parks far away from residential housing. They need to supply their own electricity one way or another and be a positive. And the job creation is really unbelievable, and it's great. A man with perspective on this is Michael Lucci. He's the founder and CEO of State Armor, a national security watchdog group, sounding the alarm on the implications of failing to build these data centers. And Michael Lucci, welcome, I think, for the first time to the Bill Cunningham Show. So first of all, can you tell the American people, that, for those who may not know, what is a data center? Explain that to the American people.
6: A data center is basically a large computation center. So we use computers to solve problems for us. A data center is a place where massive amounts of computation can be done and where data can be stored. And that computation is being done with the most advanced semiconductor chips in the world that are coming from NVIDIA. And, you know, to boil it into the issue with the Chinese Communist Party, we have the best chips in the world from NVIDIA. They don't. And as we compete with them, we have the choice to use that advantage of the best data processing and chips in the world, or to not use it. And of course, the Chinese Communist Party wants us to not use that advantage. And they are actually a big part of the propaganda pushing against data centers in the United States, actually in very open ways. And they're also funding some opposition to the same thing. So a data center is essentially a massive data storage and computation center. Why do we need more of these?
5: Yes.
6: Because we have new tools of artificial intelligence that will allow us to solve problems that we never imagined we could solve before.
5: In fact, AI is unbelievable. What you can do with it is taking jobs away, but

0: On the other hand, it's creating jobs. And the 21st century, the economy for the rest of this 21st century and military battlefields are going to be defined by who is the best data centers, who is the best AI. Politically, can you put on your political hat? Do you understand? I live in Ohio. John Husted, who's the sitting United States senator, has been in favor of data centers for a long time for the reasons you just pointed out. His opponent, Senator Sherrod Brown, ex-Senator Sherrod Brown, is an acolyte of Bernie Sanders. And even though 10, 12 years ago, Sherrod Brown was 100% in favor of data centers, he's now 100% against it because he wants to get elected. And so at the end of the day, can you understand why average Americans who get their electricity bill, I looked at mine the other day and I paid it. It was $810. And I looked back a year ago, it was about $600. And so possibly, can you understand the hesitancy of ill-informed Americans that they do not want data centers that they perceive to be increasing their electricity bill? Can you understand that?
1: I absolutely understand that. And actually, let me go a step farther, because let me kind of steel man the other side of this argument. I grew up in Ohio. I live in Texas now. There are companies that are doing data centers absolutely the right way. There are also companies that absolutely do not. I mean, down here in Texas, they're supposed to comply with reporting on their usage of electricity and their usage of water. They are broadly failing to do so. And so when we want to have a discussion about, whether they are a real threat on water usage, which they're not at all. But the problem in Texas is they're not even reporting on their water usage. So there are companies that are doing this the right way and they should be championed. But at the same time, there are companies that are not, you know, being the best neighbors in where they're going in Texas, probably the same thing in Ohio as well. Now, the broader issue here is it is quite a strange political moment. So I remember growing up in Northeast Ohio, there was this idea of energy production that would be coming there. And this was very exciting in Northeast Ohio, and Youngstown, Ohio, because we had been losing jobs for so long. So the prospect of a new source of growth was very positive. Data centers offer the same opportunity. If you step down, I'm in Texas now. I mean, Texas absolutely, as a state, knows how to say yes to energy production, which is a far riskier business and far more environmental concerns than data centers have. So the issue is actually tied up around data centers themselves. They've gotten into a position where their branding, candidly, is horrible. Now, some of that is propaganda, but some of that is the data centers themselves need to be doing a better job of, you know, making super clear that they're going to make massive wins for the communities where they enter, that they're not just going to, you know, build out a huge infrastructure without the community having buy-in on that. So that's where I think that the gap is there have been some businesses in the data center space that have not been the best neighbors. And then there's just this massive propaganda effort, both from inside the United States and from outside the United States, to politicize this issue when the issue is really this is technology infrastructure. It's military infrastructure. It's common sense that we should do this. But now we've gotten to this point where data centers need to help out and make sure that these are big wins for local communities.
0: Done the right way, much like a flock camera, done the right way, it makes a lot of sense. Done the wrong way, it doesn't. I live in Ohio. We have more water than we ever use. The Ohio River, the Lake Erie, all the other rivers in Ohio, we don't have a water problem. Texas has a water problem. New Mexico's got a water problem. Arizona's got a water problem. And the state of New York, for example, their utility bills are through the roof. You can't drill for oil. You can't have pipelines. Can't have nuclear reactors. You can't have clean coal, so that's why the bills are skyrocketing. In Ohio, the bills are skyrocketing because we have old infrastructure, we have storms, and therefore Duke Energy and others got to get to work. And so as an advocate for these data centers, you want regulations that give me the 1, 2, 3 things that you say must be in a data center before it's approved.
1: Well, I'll give you three. The two that are the biggest public concerns are water and electricity. Now, water, there is a broad propaganda effort here. I want to be clear about that. Data centers are not presenting a really significant threat on water usage. However, the governor of Texas, for example, wants them to recycle and reuse their own water. That absolutely makes sense, perfectly fine. Now, I do want to say the journalist who created the story about water usage later admitted that she was off by a factor of 1,000, and that journalist currently resides in communist China. So we might want to think about how we have this number that's off by a factor of 1,000. You're using 1 gallon of water for this data center. She actually said it was 1,000 gallons of water. And that journalist voluntarily lives in communist China right now. So let's, you know, be careful about accepting what we're hearing about water usage. But the data centers, yes, recycle their water, make sure they're using their water and cleaning the water. The other factor that is bigger is related to electricity. The way that this ideal will work, and this is what the president has been speaking about, this Governor Abbott here, your candidate Vivek Ramaswamy for governor there, they're talking about data centers bringing their own electricity and selling it onto the grid. In principle, I think that this is very good. This is the way it's being done in places across the country. And so what that basically means is, if you're building a data center, you're going to build out some nat gas turbines, maybe some small modular nuclear reactors. Some data centers are even using solar. So they're providing their own electricity, their own power, and then they're not always going to be using all of that. So then they sell it onto the grid. So what happens to the neighborhoods nearby? All they would experience is a net increase of electricity supply. So that will lower their costs some. How this works in specific examples could vary from place to place, but the general idea is they bring their own electricity, or they're finding ways to add electricity to the grid so that they're driving down utility costs. So those are the two big things. Now, one other factor I'll add is we do not want technologies produced and controlled by communist China going into these data centers. President Trump and his agencies are beginning to work on this problem. There are some states looking at this as well. I would flag that as one other issue that we should focus on is we want these because they're military infrastructure, technology infrastructure. It's how we win the 21st century. We don't want to be reliant upon communist China to run these critical infrastructure.
0: Michael Lucci, I see the other day, I guess Usain Bolt is they put a robot in China and superimposed it on the 100-meter dash, Usain Bolt. And this robot, created by AI through a data center in Beijing, easily beat Usain Bolt. And I can see in the future, much like in the Schwarzenegger movies, that we don't have an army. What we have are thousands of robots fighting somewhere, which are impossible to kill. And secondly, 1,000 or 100,000 drones over the battlefield. I saw the C-5A transport out of communist red China, and it was huge inside of this C-5A. And they had literally 10,000 drones were in this C-5A transport. Open up the back, and they released 10,000 drones with different functions over the battlefield. And I'm looking at this the way war is going to be conducted in the next 10, 20 years, with robots on the field as the army, with 10,000 or 100,000 drones in the air seeking out the enemy and destroying bridges and factories and homes simultaneously, some with nuclear capabilities. And I'm thinking, Jesus, Mary, and Joseph, do we need some help? And I don't know what the world's going to look like in 10 or 20 years militarily, but the idea of some grunt in a battlefield with a helmet on and a rifle is simply not going to happen. What's happening in Ukraine right now, fighting off Russia, and Russia is victimizing the great Ukrainian people. The drone technology is advancing, and if we don't play into that battlefield, we're in deep trouble. And secondly, there's a fear among many, especially in middle class Midwest America, that I'm going to lose my job. I tell young folks, if you're a dentist, you're going to be okay. But so many things in media is dominated by AI. And if we don't play this game, we're going to lose. And so would you agree with me? Number one, if we had modular nuclear reactors, such as are on nuclear submarines for the past 60 years, small modular nukes that add a positivity, lowering your energy cost. And these data centers are miles away from residential areas. Everybody likes to have their garbage picked up, but nobody wants to live next to a dump. And so when you have a modular nuclear reactor or a gas turbine built on site of a data center, miles away from residential area, either using or not using water, the new ones don't use water, that's a plus. But can you understand, like in Ohio and maybe Texas, Tallarico is probably doing the same thing in Texas with running against his opponent, that largely what they're saying is that, you know, the data centers are evil and wrong. And some of that is funded, of course, by the Communist Chinese Party, who is paying for a lot of this kind of stuff because they want it to be opposed. So there's well-intended Americans who think, okay, we can't have these data centers. I go 150 years ago, we can't have cars. We got to stick with the horse. And going into the 21st century, this is required. Do you think right now the PR battle is being lost? And if so, why is that?
1: The PR battle, unfortunately, is being lost. There are a number of reasons for this. But let me start with something that Elon Musk has said. He said the two most important factors will be exactly what you just said, robotics and artificial intelligence. So there's robotics that are going to be doing a lot of things physically for us and producing incredible abundance, but also fighting wars. And then how are you going to power those? How are they going to operate? They're going to operate off of artificial intelligence. So the first part you said about drones and robots, like you said, the Ukraine conflict, the Ukraine war is showing that. I mean, those autonomous drone systems are already being used. The robotics, those will be coming. And notably, President Trump has banned Chinese robotics. That was just a couple months ago.
0: Right.
1: And Chinese drones. And the reason he did that is because there were these fantastic German researchers who found back doors in the Chinese robots. And I know that this sounds like science fiction, but they found back doors so that communist China can control one of these little robots. And then that one that they control would control all the other robots in the area. So that they're actually trying to sell a drone army into our country that they would control. Now, President Trump cut that off. Now, that's not a complete solution, though. And getting to what you're talking about on blue collar jobs, we need to build out our robotics capacity very rapidly. I mean, there's no question that China is actually on the lead in a lot of areas of robotics. So while we have better artificial intelligence, they're building better and cheaper and faster robots right now. They're doing the same thing on drones. And so we have to deeply and quickly reindustrialize these tools of artificial intelligence, data centers, and so on will help us do that. This should be, and there are signs that it already is, a blue-collar jobs boom that will be produced from this. You need to build the data centers. You need to maintain them. Then you need to build factories where we're going to be building our own robots, our own drones, all these pieces of civilian and military capability that we absolutely need to win the 21st century. So all these things do come together. We need to be building our own hardware to get there quickly. We need to be building the best artificial intelligence tools in the world to help that reindustrialization process. If we don't do that, or if we lose the PR battle, which right now, obviously the PR battle is not awesome on this, but I think we could win out eventually. The winner is ultimately the Chinese Communist Party. There is no mistaking their position on this. They say it hundreds of times in their own state media. They have state media that they do in the English language. They say hundreds of times that the United States should not build out data centers. The United States should not build out artificial intelligence tools. I think that that is a very good reverse indicator. If the Communist Party of China says we shouldn't do it, do the opposite. We should do it. Now, why are they saying that? Because they want the world to be dependent upon their artificial intelligence tools. They want the world to remain dependent upon their manufacturing base. The only way we get off their AI tools and their manufacturing base is we build it here and we build it better. And we have to find ways to say yes. And then going back to the start of our conversation, the data center companies themselves can make this a massive win. We talked about electricity. We talked about lowering property taxes. We talked about recycling water, although the water issue is very misconstrued. They can make this a massive win, massive jobs, drive down costs, drive up jobs in local communities, and then everyone will be happy.
0: Michael Lucci, I wish you were running for office. We have to make the case. Ultimately, I trust the good judgment of the American people to understand when they're being played and when they're not getting the facts. You just gave facts. Michael Lucci, founder and CEO of State Armor. Thanks for coming on the Bill Cunningham Show. And Michael, you're a great American. Thank you very much.
1: Thank you so much.
0: God bless you. The truth will set you free. Bill Cunningham, News Radio 700 WLW.
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7: What's the doomsday clock, Josh?
8: 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It's a graphic representation of how close humanity is to self-inflicted disaster.
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8: 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The furthest away it was from midnight was 1991, after the Soviet Union dissolved. It was all the way back from 17 minutes to midnight.
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30: Getting close to an all-out trade war. With the 130 Report, I'm Sandy Collins. Breaking now, the U.S. and Canada getting close to that mark. Of course, effective on September the 8th, Canada says they are going to put in place tariffs of 15, 25, and 50% on some American goods going into China, and effectively matching the tariffs that the U.S. applied to the same goods. This new estimate is from the Yale Budget Lab, and it says it'll cost the typical American household another $1,100 per year. Here's more from ABC's Elizabeth Schulze.
31: What the U.S. has imposed here, $20 billion, accounts for about 5% of the imports that we buy from Canada total. Now you've got this new threat of Canada, another $20 billion, that dollar for dollar. And then the risk becomes, how much more does this escalate? When you hear that rhetoric, this is an incredibly closely entwined relationship. There is the potential for this to escalate further and even dent that number more when you think about the cost for people at home.
30: Now, those tariffs up to 50% are on over 700 imported American goods that could go into place on September the 8th. The country's going to double tariffs on U.S. steel and aluminum to 50% to match the same rate that the U.S. charges. And China's warning that these latest sanctions on Iran could further intensify tensions with that country. According to CNN, the foreign minister there in China told reporters that economic warfare would not help resolve this issue. Now the latest, traffic and weather together.
0: 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Freeway traffic in good shape with no accidents or major delays. We do have that work on 471 northbound on the Daniel Carter Baird Bridge, our right lane taken up, and that work is going to continue until 3. 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
1: Enjoy another comfortable day with sunshine and highs near 82. We're warmer Wednesday before scattered storms return on Thursday, and then dry again Friday and Saturday as the summer heat continues to build on Sunday with highs back in the low 90s. From your severe weather station, I'm 9 First Warning Meteorologist KJ Jacobs, News Radio 700 WLW.
30: Sunny and 78 right now. The 16-year-old accused of murdering a 14-year-old is from the Dayton area and had been reported missing after leaving a youth shelter in Clifton last month. Neighborhood leaders here in Cincinnati suspect that the suspect may have been staying in an abandoned Warsaw Avenue property where 14-year-old Rakeem Blair was shot and killed. The city has since posted a no trespassing sign at that site. There's a makeshift memorial now honoring that 14-year-old. A key vote is tonight on advancing plans for a hyperscale data center in Butler County, being offered $5 million to St. Clair Township by Amazon. They want to annex the property there to develop a huge AI system. Tonight's meeting is at 5. It's going to be held on Summit Street in Butler County for the St. Clair Township Community Center. And finally, as fall football season is here, we're getting new research today about concussions. ABC's Wayne Abbott reports on the latest, looking at the brains of former pro football players.
2: This analysis of more than 300 NFL players who donated their brains to science finds 93.2% had evidence of CTE. The British Medical Journal study extrapolates that to probably 1 in 4 of all former NFL players who died between 2016 and 2021. Among brain donors, 90.4% of those with the most severe CTE had dementia. Often that wasn't captured on death certificates, suggesting the problem is way worse than thought. Asked for comment by ESPN, the NFL said it's continuously working on strategies to reduce concussions and head impacts. Wayne Cabot, ABC News.
30: Markets are up. The Dow's up 64%. The NASDAQ up 123. And the S&P is up 13. I'm Sandy Collins. 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
3: Segment. I'm listening to the game last night. I was up to about 2 a.m. The game was over about 12:30 a.m.
6: Yep.
3: I think the Reds had 4 singles. Never got a man to second base.
6: Actually, 5 hits.
3: Oh, I'm sorry, 5 singles.
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3: I missed one. 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
3: I need facts, Segman.
6: Giants shut out the Reds last night, Willie, 5-0. One thing is, I think it's time for Chase Burns to cool it.
3: They're not going to pitch him anymore.
6: I hope not. Worst outing of the season.
3: There goes the Cy Young, too.
6: He's given up 5 runs twice in his last 4 starts. I think his fuel meter is going to E.
3: Seg, since 2013.
20: We will bring championship baseball to Cincinnati.
3: Since 2013,
16: uh-huh.
3: The Reds have not finished first or second in the Central Division. Are you aware of that?
16: Yes. 14th time they've been shut out, Willie.
3: 14, there's that number.
16: More stat, well, there's that number again. Four, twice in the last four games.
3: Not good.
16: Three times in the last seven.
3: Not good.
16: And then from Lance, San Francisco last in runs scored in the NL West.
3: How about the Reds? They're last in runs scored in the National League Central.
16: Probably. 47th time.
3: 47.
16: Scoring fewer, three or more runs.
3: That's not good, Segman.
16: 31 losses by at least five runs.
3: He stays up all night figuring this stuff out.
16: 20 of them last season. Yeah, he's unbelievable, Andy Mack.
3: In the
16: stats.
3: Seventh and eighth inning, they've given up a minus 80 runs in those three innings.
16: It was 82 the other day.
3: It's going up.
16: Yeah.
3: Does anyone see a problem with this? I know you don't. I don't. Tony Bender wants changes. What do you say?
16: Coverage begins tonight at 6:10 with Sports Talk. R&L Carrier's Inside Pitch at 8:45.
3: What about after that?
16: Then Red Eye Radio comes on.
3: Who came on, by the way, late last night. I missed that so much.
16: I know. Really you love that show. You stay up till about 2 or 3 listening.
3: I loved it. Oh, it's great.
16: The only one. Little League World. Oh, I'm sorry. Little League. I was thinking about something else. Little League World Series. At least somebody's winning. Hamilton. West Side staying alive, beating Texas 6-1.
3: Texas goes
16: West
3: down
16: Side
3: hard.
16: In New Jersey tonight at 7.
3: When do they play again?
16: Tonight at 7.
3: Is that true?
16: Jeez.
3: Can they play in San Francisco?
16: Is this working?
3: I'm reading the thing on the left there.
16: Confusion.
3: I got confusion. Watching CNN, I get confused.
16: Thank you. Despite the rainy weather, Willie, and the withdrawals of major players due to injury, Cincinnati opened a new attendance record.
3: I got David Young on tomorrow, 11 o'clock.
16: 300,288 fans for the two-week event.
3: How many?
16: Over 300,000.
3: David Young tomorrow at noon is going to talk about it.
16: Bengals update. They're back at workouts today, getting ready to take the field right now.
3: We need them to play well, Segman. Would you agree?
16: Slightly.
3: Yes.
16: B.J. Hill back at practice after coming off the PUP list.
3: If your first name was B.J., would you change it?
16: 3 weeks onto the... he's been out 3 weeks with an ankle problem. Brian Cook is back. First time in a week with an undisclosed injury. Samaje Perine went down yesterday when he collided with Sexy Dexy on a play.
3: He hit him hard, like
16: hitting
3: a wall.
16: And P. Ryan had to sit out a while to catch his breath and, among other things, to rearrange the liver. The backbone is connected
3: Dexter?
16: To the thigh
3: could he,
16: bone.
3: Could he play fullback?
16: They better have some plays for him.
3: Give him the ball.
16: Right. Because he'll just go in and just smash right through the line.
3: He calls William Perry the refrigerator junior.
16: Right.
3: Give Dexter the ball and say, run forward with that damn thing.
16: Let's see. Also, Willie, the Big Ten and SEC are set to pass a rule today that does not allow players to return from the National Football League.
3: So you can't transfer from the Browns to LSU.
16: And play for one of their schools.
3: Right? So you go from the Browns to LSU.
16: Yeah.
3: Is that okay?
16: I don't
3: Kiffin has got to be more hated.
16: I mean, that guy, he's probably on the 10 most wanted list of the FBI.
3: How about going from the Browns to LSU? Is that okay?
16: Yeah, that guy, I would do that in a minute. I'd go play for Colerain High School if I did that. You want to be a Cleveland Brown?
3: LaSalle kicked.
16: They don't know what they're doing. Oh, by the way, the second week of the high school football season, guess what game kicks it off?
3: Deer Park versus Mueller.
16: Deer Park v. Schroeder. You play on Thursday night.
3: Really?
16: Yeah. How about that?
3: I'll be there. Where do they play?
16: At Schroeder.
3: I'm not going there.
16: You don't know where that is.
3: I'm not going there.
16: Back to baseball. Former UC player.
3: I'm not going there.
16: UC Bearcat Ian Happ, the Reds killer, has been named to the Chicago Cubs 150th anniversary team.
3: What does that mean? He's not that good.
16: Well, they think he is.
3: I don't think he is.
16: Well,
3: I mean, you say this again. 150 years of Cubs baseball?
16: Yeah, right.
3: And Ian Happ is
16: one of them.
3: Really?
16: Yeah.
3: He's better than I think.
16: Well.
3: Are you sure about that?
16: I saw it this morning. They got a big picture of him. They got the whole team there.
3: Is he any good?
16: Well, he's very good against the Reds. All he does is home run against the Reds. That's it.
3: I like Schwarber.
16: Correct.
3: Another one.
16: If we had Ian Happ and Schwarber on this team?
3: It might be better.
16: They might be 187-0.
3: Might be better.
16: Yeah.
3: along with Martinez. Of course,
16: God forbid they probably get hurt.
3: How about Sonny Gray? Shouldn't have got rid of him either.
16: No.
3: But is Chase Burns done for the year and for the decade, or are they going to shut him down?
16: I don't know, Willie. I haven't heard anything, but I would think that that's probably going to be a serious contention. Don't you want a pitcher, though?
3: Pay a guy $105 million. Shouldn't he be able to pitch in the Labor Day? Am I wrong?
16: Well, he's close. What, a week away from the big boom? Isn't it?
3: A week from Sunday.
16: Yeah.
3: So can he pitch? I mean, well, don't you want to pay somebody $105 million who can pitch? Am I wrong about this?
16: Yeah, well, that's why Nick Kroll and Brad Metter are there and we're here.
3: I think you and I could make better decisions, to be honest with you.
16: So I don't know what to tell you.
3: Well, tell me something, please.
16: Well,
3: what about golf? You forgot about golf.
16: What about it?
3: Well, they changed everything. Supposedly we got the playoffs coming, something in 2028. Worry about that if it happens.
16: Well, live golf is, I guess, dead, right?
3: Pretty close.
16: And I guess what your guy, what's his name?
3: DeChambeau or yeah,
16: somebody's got to pay $25 million to get back in.
3: Koepka?
16: I guess.
3: I don't know. He made $400 million, so just that's...
16: That's like that's how much change. I got in my pocket.
3: That's chump change.
16: Also, Willie, we say happy birthday today.
3: Wait a minute. I got some other birthdays.
16: Now, number 96. Number 96 of this gentleman. 347... 1111.
3: It's right there. Buddy LaRosa.
16: Happy birthday, Buddy LaRosa.
3: He's born on this day in 1930, along with Bill Weber, a living legend on the West Side, and Sean Connery. Sean Connery.
16: James Bond?
3: Yes.
16: And Buddy LaRosa on the same day?
3: And Bill Weber, Kim's dad. Who was president in 1930? Come on.
16: I mean, hang on.
3: 1930.
16: 1930, 40, 60.
3: Named it damned after him.
16: Hoover.
3: Bingo, right there. He didn't do too good.
16: No.
3: He elected FDR. He did worse. He was terrible with domestic president. Terrible. No, no. But he's loved. So what? Buddy LaRosa.
16: He's got a damn that's good.
3: You can't say that on the radio.
16: Well, it does.
3: Yeah. You got 96 years old.
16: And you know Lake Mead?
3: Yeah.
16: That was named after Dr. Mead, a native of Patriot, Indiana. Dr. Mead brought water to the western country, part of the west in the west.
3: So he brought geomorphology.
16: Bingo.
3: It's my
16: Lake,
3: kind of
16: Lake
3: guy.
16: Mead and of course
3: now my
16: Lake...
3: idea, which I sent up the channel a little bit. We need to take the Mississippi River,
16: yeah,
3: which isn't running dry.
16: Turn it right.
3: Take two huge pipelines and fill up the Colorado River. How much water goes past Cincinnati and the Ohio River,
16: oh,
3: just a small part of the Mississippi. Oh. Got all this water going into the Gulf of America. Why not use the water here? Well, does that make sense to anybody?
16: And now I understand. I guess we're mad at Canada and they're mad at us.
3: Right.
16: So I guess hockey sticks are going to be a lot more
3: expensive.
16: But now you know who wants to change the name of Lake Ontario to Lake America.
3: He's trying to anger everybody at this point. Trumpster's doing a good job. I have a list here. I read off some of the list of the tariffs Canada charges us that we don't charge them. When you look overall at what Canada charges us.
16: Is it whiskey?
3: It's too much.
16: Oh.
3: It's ridiculous.
16: Well, what about the other way around?
3: Well, they protect their market by prohibiting American products from coming in. We've allowed Canadian products come into America for a very long time.
16: All I see.
3: I'm saying is that... Donald Trump is right on the Canadian tariff situation. By the way, our economy is about $31 trillion every year.
16: Yeah.
3: Theirs is two, which is California has twice the economy of the nation of Canada. So you put all that together, they need us a lot more than we need them.
16: That's for sure.
3: I'm just saying. You know what I'm saying?
16: Yep. We still haven't won the Stanley Cup in years.
3: When's the last time they won the Stanley Cup? It's been forever.
16: I think it's been like the 90s.
3: But today, how about Buddy LaRosa, 96.
16: And James Bond.
3: And Bill Weber, Kim's dad, Kim Kraft's dad, today. And Sean Connery.
16: That is a trio.
3: My name is Bond. James Bond.
16: My name is LaRosa. Buddy LaRosa.
3: Who, by the way, tried to pick up Olga more than once at Ron Shrews. Have you heard the story?
16: I heard it, yes.
3: She's a little bit older than him, 2 years older.
16: Correct.
3: And Buddy LaRosa said, Olga, Ron Shrews, she's a looker. Of course, that was 80-some years ago.
16: But, right.
3: Yeah. So anyway.
16: Okay.
3: Let's segment anything else in sports.
16: I don't think so.
3: See what happens down the road? The big game tomorrow night, Thursday night. It's going to be Deer Park at Schroeder.
16: Correct.
3: I think Schroeder is somewhere like in the inner city, correct?
16: I think so, yeah.
3: I'm not going there.
16: Okay.
3: Why didn't Schroeder come to Deer Park?
16: That I don't know.
3: Well, check it out.
16: Probably a home and home series.
3: Probably. But how did Deer Park do in the first game?
16: I think they shut out Norwood, didn't they?
3: 40-0.
16: Oh. Could be a scoring machine.
3: Against Schroeder. It won't stop.
16: Off of Montgomery Road.
3: I look forward to the day that Xavier, St. X will play Deer Park. Muller will play Deer Park. Princeton will play Deer Park. And Coleraine will play Deer Park. Wouldn't that be a matchup?
16: That's a schedule right there.
3: Deer Park only has about 20 players. That's all they need. And I feel empathy for that one referee who lost his leg.
16: Terrible.
3: You see that?
16: Terrible, yes. Yes, terrible thing.
3: Trying to get him on. I mean, what, did he get paid $100 a game or something?
16: I think so.
3: He got
16: Mike Gleason is a high school ref, and he knows about him.
3: Mike Gleason knows the guy well. He was like being the umpire behind the middle guard.
16: Yep.
3: Got hit from either side.
16: Got hit in the front side or the front and the back.
3: And he lost his leg. Ugh. How are we looking?
16: Oof.
3: Not good, but he's a great attitude, etc. We got Bob Jones Plumbing calling. What about Elder? Is Elder doing any good? Because Middletown
16: 35-3.
3: That's not bad.
16: Middletown was ranked 7th in the city.
3: Not anymore.
16: I know.
3: Why doesn't Elder play Deer Park?
16: I don't know. Call Doug Ramsey. What do I know?
3: I'm going to call the athletic director.
16: Call Doug Ramsey. He knows everything on the west side.
3: I went over for a game last year when they played Muller.
16: And the elder
3: team's coming out down the ramp or whatever. I'm standing there with Johnny Kraft, and here comes Doug Ramsey. He looks at me and says, "How you doing, Willie?" I said, "Doug, I'm doing good. Good luck for every game you play except this one. How you doing, Willie?" I'm doing okay. It's pretty funny.
16: It is funny.
3: Give me out of the Stooge report coming up next. I'm not sure. We'll have something.
16: Okay. Willie, in honor of another beautiful day here in the Tri-State, we leave you with the immortal and happy birthday to Buddy LaRosa.
3: 96.
16: And James Bond.
3: James Bond.
16: We leave you with the immortal words of the Stooge Report.
9: We will bring championship baseball to Cincinnati.
3: We didn't say when, but...
16: True. That's true.
3: Since 2013, they had not finished first or second in the Central Division. Oof. Is that good or bad?
16: Not good.
3: We'll see what happens in the future. Seg, all we have is hope. We have no results. We have hope. And now they're going to shut down Chase Burns, you're telling me.
16: Well, I don't know. I mean, I think it's probably going to be a serious consideration, but what do I know? Nothing.
3: Very little. That's why you're here.
16: That's right.
3: All right. Well, thank you, Seg Man, for your small contributions, small as they are.
16: Anytime.
3: All right, let's continue with more. Bill Cunningham, the Great American Live, at Jerome of the Reds playing tonight. Coming up later are experts on many topics to be discussed on News Radio 700 WLW. James Bogan.
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31: Fatal cases of the measles in a neighboring state. This is the 2 o'clock report. I'm Sandy Collins. Breaking now, the governor there in Pennsylvania, Josh Shapiro, is urging people to get vaccinated for measles as his state combats the worst measles outbreak in more than 30 years. Here's the governor earlier today.
32: Both of the individuals were from Lancaster County,
5: and both were unvaccinated. We hope and we pray that those deaths will be the last.
31: Pennsylvania's been hit harder than most of our neighboring states, seeing nearly 400 cases. That's the most, again, in over three decades. Now the latest traffic and weather together.
6: 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Freeway traffic on 75 in pretty good shape. No major complications right now. 71 and 74 accident free. The work on 471 north of the Daniel Carter Baird Bridge. Construction work going until 3. I'm Rick Schrempf, News Radio 700 WLW.
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7: Sunny, dry, and comfortable today with highs in the low 80s. We're back into the mid-80s by Wednesday. And then our best chance for showers and storms will arrive Thursday. Dry weather is back on Friday and Saturday, and then heating up into the 90s Sunday and Monday. From your severe weather station, I'm 9 First Warning Meteorologist, KJ Jacobs, News Radio 700 WLW.
31: Right now, it's beautiful out there, 79 degrees. You are among the first now to hear that we have breaking news that Dolly Parton has died. No other details right now. Just got that from our breaking news desk. We'll have more as it comes in here this afternoon. But once again, we understand Dolly Parton has died. She has been ill for most of the summer and has been releasing reports about her illness. She's not been very specific at all. So we will have more as it comes in. Another tri-state community is now said to be saying no to flock cameras, even though their elected leaders want to keep using them.
8: Just last week, he was defending the use of flock cameras.
9: I promise you, from my point of view, and I feel confident I speak for every council member up here, is the things that we do in what we believe is in the best interest of the city.
8: That was the mayor of Independence at the council meeting where people were speaking out against use of automated license plate readers. Now, a week later, Chris Reinersman says those cameras are coming down. In a statement, the mayor says it's clear his community's overwhelmingly opposed to their use, and he says good government requires listening to people they're elected to serve. He adds, though, his position on using the cameras hasn't changed. He continues to think they're a valuable law enforcement tool. Brian Combs, News Radio 700 WLW.
31: A former Hamilton County judge is in the Claremont County jail for his arraignment today. James Kenny, accused of providing tobacco to an inmate inside the jail in exchange for sex. Court documents show that Kenny claimed to be the man's attorney. Now, this isn't the first arrest for Kenny with the sex crimes. When he worked as a Hamilton County assistant prosecutor, he was busted for sexual imposition. He resigned from that job. Checking the latest numbers on Wall Street right now at 2 o'clock. We've got the Dow up 103 points, the NASDAQ up 111, the S&P is up 13. Next news at 2:30. I'm Sandy Collins. 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

0: to come back like a herpes infection. And at this point, we have no idea what's going to happen to him politically in the future. Plus, we have so much other stuff going on. And James Bogan, Attorney Supreme, welcome again to the Bill Cunningham Show. And first of all, let's deal with P.G. Sittenfeld. I shared this with you off the air. And that is, in the beginning of his political career, a good friend of mine, my personal attorney, Charles Kamine, calls me and said, I want to meet you at First Watch, it's like 10 years ago, so you can meet this the next big thing in politics. And I said, well, who is it? He said, P.G. Sittenfeld. I said, I like the first two initials. That guy's going to go far because P.G., Procter & Gamble. I met the guy at First Watch, but before he ran for city council, I think he finished second in his first race, which is unbelievable. And I said, this guy's got it. Whatever it is, he's got it. Jump ahead to today. It appears from every objective measurement, it's as if the whole criminal prosecution, conviction, and sentencing of P.G. Sittenfeld, 4.5 months in federal prison, etc., has all been set aside like, sorry, it didn't happen. Can you tell the American people, legally, where is P.G. Sittenfeld now?
1: Well, legally, he is not a convicted felon. He can run for office if he wants to. President Trump pardoned him, and he still wanted to pursue the appeal because there was a genuine question of whether raising money by pledging some kind of actions, in this case, constitutes bribery and attempted extortion. Because when the Sixth Circuit Court of Appeals upheld his conviction 2-1, they were basically begging the Supreme Court to take the case to settle the question because they were kind of scratching their heads about it. But President Trump pardoned P.G. Sittenfeld, and then what happened is the Supreme Court declined to hear the appeal, which basically cleared the way for this his conviction and his charges to be dismissed outright. It first had to be procedurally kicked back to the Sixth Circuit Court of Appeals. They threw out the conviction, and then it was sent back to District Judge Cole, who just granted the motion to dismiss the charge yesterday and ordered the $40,000 fine returned. So yesterday's dismissal was more of a formality.
0: So did he commit the crime or not? In other words, a pardon means you kind of did it, but I'm going to let you go free. The Sixth Circuit Court of Appeals looked at the whole record of P.G. Sittenfeld. It was 2-1, saying, well, we think he committed a crime, but we're not sure. Let the Supreme Court rule. But then Trump got involved and pardoned the guy. And then at this point, he's not a convicted felon, but did he do it? Did he actually commit a felony?
1: You know, the thing is, was there a quid pro quo? And did what he was saying, hey, if you contribute to my PAC, Political Action Committee, then, hey, I'll be probably more inclined to give your building project, help give your building project the green light. Now, is that bribery? Is that attempted extortion?
0: Well, doesn't that happen all the time?
1: Area.
0: I go to these political functions all the time. And standing around me at the podium tends to be Republicans, although I've gone to some Democratic functions when I had bad judgment. And I look around the room, there's lawyers, there's builders, there's developers, there's businessmen, there's pharmaceutical salesmen, commercial real estate. They're all there implicitly to get some of the goodies from the guy talking. I see that all the time. So was this criminalizing politics, and they happened just to pick PG because he was white, and they were going after two black council members? I'd like to know if he committed the felony or not. The jury said, we think so. The Court of Appeals split. Supreme Court didn't review it on the merits, correct? They sent it back because of the pardon.
1: Only because of the pardon, correct.
0: So at this point, what happens to... is this like a big sorry from the federal government? We're sorry we put you through all this. We're sorry we destroyed your life. We're sorry.
1: It's not so much a sorry. It's more of a, hey, President Trump pardoned you. So these are our only legal options.
0: So he can write. So right now he's not a felon. He can run.
1: If he was up to it, which obviously that's questionable because there have been reports that this took a mental toll on him.
0: You know, I have friends that know him and say he's a broken man, that he came in full of urine and vinegar and left out disgusted. with the whole system, and he fought and fought.

0: Now he's won, but what has he won?
1: Well, you know what? Like I said in our conversation earlier, if he wants to change his image, one surefire thing he could do, he and Jeff Pastor could team up. They could get with some hardcore trainer who can gear things at bodybuilding, like, say, the guys at Beat Fitness in Oakley, and get on a custom brutal training program with custom diets and steroid prescriptions and make it a reality show. Document the transformation. Oh. They get jacked and ripped, and they could shave their heads and get tattoos as they go along. And, I mean, that would totally transform their images.
0: You know, and Americans like scandal. I think of Jerry Springer at the bottom of the pack. What he did was give a hooker a check, and she kept it in her purse, more or less, his get-out-of-jail-free card of the council member, Jerry Springer. And then he was, you know, resigned in disgrace. So within a year or two, he's the mayor of Cincinnati with his own TV show. Hey, maybe P.G. Sittenfeld is going to recover from the ashes like Jerry Springer.
1: He's a very smart guy, and he's definitely got lots of potential. Of course, I kind of like my steroid transformation idea. That would be epic. But
0: well, it looks to me like I see politicians do what P.G. Sittenfeld did all the time, implicitly or explicitly. It happens all the time in politics that the unions, business owners, they all want something out of the political pools of water. Give me a cup, going to get my beak wet. Happens all the time. And it looked like they went after him, and I thought it was difficult in the beginning. And I've reached out to him directly and indirectly, and I've gotten no response at all. And I think it's because he might need some psychological counseling, some psychiatric help. He's got his life back together now, got his $40,000 back. Couldn't he sue the federal government now for wrongful prosecution, and like Trump has done, and get back money?
1: I don't think so, because it's just he was just given a pardon. There wasn't any exoneration or anything like that that you see in those wrongful conviction cases.
0: So, all right, let's move on to part two. Is Judge James Kenney, which I appeared in front of. I think you did, too. Explain the life and times of Judge James Kenney.
1: Well, according to the complaints and affidavits filed by the Claremont County Sheriff's Office, an inmate was caught with contraband in the Claremont County Jail. And keep in mind, when lawyer, and he's charged with using his credentials to get into the jail to give this inmate the contraband, which was chewing tobacco and vape pens, and engage in sex in the visiting rooms. And keep in mind, at Claremont County Jail, for a lawyer to get in, you don't just show your ID and they log it. You also have to fill out a form that includes filling out not just the inmate you're seeing, but their case number. So you basically have to represent yourself as either you're their lawyer or possibly their prospective lawyer if you're going there for a consultation when you're called in. And the investigators, they found that they basically determined that this contraband got there from an outside source. And not only did they look at the visiting logs and so on, there were also phone logs where apparently they're saying Jim Kenney was having some conversations with this inmate about some, how shall I say, pretty racy things.
0: Well, was it a male inmate or a female inmate?
1: That's not said on the complaints, and I can only speculate on that. And Kenny also, they're saying that he also confessed to this. So that's what we're dealing with here. And what's going on is this morning he entered a not guilty plea in front of Magistrate Graber in Claremont County, but you know how on certain cases the judges want to make decisions about bond and so on?
0: Right.
1: It's actually set for a bond hearing in front of Magistrate Anita Beck, in front of Judge Anita Beckman on 9/10. Mm. And that's separate from today's hearing.
0: So he's locked up until at least September the 10th on this?
1: Yeah, it looks like Judge Beckman wants to determine the bond herself.
0: And right now he's locked up. He's 75 years old. And so the sum and substance of this is he developed some relationship with an inmate. He used his credentials, so to speak, to get in. And as when he got in, he gave illicit goods to inmates in exchange for sex. Is that right?
1: Yeah, he's charged with engaging in prostitution, soliciting, and obstructing official business, which the soliciting is just an alternative lesser charge to the engaging in prostitution, I believe. But that's what it looks like on the surface. But obstructing official business, that's for using credentials to circumvent the jail security measures. You know, basically obstructing the sheriff from doing their job.
0: So why would a 74-year-old man do, 75-year-old former judge, I guess he's still an attorney, right? Is he?
1: Yes, he is. I mean, why he would do it, I'm not going to get into that. I mean, this is just, obviously, these are just allegations.
0: Oh, yeah.
1: Which, but at the same time, you know, it's always disheartening to hear that about a fellow lawyer.
0: Well, to use your credentials to see an inmate in exchange for sex when you're 75 years old. Plus, if memory serves me correctly, didn't Judge James Kenney have a previous incident of, like, gross sexual, GSI, gross sexual imposition or something?
1: Actually, what was that? Misdemeanor sexual imposition. I was actually in Judge Schweiker's courtroom on a break from a trial I was doing with the alleged Isaiah Gaines when he did the guilty plea to that. He was represented by our good friend Merlin Shiverdecker. He pled to sexual imposition, and I talked to Kimball Perry about this, God rest his soul, and he told me that basically what happened is he and his daughter and fiance, I don't know if other family members were there, were out drinking, and when they got back to the house, fiance fell asleep on the couch, and then he subsequently woke up to find Jim Kenney fondling him and himself at the same time. That's what I was told.
0: This was about, what, 10 or 15 years ago?
1: It was 2004 when he did the guilty plea. I remember because I was in Judge Schweiker's courtroom at the time, and he was ordered to serve a short jail sentence by Judge Schweiker. I do remember that.
0: And he got his license. He didn't lose his law license for fondling some guy?
1: No, he did not.
0: Wow.
1: It was a misdemeanor. And obviously, he went back to his law practice. And, you know, he was running along doing well, it seemed. And then, well, obviously we have this now. And like I said, that's very disheartening.
0: And in fact, the new charges now in Claremont County, I think it's kind of unusual to keep a 75-year-old man locked up on these charges, seemingly for at least 2 or 3 weeks. That seems to indicate to me the prosecutor's office in Claremont County is taking this thing quite seriously because 75-year-old guys who go into the jail under false pretenses and give contraband to inmates in exchange for sex, especially when you're a lawyer and a judge, that's a problem.
1: Yeah, that is a problem. Because when you're a lawyer, you need to hold yourself to a higher, you're expected to hold yourself to a higher standard.
0: I would think.
1: That's what you need to do.
0: I would think. I appeared in front of him a couple times. He was an easy sentencing judge. He was pretty good to deal with, a friendly guy, James Kenney. And I think he only served one term. Is that correct? And then he was defeated by who? Winkler? Was that right?
1: Bob Winkler. Judge Robert Winkler. And he's the one who beat Judge Mestemaker back in 95.
0: Interesting. P.G. Sittenfeld and Judge James Kenney. Lastly, about 2 minutes remaining, James Bogan, Attorney Supreme. I ask you to look into e-bikes. I was down at the Gwynn building, open up, and some kid almost knocked me over. They play a game, pedestrians downtown on the e-bikes, acting as if you're a bowling pin. They're going to knock you down. What is the legality of kids using e-bikes on sidewalks?
1: Nobody, including minors or adults, can operate an e-bike on the sidewalk. It's an across-the-board thing, and well, while just doing that, they could issue a citation, but if you have reckless operation or any other crimes, then those can apply. Like, what if they deliberately hit someone or threaten to hit somebody? They could actually be potentially charged with assault.
0: It comes to mind because there was a case out of California where an 81-year-old man was walking on a sidewalk, and he was killed by an e-bike on a sidewalk. He survived bombing runs over North Vietnam, but he couldn't survive walking. And this kid, 14-year-old boy, hit him. knocked him down. His head cracked wide open. He died. And the prosecutor's office in Orange County, California, brought criminal charges against the parents because they knew. In fact, they ordered the e-bike for him through the internet. The e-bike came. They put it together for him. And he had been riding it for 2 or 3 months, causing havoc in the community. And now the parents are charged with manslaughter. What do you think about that one?
1: Well, given that they actually got him the e-bike and didn't take, and when they knew what was going on with him and they didn't take any steps to, how shall I say, exercise reasonable parental supervision, that's where it's different as opposed to, say, Junior steals the car keys at 2 a.m, goes out joyriding under their noses. That's something when they've taken reasonable measures to try to
0: stop,
1: you know, keep the key secure and so on like that. Basically, it all comes down to the parents enabled him and knew what was going on and continued to enable him
0: right
1: after they had, what, 2 months of warning?
0: Yep. Well, I see it in Indian Hill. I see it in Mason. I see it in Madera. These kids on the city streets without helmets on e-bikes causing havoc. What about on a city street? What's the analysis of that one?
1: They have to obey all traffic laws.
0: Well, that's a problem. They don't. They go right through stop signs, right through stoplights. But the police don't pull people over. You know, downtown is kind of a free zone when it comes to crime. Cops will go by some kids on e-bikes going through stop signs on sidewalks. No one's ever pulled over. And it's a problem. Well, James Bogan, we got to run. Before I die, I want to have one more case with you, maybe a murder case.
1: That would be fantastic.
0: Les Gaines and some of
1: That'd
0: his progeny.
1: Epic.
0: All right, James Bogan, still in the vineyards of life in the courthouse. Thanks for coming on the Bill Cunningham Show. And James, you're a great American. Thank you.
1: Thank you, Bill. Always a privilege.
0: God bless America. Keep an eye on your kids. Let's continue with more. Bill Cunningham, News Radio 700 WLW.
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0: The passing of a country music icon with the 230 report. I'm Sean Gallagher, breaking now. Dolly Parton, the country music superstar, best known for her hits and philanthropy over the course of more than 50 years, has passed away at the age of 80. Parton's hits include I Will Always Love You, 9 to 5, and Jolene, winning 11 Grammy Awards while selling more than 100 million records worldwide. She also starred in the films 9 to 5 and Steel Magnolias. Part of her philanthropy was Dolly Parton's Imagination Library, which she launched in her home state of Tennessee in 1995, sending free books to children from birth to age 5, expanding outside the state to around the country, and then to other countries like Canada, the United Kingdom, Australia, and Ireland. So far, no word yet on a cause of death. Again, Dolly Parton has died at the age of 80. Now the latest, traffic and weather together.
1: 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Debris in the center lane, 71 North at Ridge and Cruz. Going to get that cleaned up now. 471 northbound on the Daniel Carter Baird Bridge has the work in the right lane continuing until 3. I'm Rick Shrimp, News Radio 700 WLW.
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3: Enjoy another comfortable day with sunshine and highs near 82. We're warmer Wednesday before scattered storms return on Thursday, and then dry again Friday and Saturday as the summer heat continues to build on Sunday with highs back in the low 90s. From your severe weather station, I'm 9 First One Meteorologist, KJ Jagos, News Radio 700 WLW.
0: Our current temperature is 79 degrees. A 16-year-old arrested in the shooting death of a 14-year-old boy in East Price Hill. Rakeem Blair Jr. died on Sunday from injuries after being shot in the head last week on Warsaw Avenue. That teen arrested now charged with two counts of murder and a single count each of felonious assault and weapons under disability. An Ohio resident finding themselves in trouble after threatening the president and others.
4: A Columbus man has now been accused of threatening to kill President Donald Trump, a Florida congressman, and his family. 26-year-old Alex Justin Miller was arrested for the online threats, charged with interstate transmission of a threat to injure, and faces up to 5 years in federal prison if convicted. I'm Ricky Uccino.
0: Canada today announcing retaliatory tariffs of up to 50% on over 700 American goods that will be put into place on September 8th, doubling tariffs on U.S. steel and aluminum to 50% to match the same rate the U.S. charges. This comes after President Trump announced tariffs on imports of cars, trucks, and auto parts from Canada will increase to 50% starting January 1st after talks between the two countries broke down. The Reds continue their series in San Francisco against the Giants tonight. Seg has more on that coming up in the Stooge Report. Currently on Wall Street, the Dow is up 110 points, NASDAQ up 109, and the S&P up 14 points. Our next update is at 3 o'clock. I'm Sean Gallagher, News Radio 700 WLW.
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6: You know, Riverfest is back this year in a very big way. The Western and Southern, iHeartRadio, and WEBN Fireworks are partnering once again to celebrate the 50th anniversary of the legendary fireworks show, the Western and Southern, WEBN Fireworks, on Sunday, September the 6th, with a full day of music and fun. For the 50th anniversary, the entire riverfront, both sides of the river, becomes the stage for the biggest and most impressive show of all time in a second barred zone west of the Taylor Southgate Bridge will happen. This will be unbelievable. Also, the regatta itself, the Rubber Gut Regatta, raises money for the Free Store Food Bank, a local organization that supports food insecure families and children in the tri-state area. For those who can't watch it in person, Local 12 has cameras from all the possible angles, and Western Southern, led by John Barrett, is committed to making Cincinnati the best place to live, work, enjoy life, and to thrive. From health and higher education to the Open Tennis Tournament and more, Western and Southern is invested in the traditions and future of the region, and may God bless Western and Southern and John Barrett. 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
17: Go for it, you bonehead! Oh, right, guys.
6: There it is, Rock. Here's your song. This is your song.
18: In honor of the great one.
6: The great one. She was a very attractive woman. You used to date her,
18: I did. I actually met her. I always say this. She's the only person that I can think of in the world that is universally liked by everybody. Old, young, white, black, Republican, Democrat, gay, straight. Everybody likes Dolly. Am I wrong?
19: You're right.
18: Do you have any enemies?
6: No. I can't think of anybody.
19: No.
18: I Tony Bender mentioned Betty White. She's kind of universally liked. I think Steve Harvey, I think he's universally liked. But no one to the scope out there in the world than Dolly Parton, universally liked for what she did, what she sang, the book club thing. She was unbelievable.
6: She did nothing wrong that I'm aware of.
18: She didn't get into politics. She never weighed in that stuff. None of that. Never got caught. No, none of that stuff. Just
19: started with
18: life well lived.
19: Started with Porter Wagner, right?
6: One of that duo. Rock's early favorites.
19: One of the great country duos of all time.
6: Remember that?
18: I met her, I think, in 2004 at the... it's a big country music festival down in Nashville. My buddy Steve Ford introduced me to her backstage.
6: And she's little, too?
18: She's a tiny, tiny thing. Well, most of her is tiny.
6: Yeah. It's big boobies.
18: Yes.
6: Hit the music. Sit back and relax a little bit. Here we go.
18: Yeah.
6: This is
19: Kenny Rogers and her Islands in the Stream, baby.
6: Put together by the Bee Gees. He was soft inside. It's not like you, Rock. You were soft inside.
18: That's me.
6: There's something going on, though, inside. Kind of like Judge going on. James Kenny. Something going on there. You do something to me that I can't explain. Can't explain it.
18: It's like choking over here. Say, don't you leave us. Stop.
6: Are you okay? I'm okay. I'm not giving you mouth to mouth.
18: Seg might be universally liked by everyone.
6: Who dislikes the segment?
18: You and Dolly Parton. Everybody likes the segment.
6: Let's
18: That's
6: listen.
18: A great deal, bud.
6: Hold on. Here, let's listen up. Sounds like Judge Kenny talking to an inmate in Claremont County.
18: You know, most people don't know what you're referencing. I do, but most people don't.

0: 80 years old. Hey, good run. 80 years old. Good
1: life
0: run.
1: Life well lived. Yeah. Did it all.
2: Movies.
1: Songs.
2: Yeah.
1: Philanthropy. Oh,
2: cultural icon.
0: Is this Jolene?
2: Yeah.
1: Yes.
0: I like Jolene. Jolene. I think she could any man she wanted, though. I mean, she had to fantasize to be some other woman.
2: I think that's a true story. I think it was a bank teller wanted her husband.
0: Really?
2: I think so.
0: You know something I don't.
2: I think it was a friend of hers or something was going after her, I think, first husband.
0: So a bank teller was going to take her man away.
2: She wrote a song about it. I think that's what
1: her name, Jolene?
2: I think it was. Unless they chat, I don't know. I heard
1: this song's been covered by
0: everybody.
1: A ton of people, too.
0: Yeah. I don't know if a bank teller could take her man away from those bad boys. I'm not sure. 80 years old, a good run, I'd say.
2: Dollywood.
0: That's another. Oh,
1: she embraced that part, but she never like shied away from it. She was like, "Hey,
0: you know,
1: things have given me a little edge. Sometimes you need a little edge, a little foot in the door in life, and then she took it from there."
0: You see the scene on Johnny Carson on the Tonight Show? She's on, looking the way she looks. Johnny looked at her and said, "I'd pay anything to look at those two things. I'd pay."
1: Can you say that anymore? Can you say that?
0: He said it in the 1980s. I'd pay anything to look at those bad boys. And the audience went nuts. And she laughed.
1: Yeah, see, a woman's woman. She didn't get offended. She didn't call
0: sexism,
1: bigotry. No, just laughed it off. That's why she's the best.
0: I'd pay anything to look at those bad boys. All right.
1: Him and about 10 million other men.
0: I got to ask a question. Were they real?
1: Oh, come on. You know the answer to that question.
0: Of course they are.
1: No.
0: You sure?
1: Yes.
0: You sure?
1: Yes.
0: I thought they were real.
1: No.
0: No. How do you know?
1: Yeah, how do you know?
0: How do you know?
1: I'm good at these kind of things, all right?
0: They stand erect.
1: Yes.
0: And firm.
1: They don't move.
0: They don't move at all. When she lays down, they just...
1: Right there.
0: Segment, universally liked. You got big boobs. He's got big boobs, too.
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0: Sports!
2: The Reds are trying to score a run tonight up against those Giants. Brady Singer goes tonight in Game 2 in San Francisco. 6'10", Lance in Sports Talk. RNL Carrier's inside pitch at 8:45.
1: By the way, Eddie is—he's not here today. He is out in—he's out in San Francisco. I think he went to the game last night. He's going to call in from the belly of the beast today at 4:00. Oh. Give a full report on the state of affairs of San Francisco.
0: It's cold in San Francisco, by the way.
1: There's a lot of other things too.
0: Segment.
2: A Little League World Series tonight, Willie. It's another elimination game. Hamilton West Side goes up against Bayonne, New Jersey, at 7:00 tonight.
0: Jersey.
2: Tennis. Despite the weather and withdrawals of the top two players and injuries, Cincinnati Open set a new attendance record again. Over 300,000 fans packed and stacked the big tennis track in Mason.
0: Unbelievable.
2: And the Bengals are right now on the field getting workouts, getting ready for Friday's preseason finale at Philadelphia.
0: Do you have those stats for The Rock that Lance McAllister put together about their ineptitudes? Listen to this offensive production.
2: Let's see. San Francisco was last in runs scored in the NL West. They've been shut out twice in the last four games, three times in the last seven. They've struck out 11 times last night. It's a 47th time they've scored fewer than three runs in a game. 31 losses 47? Now by at least five runs. They did 20 of that last season.
0: And the other thing...
2: is happy birthday to Buddy LaRosa.
0: 96 years old.
2: 347-1111.
1: Buddy LaRosa is universally liked. Does anybody out there dislike Buddy LaRosa?
0: I've never got a bad order from LaRosa.
1: Never.
0: Never.
1: Not once.
0: Hard to screw up a pizza, spaghetti, and meatballs. Would you agree? Hard to screw it up.
1: Hard.
0: Also, today's the birthday of Sean Connery, Bond, James Bond. Do you like that? And by the way, Dave Abbott points out that Joey Votto used Jolene as his walk-up music.
1: He did. That's
2: true. You're correct. Right. That's
0: Dave
2: true.
0: Abbott, that's pretty good.
2: Yeah.
1: An odd choice, but that's Joey Votto.
0: Different, the other thing, the Reds, since 2013, have not finished first or second in the Central Division. That's a 13-year stretch. They finished third, fourth, and mainly fifth. The Pirates are beating them regularly. And they don't try to win, do they?
1: No.
0: Say, how do you explain this?
1: But is everybody going to be back next year?
0: Yes. I got to get front my office, speech everybody? Ready.
1: You're ready to go. We'll be down there.
0: We'll be down there. This is ready, the year.
1: This is the year.
0: I hope we're down there.
1: This is the time it happens.
0: This is the year. I don't know if there's going to be baseball next year. But do you think the Castellinis understand the team's not playing well?
2: I think so, yes.
0: Rock, what do you say? Do you think they...
2: I think so. They're very aware of that, yes.
0: Is it a one-off or is it like a century?
1: I mean, but when things are continually stay the same, don't you have to change what's going on?
0: It's been 31 years since they won a playoff series. 31 years.
1: Yes.
0: That's like how old you are. 31 years.
1: Yeah.
0: 1995. 31 years.
1: I was 15.
0: And there's no indication anything's going to change, is there?
1: No.
0: You got to finish first or second at some point, don't you?
1: Well, they brought in the manager, and I thought that was going to change everything, Tito. And it didn't. How long is he going to stay around? He don't need this. Is he going to stick around for another third, fourth place finish
0: next year? He's got one more year left on his contract. He signed a 3-year, $18 million deal. He's got one. Now, would you walk away and give up $6 million?
2: Wouldn't look good on the baseball, back of the baseball card on him, Rock, so I think he's going to stay.
0: He's got a losing record, too, as the Reds manager. We thought David Bell was the problem.
1: Maybe right. Everyone wanted to ship him out.
0: Maybe it's the players.
1: Dusty Baker, same thing.
0: Dusty Baker kind of wore him out. But now we got a guy that's won two World Series.
2: Rings. Too bad Sweet Lou can't come back.
0: Where's Lou? Lou's not in good shape.
2: Straighten him out.
0: He'd be wrestling somebody.
2: Every night.
0: Pagan.
1: Need some little action.
2: Watching that.
0: I don't know. Anyway, it's kind of sad. They have a listing of all the artists you work with. Elton John, Pink, Steve Perry, Joan Jett, Fogerty, and
2: Universal.
0: Frampton. She's done it all. Country, rock.
1: I'm telling you, name another person more universally liked coast to coast, around the globe than Dolly Parton.
0: Might be me.
1: No, it's not you. I've seen your Twitter feed.
0: It's pretty bad, isn't it?
1: You've seen mine, too.
0: It's not good. No, I'm thinking in music, I can't think of anyone, because most of the rock stars involved in politics, country stars, but right. No one's had the depth, the length and the depth.
1: Exactly.
0: And the boobs.
1: It's all about the length and the depth.
0: And the boobs.
1: Yes.
0: And no one's had those before.
1: She, you know, looks-wise, had it, could sing,
0: movie star.
1: Could act, but then didn't get involved in politics, didn't make a bunch of enemies, just
0: public
1: stayed
0: libraries.
1: Above the fray, didn't get in trouble, no DUIs, no drugs.
0: No, nothing.
1: Just...
0: What's on the big show today? I think Eddie's going to report live from San Francisco.
1: Yes, that's at 4 o'clock. But at 3 o'clock...
0: James Kennedy? Is he with Judge Kenny?
1: I'll have to ask you. That'll be my first question. Right out of the gate, we have Mike Snyder, WTAM Cleveland, about Deshaun Watson being named the Browns quarterback. By the way, like 2.5 weeks before they start the season. Like, why?
0: Well, the other thing is, they got two games on the road. If they're 2-0... and come home to play a home game, and he throws a touchdown pass, the dog pound will be barking. Hey, this is great.
1: Oh, yeah. Winning cures a lot of problems. And they got Dean Regas at 5. It's Pluto demotion day.
0: They've lost their planetary
1: history.
0: Status.
1: Yeah, he lost his planetary
0: what
1: status.
0: What do you mean by that? Pluto's been taken down.
2: No way.
0: Pluto's down.
2: No.
0: Not a planet.
2: There's an eclipse this weekend, right? Or coming
1: yes,
2: up?
1: There's a lunar eclipse. There was a solar eclipse.
2: Friday?
1: A couple weeks ago.
2: Yeah.
1: You can only see it from, I think, Brazil, but...
0: I don't want to go
1: He was out there.
0: Would you go to Schroeder High School to watch a football game?
1: No.
0: Please continue.
1: By the way, how about... did you hear that story about Jim Abbott, longtime referee?
2: Yeah.
1: Did you hear about that?
2: Lost his leg.
1: Yes.
0: Lost his leg.
1: Terrible. Yeah. And a freak accident was refereeing a scrimmage at Withrow, got tangled up, he'd had a knee replacement, and... But he's a good man. Good, you know, lots of many years of good service. I'm going to try to. I got to talk to Mike. I'm going to try to get him on.
0: Mike knows.
1: He's done a great job for like 40 years.
0: He was supposed to be behind, and he got the new high school football. You're over the nose tackle, and he got in a bad position, and that happens, right?
1: The boys are moving out there, right? Moving.
0: I'm glad you brought that up.
1: We're all thinking of Jim.
0: When I played CYO football, the weight limit was 128. The Golden Bears against the Eagles of St. John's. 128. Eighth grade boys. What's the weight limit now?
2: That's 180. That's one leg for one kid now.
0: 180.
1: 180. Which that's like there's kids that can't play because they're over that weight. And not fat. Like
2: me.
1: Kids are big.
0: You know, don't talk badly.
1: There's eighth graders that are 200 plus pounds out there.
0: Let me do that.
2: I beat you to the punch.
0: At 200 pounds?
1: We played East Central last year as sixth graders, okay, in the Super Bowl. Harrison, as sixth graders. They had three kids that were 190, 200 pounds in sixth grade. Jeez.
0: Can't be. Well, we have a special cut here from Johnny Carson about Dolly Parton. So, once again, Eddie's coming on with you. Who's your co-host today?
1: Jason Williams. Yes, Jason Williams
0: will be with me today.
2: The pride of Marshall.
1: Check in with Tony Pike. We'll do the whole deal.
0: Is Shay Shape, who's pregnant? I get a report maybe that Kelsey's impregnated Tay-Tay. Is that possible?
1: No. But we don't know about Eddie and Deb out in San Francisco.
0: Debbie's pregnant?
1: I don't know. I'm going to ask
0: what
1: him
0: do you
1: 4
0: know
1: o'clock.
0: About this?
2: I don't know.
0: Come on, what do you know and when did you know?
2: I know nothing.
0: Let me insult you. Don't insult yourself.
2: Okay.
0: Segment, get me out of the Stooge Report, please.
2: Willie, in honor of another beautiful day here in Tri-State, we leave you with the immortal words of the Stooge Report.
3: Did you ask me just before that?
4: Have you always?
3: I've always been pretty well blessed. People are always asking if they're real. And
4: I would never.
3: No, you don't have to ask.
4: I would not.
3: I'll tell you what. These are mine.
4: I have certain guidelines on the show. But I would give about a year's pay to peek under there.
1: That's back when you could say that. Everyone just cheered.
0: She said they're real. Did you hear? Are you calling Dolly Parton a liar?
1: Look, I don't know.
0: She said they're real, Rock.
2: She was also a Dallas Cowboy cheerleader.
0: She looked pretty good, too. I'd have a year's pay to look underneath those. But I'm thinking she says they're real. Do you believe her?
1: Well, maybe in 1980 they were, but not in 1990, 2000, 2010, 2020.
0: You think she had enhancement?
1: Yeah. It's like an everyday kind of surgery. Well, it doesn't matter. Because she was the best.
0: 80 years, good run. Cookbook. Cookbook was number one, by the way.
1: Yep.
0: Her music.
1: She had a book service where you could just, send you out books just for nothing.
0: I think I love your comment. Who is universally loved?
1: Seriously, think about that question. Name someone more universally liked coast to coast than Dolly Parton.
0: Segman?
2: You got me.
0: Seg, are those real?
1: Let me give him a squeeze, Seg.
2: Let me check.
1: I don't know.
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25: A music icon being remembered. With the 3 o'clock report, I'm Sean Gallagher. Breaking now. A country music legend also known for her philanthropy has died.
26: Dolly Parton has passed away at the age of 80. The country music icon was known for chart-topping songs like Jolene.
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26: Parton collected 11 Grammy Awards over her 7-decade career. She also starred in well-loved movies like Steel Magnolias and 9 to 5 and was a prominent philanthropist in addition to running her own theme park business, Dollywood. Her publicist did not provide a cause of death. The statement reads, Dolly Parton's legacy is one of love, compassion, and resilience. Mike DeBusky, ABC News.
25: Parton had begun the Imagination Library in Tennessee back in 1995, which sent free books to children from birth to age 5, soon expanding across the country and then internationally to countries like Canada, the United Kingdom, Australia, and Ireland. Last September, Parton did confirm in an Instagram post that she had been dealing with some health challenges. During the seasonal opening of Dollywood back in March, she said she was still dealing with a few little health issues from which she was taking time to recover. Parton had also been grieving the death of her longtime husband, Carl Dean, who passed away in March of last year. Now the latest, traffic and weather together.
28: 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And 275 eastbound after Kellogg picked up an accident here with a couple of vehicles involved. Good news, work wrapping up 471 northbound on the Daniel Carter Baird Bridge with the right lane affected. I'm Rick Schrempf, News Radio 700 WLW.
29: Now, the latest forecast from the Jake Sweeney Chevrolet Weather Center.
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1: Sunny, dry, and comfortable today with highs in the low 80s. We're back into the mid-80s by Wednesday. And then our best chance for showers and storms will arrive Thursday. Dry weather is back on Friday and Saturday, and then heating up into the 90s Sunday and Monday. From your severe weather station, I'm 9 First Warning Meteorologist, KJ Jacobs, News Radio 700 WLW.
25: And our current temperature, 80 degrees. A 16-year-old has been arrested in the shooting death of a 14-year-old boy in East Price Hill last week. Rakeem Blair Jr. would die on Sunday after being shot in the head on Warsaw Avenue. The teen arrested, now charged with two counts of murder and a single count each of felonious assault and weapons under disability. Canada countering with tariffs ranging from 15% to 50% on some American goods, taking effect September 8th, matching the tariffs President Trump applied to the same goods entering the U.S. from Canada. American consumers will now be paying even more.
2: We just got a new estimate from the Yale Budget Lab. They say that in total, all of the tariffs, including the 50% tariffs on Canadian imports that the U.S. put in place, will cost the typical American household $1,100 per year. That is a notable number when you're thinking about the fact that households are already paying higher costs because of persistently high inflation on other goods and services.
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16: Here's the Reds update. Brady Singer goes for the Reds tonight. They play game two of their series against the Giants in San Francisco. 700 WLW's coverage, 610 with Sports Talk. Arno Carrier's inside pitch at 845. Little League World Series tonight. Hamilton Westside taking on New Jersey tonight. Game time, 7 p.m. Bengals update. Bengals back at workouts today, getting ready for Friday's preseason finale up against the Eagles in Philadelphia. 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
25: On Wall Street, the Dow currently up 145 points, NASDAQ up 138, the S&P up 20. Our next update is at 3:30. 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

0: to come with ideas and things to talk about.
1: I was going to say, Mike, you're making money on Deshaun Watson right now.
2: Put your feet on the desk and turn on the phones. So he was named the starting quarterback, but then also recently, it's just bizarre. Like, the guy needs off the field coaching too. He ripped the fans for booing him, and then he kind of apologized. Like, what is just the general consensus thought of Deshaun Watson in Cleveland right now?
0: Well, you know, it really has been just a dark cloud over the franchise, really since day one, guys. I mean, initially he turned down the Browns, and I thought, okay, we're out of this. They didn't want them to do it. Then later in the day, when they guaranteed the money, as you allude to it, $230 million, I still, to this day, no one's gotten that much guaranteed in the NFL. And, since then, it's just been a nightmare. He's had injuries, and that's what I think what really led to this thing really boiling up yesterday was the fact that on Saturday, I think even through camp, as he was kind of competing with Shedeur Sanders, there was kind of a feel, even from those, and I'm not out there every day, but those reporters that I've talked to and so forth, and I was at the practice that they had with the Bills last week ago, that Watson was probably, as a veteran, looked like he was probably the leader to winning the competition, although Shedeur Sanders had been making progress. And Shedeur played very well in the preseason game Saturday. That's where we get to. Watson comes on in the third quarter. He's awful. It's really the first home game now he had played in Cleveland since he went down with the Achilles injury. And, he's really been not even polarizing. I mean, it's pretty much one-sided. I mean, the franchise has really been dragged down by him, his lack of play, and then, of course, this cumbersome contract. Anyhow, after the game, because he heard boos. And, boy, guys, by the time there was a rain delay of an hour, it's a preseason game, there might have been 15, 20,000 in that stadium when he was even playing in the second half. And he heard all the boos, and it continued. He played poorly, threw an interception, but it was just constantly. And then after the game Saturday, he went off then about how the fans, and there were some. I'd never cheer for anyone to be injured. And there were some on that day that he went down that you could hear, but it wasn't like the crowd at the time was cheering his demise that day. But he brought that up. And that it was personal, it wasn't about play, and really went at the fans. This was on Saturday. So that just changed really everything. I mean, here's a guy that, he's come here. Yeah, what about the 11-game suspension? And, he said he had no regrets about anything and blah, blah, blah Saturday. And then Coach Monken asked Sunday, said, well, that's not going to factor in my decision. And then Monday the word comes out that it's Watson. So it has been a firestorm here. In fact, I know even nationally, people have chimed in on it.
1: Yeah.
0: And it's really a tough spot that the Browns fans are in right now because, you want to get behind your team, but, boy, it's really hard to get behind this guy.
1: The whole thing is just, I think at least nationally, we'd all kind of forgotten about Deshaun Watson. The guy hasn't played since 2024, and he hasn't played a full season since 2020. And has this guy been in the mix the entire time as potential? Has he been preparing to come back to be the starter? I mean, honestly, kind of forgot about him, and I know that we're in the same division down here, but I think everything down here you're looking at, all right, it's going to be Sanders as the quarterback of the future for the Cleveland Browns. Where did this come from even?
0: Well, trying to read the tea leaves, Todd Monken insists that it is his call. Now, this is the last year of his contract. There are those that believe that, that the ownership, hey, let's get something out of this guy. From what Munkin's talked about, I think he sees a veteran quarterback that right now, is ahead of Sanders in terms of operating the team. Because Sanders has played pretty well from what we've seen.
2: Yeah.
0: But in all the things that we don't see, Munkin, they've got two road games. They start off at Jacksonville and then Tampa before they play at home. And Munkin, this is his first shot to be a head coach. He's 60 years old, finally gets his shot. And I'm looking at it that he feels, at least right now, Watson gives him the best chance to win a game, to try to win a game in Jacksonville to start the season. That's what I'm looking at based on what he said and what has gone on leading up to this point.

0: I understand that, but I mean, this first game is 2.5 weeks away. Like, why do it now? Why not go through that last preseason game and get another look? And maybe Shedeur Sanders plays well. Maybe Watson plays better. Like, why the need to do this again? You know, over 2 weeks ahead of when the first game is.
1: Well, I'd say this, Rocky. I think that part of it, the Browns are going to have almost an entirely, I mean, really, an entirely new offense in terms of not only what the coach wants, but in terms of the personnel. I've never seen this before. They have a completely new offensive line. There's not a holdover. Now, I think they've upgraded it to a point. They've got some veterans that's better than it was last year. They got old. The guys got hurt. The whole line is new. You have two rookie wide receivers who really, I think, we're excited about. Casey Concepcion and mm-hmm. Denzel Boston. Two high picks. I think they're going to be in the mix. You have no carryover at all from the offense. So I think there is a need, whether it was Watson or Sanders.
0: Makes sense.
1: You really need to have these guys playing together, I mean, really every minute, every meeting of the day to try to get up to speed to compete, you know, with teams in the NFL. And I think that's partly why he thought he had to make this decision. I mean, he said ideally throughout the spring that he would have liked to name a starter before the start of training camp. And I think what happened was, though, Watson was leading, but I think Shedeur did make inroads in terms of showing him what he could do. But at the end of the day, and it's really been quite a day the last 2 days, he decided to go with Watson at least to start the season. He says it's not just a one-game, you know, thing that he's the quarterback, but we all know how things can change dramatically, you know, in just one game in the NFL.
2: And you throw in the dynamics with Shedeur here, right? And he thinks he was going to be the starter. Obviously, you're competing for it, but what's that dynamic like, and how's that going to play out? Is that going to provide you a lot more fodder for talk radio as things go along, or does Shedeur and Deshaun and is he rolling with it pretty well?
1: Well, one thing about the Browns, I mean, they haven't won anything, but they heard the news, right? I mean, when they drafted Shedeur, that put him in the middle of this. We have not heard from Shedeur. After the game, he did voice his displeasure at hearing the booing for Watson. Munkin said that Shedeur took it well, that he understands it's the long game for him. And look, I mean, the Browns, I can't remember the last time they went 17 games with one quarterback. And I do think that Shedeur is going to get his shot. Maybe Munkin looked at it, hey, I'm going to start off with Watson, but it's easier to go from the veteran to the young guy. Shedeur gets a little more time. I don't know. I'm just reading kind of outwardly what I see, what he says, trying to interpret everything. I mean, I think Shedeur is going to get a chance to play, and I would not be surprised if it's, you know, within the first month of the season at some point, because I just think it's going to be a rough road to go with Watson and this team that's just really still evolving. The pieces are still floating around, and you got, you know, winnable games. I mean, I think Tampa and Jacksonville are, you know, and then you have your home opener against Carolina, which who knows what the atmosphere is going to be for that, depending on what they do. So we've got a very interesting time coming up here for sure, but it's an odd feeling for the Browns right now, where you have this quarterback that nobody really likes, and you're starting a new season.
0: Well, you tell me if I'm wrong, but I feel like Shedeur isn't exactly universally loved, but in a way, this is maybe the best thing that ever happened to Shedeur Sanders, because there's someone far less likable than him. And if he can just, you know, make a couple plays and make a case, and Deshaun Watson doesn't really answer the bell, this could be the best thing to ever happen for Shedeur, no?
2: Great point.
1: That's an excellent observation. I mean, we'll see how it all plays out. And I think many believed as well that the Browns quarterback for the future, as they look to really build the franchise with a new stadium by 2029, they've had two, right, I think we can, you know, be very honest, not rose-colored glasses. Looks like they've had two very good draft classes, and they've got a lot of picks for next year. So they will, but I think that their quarterback, maybe their franchise quarterback, might be playing on Saturdays this fall.
0: some things that are certainties in life: death, taxes, and Cleveland looking for a quarterback. Those are always certainties. But yeah. But this is very interesting, Mike. And listen, we appreciate your time weighing in on this, and have a lot of fun dealing with this next couple days here. All right.
1: All right. Well, it's going to be. It's always interesting. It's the Browns. You know that. Good to be with you.
0: Absolutely, Mike. Thanks so much, thanks, Mike Snyder, WTM. But yeah, that's got to be a fun time.
2: Come a long way since the Bernie Kosar days. Oh my gosh! One of my all-time favorite athletes growing up, and
0: he was the best.
2: He was. He was fantastic, and he might have been the last guy to play a full season at quarterback for them.
0: I think so. Certainly multiple seasons. All right, let's go ahead and check some traffic and weather. How are we looking out there?
3: The campaign's underway to bring back Brian Sipe, so let's wait for that to happen now.
0: Eric Crouch. So,
2: That's a pre-Bernie.
3: 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And 275 eastbound. This is after US 52. The accident has delays to Kellogg. It's about a 10-minute delay. And Hamilton Cleves at Singletree Drive. We have an accident. I'm Rick Schrempf, News Radio 700 WLW.
0: In the forecast tonight, partly cloudy with a low around 61, calm, a little bit of wind, and then tomorrow mostly sunny with a high near 87, and then Wednesday night, though, a chance of showers after 5 a.m. Right now it is 79. 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
0: And Tony Pike joins us. And Tony, let's get right into it. Minutes ago, Ja'Marr Chase goes down at practice. It looked like he fell a little bit awkwardly chasing a deep ball. What can you tell us?
35: Yeah, the injury itself, he was going against DJ Turner and actually had DJ Turner beat. The ball was just underthrown by a couple yards, and he went back and tried to make a play on it as he came down very awkwardly and violently right on that the left knee area. It looked almost like worst case scenario when it happened in real time, and certainly watching it back with some of the videos. But the good news was is that they only looked at him, you know, on the ground for about a minute. He got up under his own power, and at no point did he ever get on a cart. At no point did he ever leave the practice field. And you know, Rocky, with injuries, if there was any thought that this could be something structurally with the knee, they would have taken him for imaging right away. Since then, he has been talking to his teammates. He has been, I think, joyful at times, probably very relieved as well. But it feels like they dodged a big bullet with Ja'Marr Chase.
0: Okay, and has he been, you know, doing some high knees on the sideline and kind of trying to shake it off a little bit?
35: Yeah, he's walking with under his own power. There's not even really a noticeable limp now. He's been doing a lot of stretching. T. Higgins wasn't practicing today, and then with Ja'Marr going down, it's been incredible watching the first team now get reps with Dante Myers, Andre Yoshivash, and others as the leading receivers. Colby Young have been running with the one. So some good reps for them. But again, based on how he's been moving, interacting with teammates, interacting with the training staff, I would assume that everything's okay with Ja'Marr.
2: Boy, Tony, this is music, potential music to the ears of Bengals fans, because I've been watching this video from Fox 19 over and over, and I know where you guys are set up there. It looks like you probably, if you were in your regular post there, you probably had a really, really good view of this, didn't you?
35: Yeah, like I said, when it initially happened, I kind of – I'm sitting next to Mo. I grabbed Mo's leg, you know, just because I could tell right away that it was an awkward landing. And then he grabs at the knee, and you just think, man, you know, the one thing or one of the things that could derail things. And we've talked about how fortunate they've been from a health standpoint at training camp. I expected a very touch and go afternoon. I thought they would get him to a cart. I thought they'd go in for imaging right away. None of that happened, which again, to me, is all really good news.
0: Besides that, Tony, anything interesting or any position things you saw today at practice?
35: No, just overall, they're still actually out here right now. So it's been back-to-back days where they've gotten in a lot.
0: Yeah, I know
35: they did. A lot. They were about 2.5 hours yesterday. They're coming up on the two-hour mark already today. It is. It's been a physical day. It's been a lot of 11-on-11s. You can tell that they want to get some good work in before heading to Philly, before the second and third teamers get their opportunities, and then cut down day of Sunday.
2: I'll tell you what, Tony, this gives you a little gasp too with Ja'Marr Chase, obviously, with who he is. But it makes you think, though, the Bengals have been very, very fortunate so far through training camp and the few preseason games. They've been very healthy.
35: Yeah. Day one, Ja'Marr Stewart goes down, and even Ja'Marr Stewart, yep. That was the best news possible. He's been back on the rehab field. He looks like he's trending the right direction. Dax Hill hasn't done much at camp, but you watch him on the rehab field. He looks like he's close. Brian Cook has been practicing, so they have. They've been very fortunate, and if you look across the rest of the NFL, you know that's not always the case.
0: Very interesting. Well, Tony, listen, we appreciate your time. We'll check back in with you. And we certainly got to talk about some position battles. While this, again, we've talked about it, but while there's not a lot of battles for starting jobs, there's a lot of battles for some of those backup roles, which I think is a good thing in terms of depth for this Bengals team. We'll talk about that here at 5:30. Thank you so much, Tony.
35: All right, guys.
2: Thanks, Tony.
0: You got it. That is the training camp report. And now the news, 700 WLW.
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1: Country music fans mourn the passing of a legend. With the 3:30 report, I'm Sean Gallagher, breaking now. Dolly Parton, an iconic country music star, also known for her philanthropy, has passed away at the age of 80. ABC News' Chris Conley saying the singer was someone who everyone loved.
3: I think the one thing that in this divided time every American could agree on was that we love Dolly Parton. You could love Dolly Parton for a million different reasons, because she had succeeded in so many ways and retained her integrity and her greatness in every sphere of entertainment.
1: Parton also starred in films like 9 to 5 and Steel Magnolia and was nominated for an Oscar. She was also best known for her Imagination Library, where she sent free books to children from birth to 5 years of age, starting in her home state of Tennessee, later expanding across the U.S. and then internationally to countries like Canada, the United Kingdom, Australia, and Ireland. Now the latest, traffic and weather together.
4: 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Crash here has delays back to Kellogg. About a 5-minute slowdown here. Traffic is being directed around an accident on Hamilton Cleves Road between Single Tree and 74. So watch for slowdowns. I'm Rick Schreff, News Radio 700 WLW.
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5: Enjoy another comfortable day with sunshine and highs near 82. We're warmer Wednesday before scattered storms return on Thursday, and then dry again Friday and Saturday as the summer heat continues to build on Sunday with highs back in the low 90s. From your severe weather station, I'm 9 First Warning Meteorologist KJ Jagos, News Radio 700 WLW.
1: And our current temperature coming in at 80 degrees. News, a service of BRG Apartments. A 16-year-old arrested in the shooting death of a 14-year-old boy in East Price Hill. Rakeem Blair Jr. died Sunday from injuries after being shot in the head last Tuesday on Warsaw Avenue. The teen arrested has now been charged with 2 counts of murder and a single count each of felonious assault and weapons under disability. An Ohio man is accused of making death threats against the president and others. 26-year-old Alex Miller of Columbus arrested and charged with interstate transmission of a threat to injure after allegedly sending an email to Florida Congressman Randy Fine threatening to kill President Trump, the congressman, and Fine's family. Miller could face up to 5 years in prison if he's found guilty. Canadian officials announcing today new details on its retaliatory tariffs against the U.S. that will be effective September 8th. Canada planning to place tariffs of 15, 25, and 50% on some American goods going into Canada, which effectively matched the tariffs that the U.S. applied to the same goods.
6: Why is Canada doing this? Of course, we heard the Prime Minister say that they're in a trade war right now. They feel attacked and they have to respond. A senior Canadian government official said that they're doing this to level the playing field and protect Canadian companies and that this is a necessary move. The president today said that of all the countries he deals with, Canada is the most difficult and unreasonable.
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7: Here's the Reds update. Brady Singer goes for the Reds tonight. 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Arno Carrier's inside pitch at 845. Little League World Series tonight. Hamilton Westside taking on New Jersey tonight. Game time 7 p.m. Bengals update. 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Getting ready for Friday's preseason finale up against the Eagles in Philadelphia. 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
1: 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Our next update is at 4 o'clock. 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
0: Jason, on this day in history, 1939, so Willie had been on the air about 15 years at that point.
2: Over a decade.
0: Wizard of Oz opens in U.S. theaters, eventually became one of the best-loved movies in history, Based on the 1900 children's novel, The Wonderful Wizard of Oz by L. Frank Baum. Film, of course, starred Judy Garland, the young Kansas farm girl, her lovely dog Toto, and the Munchkins, and the Witch, and the Tin Man, and all that sort of thing. What's interesting is when it opened, again, this day in history, box office was very modest, right? But then the popularity grew, mainly because it was televised for the first time in 1956. And I remember as a kid, I'm sure it doesn't happen anymore, but when I was a kid, like, it was once a year. It came
2: it
0: on.
2: It did.
0: It was came
2: it around
0: on TV.
2: The holidays, maybe?
0: Maybe.
2: Or summertime, yeah.
0: Or maybe.
2: I remember watching it at my grandparents. It feels like it was like a Friday night kind of deal.
0: Yeah.
2: I watched it at my grandparents' house.
0: Yeah, and back when there was four TV channels, guess what you were watching? You were watching The Wizard of Oz. And I watched it every year, yeah, I think.
2: Every
0: from
2: year.
0: When I was, you know, four to, you know, whatever.
2: Kind of like those Christmas classics, too. Like, you'd watch Frosty every, you know,
0: Frosty,
2: some of those.
0: Anyway. The Grinch Stole Christmas, yeah, all that. Of course, Wizard of Oz, there's lots of, like, weirdness and, like, folklore and stuff around that movie. You know, like, I read the snow they used in the scene where, you know, the lion falls asleep because of the poppy field or whatever. The snow was, it was asbestos.
2: Really?
0: Yeah, full on, straight up asbestos.
2: Oh my gosh!
0: The makeup.
2: Thank goodness the lion woke up.
0: The original Tin Man was supposed to be Buddy Ebsen of the Beverly Hillbillies because he was like the most famous singer dancer of that era. But he had a reaction to the metal, the asbestos.
2: In the costume.
0: So they had got sick. So they had to get, I forget the other guy's name. Of course, Margaret Hamilton, the witch, she got burned. That one, people always point that the scene when they're leaving, the part where they pick up the Tin Man and they're kind of going down and they think it looks like somebody hung him.
2: Turns out. In that, like, that wooded area where there's,
0: Turns out that was actually a crane on the movie set. And it just, for whatever reason, looks like somebody swinging from a noose.
2: Wow.
0: Yeah. This day in history, 1939. So.
2: And then it originally came out in black and white, I think, right? And then they put it in color, maybe?
0: No. That was what made it so famous.
2: It was the first part of it's
0: black and white, and then it goes to Technicolor.
2: Oh, that's right. Yeah,
0: which
2: is
0: one of the first movies.
2: One of the first movies. That was the significance of color.
0: That's when it really gained a lot of steam. Because you were like, oh, my God.
2: That's right.
0: A picture movie in color. This is unbelievable. So if The Wizard of Oz is I don't want to say universal, but a greatly beloved movie by a lot of people. Of course, if you didn't hear, Dolly Parton has just passed away at age 80. Now, I said this when I was on with Willie, and I believe it. I've said it for years, even before she passed away. I cannot think of another person, certainly in America, that is as universally liked as Dolly Parton. Yeah. I mean, young, old, conservative, liberal, man, woman, gay, straight, and everything in between.
2: Yep.
0: Nobody, I can't think of anybody that's like, oh, I hate her. She's terrible. No, everybody, and I can't think of another person to that level.
2: Can't think of a controversy that she was involved in, a comment she ever made that ticked people off. No.
0: Never, you know, to her credit, she, unlike most stars these days, never got into politics, never had to weigh in on this president or that, just kind of just, hey, I'm above all that. I'm just here to entertain, did all the philanthropic things. But 513-749-7000, if you can think of someone to her level of, again, universal likeness, someone else who's just universally liked, even close to what she is, I'd love to hear your calls. Tony Bender mentioned Betty White.
2: Yep.
0: I think people like her, but I don't know if as many people know. If you ask my dad who Betty White is, I'm not sure. I guess he'd know.
2: Oh,
0: he knows Dolly. Yeah. He knows Dolly Parton.
2: Golden Girls.
0: Yeah.
2: I got one, but I don't, maybe one of our callers might have it.
0: You know, fire away. Yeah. What you got?
2: And again, someone who also has passed away, Mr. Rogers.
0: Mr. Rogers
2: was one that I thought. He was the one that came to mind when you mentioned. I heard your one with Willie earlier. Yeah. I in the middle of darn near wrecking when Willie had to make a certain comment about Dolly.
0: I
2: almost wrecked the car on 71. It's like,
0: it's the comment that usually always comes when you're mentioning Dolly.
2: Yes.
0: Her assets. Anyway.
2: Yes.
0: So I think that's a good one, Mr. Rogers. I thought of Steve Harvey.
2: Steve,
0: the guy who runs the Family Feud. Yep. I think everybody loves him. Again, race, gender, sexual orientation, it doesn't matter. Everyone, he seems like a good, I always thought he would make a great presidential candidate. If the Democrats ran him, that'd be a tough
2: Steve Harvey, because
0: he's so well liked. But also, I think it was, Dolly was luckily alive in most of her career before there was so much social media and also the seemingly like I think stars today feel obligated to weigh in on politics and let people know where they stand on the president or this issue or that, in which boom, right away you're cutting off 50% of your audience.
2: Yeah. Got quick news update.
0: Yeah.
2: On Jamar Chase.
0: So real quick, if you didn't hear, Jamar Chase, this is probably 25 minutes ago, went down at practice. I think it was a left knee, they were saying. Went down awkwardly. Got up, did not go off on a cart, but was seen kind of walking around. But now you have an update.
2: This is according to Kelsey Conway, the Bengals beat reporter for Cincinnati Inquirer, Cincinnati.com, my coworker there, that Jamar Chase has gone over to the tent where, not the injury tent, the tent where Mo and Tony do their broadcast. Apparently was overheard saying, or said it to the reporters or to Tony and Mo, and we'll ask Tony about it, but that he is good, and it was a hyperextension.
0: Okay.
2: So I guess the media is looking. Hopefully he'll talk more once they all get off the field.
0: Okay, good. Well, we're going to check in with Tony Pike at 5:25 and make sure we ask him that.
2: Yeah.
0: So 513-749-7000. Name someone more universally liked than Dolly Parton. She'd be about at the tops for me.
2: I mean, Dolly's dead now. Betty White's dead. Fred Rogers is dead. It's right. Like, all right. You know, my thought when you said this, the other thing I thought too was like, take, I saw this bumper sticker the other day, Rock, and this kind of reminded me when you said this, like, it's like, they said, keep politics out of sports. And then you think about, keep politics out of music and out of entertainment and out of all these other things that you use as your kind of your outlet in life, right?
0: Yeah.
2: And Dolly Parton was great at that.
0: She was
2: take
0: able
2: note
0: to do
2: Hollywood,
0: it.
2: Take yeah. note music industry, take note sports stars. Keep your politics to yourself. Isn't that great to know that we could sit here and say, I have no idea what Dolly, like we can guess. I have no idea what Dolly's politics right. were.
0: Yeah,
2: and that's
0: I don't
2: a
0: know.
2: Good thing, right?
0: It's a good
2: we
0: thing.
2: Enjoyed her music and her acting and her movies. And she was a bubbly, positive person, and I think made a lot of impact on people.
0: And good for her, because I feel like today there is so much pressure to say where you
2: yes.
0: stand, and we,
2: you don't
0: we say
2: need
0: we
2: to.
0: Don't we say we don't want it, but then people kind of demand it. I mean, the one that I think of is Caitlin Clark. As much as I've defended her, and but people have come out and said she needs to take a stronger stance on protecting women and the transgender issue. No, because
2: no,
0: everyone no. I want her. She tried to stay out of it.
2: Yep.
0: And people are Megyn Kelly called her a coward. I mean, come
2: I
0: on.
2: I saw that.
0: That was stupid. But she's doing exactly what everyone says they want, which right. is stay out of, don't take a stand on it. She's like, I just want to play basketball. And we're like, oh, no, you have to have an opinion on this. No, you don't. Just stay out of it. Good for her. Good for her.
2: And I seem to recall, like, growing up, like, I feel like folks wanted, maybe this is what prompted Michael Jordan. Didn't folks want Michael Jordan to weigh in on
0: yes,
2: political or on world
0: Republicans
2: issues?
0: Buy sneakers too.
2: Yeah. Yeah, that was the one that came to mind.
0: And he has more or less stayed out of it. I mean, I think he's donated to some, maybe what could be construed as more left cause. But he hasn't taken a stance. He's not come out and, and done a, introduced Obama or Trump. You know what I mean? He's not done any of that. He's just kind of stayed out of it.
2: Yep.
0: All right, let's go to Julie on a cell phone. Julie, you got someone that's another famous personality that's universally liked. Who is it?
19: Dick Clark. I think he was great. Young and old, loved him.
0: Great. And they still play a lot of his his shows from decades and decades ago, don't they?
19: Yeah, they sure do.
0: Yeah, no, and Julie, thank you. That
2: notice
0: that
2: notice the trend here of these are, many of these people have passed on, right?
0: Right. Hey, because I think because they enjoyed a lot of their careers before the intense, well,
2: obviously social
0: scrutiny.
2: Media. Yep.
0: Yeah.
2: Yep.
0: Let's go to let's talk to Jay. Jay, fire away. What do you got?
3: So two names that were once universally liked and it totally fell off the rails, Mel Gibson.
0: Yep.
3: And of course Bill Cosby, right?
0: That's true.
3: Right. Bill Cosby.
0: Yep. Yep.
3: Yeah. Yeah. Yeah. So I don't know, just went a different way with it, but I can't come up with anyone that equals Dolly to me.
0: Agreed. And get or Jay, excuse me, thank you. So what happened with Mel Gibson? Did he give like anti-Semitic remarks or something?
2: Yeah, it was something along those lines. Goodness, that's probably been 20 years ago now, though, right? Wasn't it around the time when the Passion of the Christ came out? Maybe that was early 2000s, I think, yeah. When that movie came out. I want to ask you this one, former teammate of yours. This is a guy that I feel like he transcends a lot of different groups of people. I know some sports fans are going to be like, oh, I hate that guy. But Peyton Manning seems like kind of that guy, right?
0: Yeah, I mean, yeah, he is. He's never really weighed too much. No,
2: he seems like kind of a guy everybody loves. And I understand if you're a New England Patriots fan, you don't like him. But I'm saying generally,
0: no,
2: you see him on all kinds of commercials still to this day. Goodness, he's been retired now, what, over a decade, right? It seems.
0: No, I think that's a good one. And I would say he's maybe not as revered, but more universally liked than even Tom Brady.
2: I agree.
0: Peyton is every man.
2: Yeah,
0: Tom
2: exactly.
0: Brady is just, you know.
2: Tom Brady's like a sex symbol, right? He's like,
0: best quarterback ever, Super Bowl rings.
2: Supermodel wife,
0: movie star good looks. And Peyton Manning's more just like the gee golly shucks guy.
2: Exactly.
0: I think more people relate to him. Let's go to Eaton and talk to Kevin. Kevin, fire away. Last call. What do you got?
20: I got Bob Ross. I don't know if anybody doesn't think Bob Ross is cool, or was anyway.
0: No, I think that's a good one, Kevin. The only thing I would say is I don't know if there's as many people at all know who Bob Ross is compared to Dolly Parton.
2: I feel like Bob Ross became more famous in death than he was when
0: When the reruns of his show. Right. I used to watch that when I was a kid, by the way.
2: Yeah.
0: All right, let's go ahead and check some traffic and weather. How are we looking?
21: 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All lanes are back open in Kentucky, though. 275 East at the Combs Hill Bridge. Accident blocks the right lane. We've got delays to Alexandria Pike. I'm Rick Schrempf, News Radio 700 WLW.
0: In the forecast tonight, partly cloudy with a low around 61, calm, a little bit of wind, and then tomorrow mostly sunny with a high near 87, and then Wednesday night, though, a chance of showers after 5 a.m. Right now it is 79. 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
0: All right, welcome back. After the 4 o'clock news, we are going to check in with one Edward R. Fingerstein. He is live from San Francisco. I believe he went to the Reds game last night. Going to give us the sights, the sounds, the mechanics, everything of San Francisco. He's going to check in with us. But until then, we're taking your calls. I made the comment, I cannot name a person more universally loved than Dolly Parton. Stretches across age, gender, race, sexual orientation, all that. Can't think of someone that even matches her. We have some good calls, though, some folks that are close. Let's get a couple more here. Let's go to Liberty Township and talk to Kenny. Kenny, fire away.
28: Yeah, I think a good one would be Elvis Presley.
0: Yeah, that's a pretty good one. Yeah.
28: Yeah, he sat in a news conference one time when they asked him about his political views, and he looked at the lady and said, "I'm just an entertainer."
0: That's bingo.
28: Exactly what he said.
0: You know, and he got it back then. Dolly got it. Mr. Rogers got it. Yeah. Like all the people we're naming are the ones that just said, "You know what? I'm just an entertainer. I'm not here, you know, to change the world and give my opinion on all this stuff. I just want to entertain and make everyone feel good."
2: That needs to be plastered all over billboards. Amen. On Sunset Kenny, Boulevard and New York City and Nashville. And Nashville, not too much, but, you know.
0: Right. 100%. Let's go to Westchester and talk to Melissa. Melissa, fire away.
3: John Lennon.
0: Yeah. I mean, he of course made the comment that they're more famous than Jesus, but I think he's
2: a pretty political guy.
0: Yeah, that's what I would say, Melissa. Right?
3: Oh, okay.
0: Yeah.
3: Okay. Well, I thought about Elvis Presley too.
0: Yeah.
2: Now the Beatles as a whole, and I understand that's not one person, but I think the Beatles as a whole, right? Like you're kind of transcended. I don't like him, but
0: yeah, I think know.
2: Thank goodness Eddie's not here.
0: You don't like the Beatles? No, with you?
2: No, I can't stand the Beatles.
0: Oh my god,
2: overrated.
0: You shouldn't have said that.
2: Yeah, I did. I did say it.
0: Overrated. Anyway, all right, but to your point, I don't think they didn't get stirred up in a bunch of politics. So that's that, and again, I think that's the kind of the common theme we're finding here.
2: Yes.
0: Let's go to Monroe and talk to Willie. Willie, fire away.
11: Hey, I can't disagree at all. I mean, she was number one, but the one in my mind is the king, Richard Petty, from 1959 to into the 2000s. And never heard his politics. He said, I'm just a racer. I'm not going to get into that crap. And he was king.
0: No, and Willie, that's a good one. And again, for him staying out of all the above the fray, I would just say, I guess the difference between Richard Petty and Dolly Parton is that I think just more people know who Dolly Parton. I know who Richard Petty is. Does my mom? Does my sister know who Richard Petty is? No.
2: There are a few other differences too, but yes.
0: A few other, yeah, know. Yeah. She looked a little better. Let's take one more. Let's go to Delhi and talk to Joe. Joe, fire away.
12: Hey, guys. I was just thinking one person who's always said to be a nice guy was Henry Winkler.
0: The Fonz.
2: Oh, the Fonz, yeah.
0: There you
2: Happy
0: go.
2: Days.
0: Yeah.
12: Yeah.
0: I think that's a good one.
2: That's a really good one.
0: Yeah. And Joe, thank you. Yeah, I think, again, I don't think the broad, just in terms, people knowing who that is.
2: Right. He was a star, but he didn't have, like, just massive stardom, right?
0: Put it this way.
2: Happy Days was big.
0: If you ask my son, who's 12, who's Henry Winkler?
2: Right.
0: Who's John Lennon?
2: Probably he would know Elvis, right? I mean, he's come across some
0: and he
2: Elvis.
0: Would know Dolly Parton.
2: Yes.
0: You know what I mean? So, yes. Again, we're talking people that are in their 90s and people that are single digits know who Dolly Parton is. And in my opinion, I think a lot really like her. All right, we'll take a break. We'll get the news, and then Eddie will join us next. 700 WLW.
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13: This is the 4 o'clock report. I'm Sandy Collins. Breaking now, she's been out of sight all summer long, citing her health, and today her death is being announced.
14: Tonight it's mostly clear. We'll see a 7 a.m. temperature of 60 degrees.
15: This is a special report from ABC News. I'm Michelle Franzen. Tributes are pouring in for Dolly Parton. The country music legend, songwriter, and philanthropist died today. Her publicist says at home in Nashville, Tennessee. Parton was known for her massive hits over six decades, including I Will Always Love You, along with Jolene.
16: Jolene.
15: Parton paved the way in the music world and also turned her music success into a learning ground. Her nephew, Brian Seaver, today says the family will continue her work.
17: Generations of singers, songwriters, musicians, and dreamers from every walk of life and across every continent. By her example, we believe that anything was possible.
15: Parton also went on to win the hearts in Hollywood, acting in 9 to 5 and also Steel Magnolias and other films. She also used her name and fame for charity and opened Dollywood in Tennessee's Smoky Mountains. The family did not disclose the cause of death. Dolly Parton was 80. This is ABC News.
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18: 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Right lane blocked here with an accident that has slowdowns back to Alexandria Pike. And watch for about a 15-minute drive, 71 north, Dana to Ronald Reagan Cross County Highway. I'm Rick Schreff, News Radio, 700 WLW.
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14: Tonight, it's mostly clear. We'll see a 7 a.m. temperature of 60 degrees. As for Wednesday, mostly sunny and a high of 86. At night, a chance really late and a low of 67. As we head to Thursday, some more showers. From your severe weather station, I'm 9 First Warning, Chief Meteorologist Steve Raleigh. 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
13: Right now, sunshine for the drive home. It is 81 degrees. Voters are heading to the polls today in three states. A lot of the attention on South Carolina and the Republican Senate primary runoff. Of course, Senator Darlene Graham replacing her brother, facing Congressman Ralph Norman in a special election following the sudden death of Senator Lindsey Graham. Georgia is also holding a special House election. Oklahoma voters are deciding Senate and governor runoffs. Meanwhile, trade tensions in the U.S. and Canada are escalating, with both of our countries imposing tariffs up to 50%. Canada announcing tariffs on more than 700 American goods beginning September the 8th, and that's doubling U.S. tariffs on steel and aluminum. Now, this follows President Trump's announcement that the tariffs on Canadian cars, trucks, and auto parts will go up 50% starting on January the 1st. Let's take a look at the numbers on Wall Street right now as we have the markets up and down throughout the day. At the close at 4 o'clock, the Dow ended up 160 points, the S&P up 24, and the NASDAQ up 171 points. I'm Sandy Collins. Next news at 4:30 on News Radio 700 WLW.
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0: All right, here we go. It is the Eddie and Rocky Show. Eddie is out. I'm alongside Jason Williams, but
2: he's kind of not.
0: He's kind of not. I think that at least someone claiming to be him is now calling in, and I think it is the one, the only, Eddie Fingers joins us live from San Francisco. Yeah. What's up, partner?
5: Yeah, well, look, I needed to talk to somebody besides my freaking wife, okay? That's just it. She's up taking a walk right now.
0: Yeah, thank God.
5: So
0: yeah.
5: I'm here at our palatial condo in a basement in San Francisco.
0: So basically what you're saying is now that you're away.

0: And so, you know, if for people who don't know, it's like a, God, it's like if Kings Island was a shopping mall. I mean, there's all kinds of freaky stuff there. And Deb was off looking at, you know, in the magnet store or whatever. So I'm wandering around. There's a pot dispensary there. I mean, right in the middle of all this stuff, you know. Mm-hmm. And they got candle stop, a shop, a Christmas shop, pot shop, magnet shop. And so I'm just in there kind of window shopping. And this girl comes out and goes, hey, well, you know, we have mushroom stuff here. I'm like, what?
1: Jeez, man.
0: Golly. Right. She goes, here, I'll show it to you. So I'm like, okay, cool. She goes, have you ever done mushrooms? I said, oh, I don't know. 40 years ago.
1: right. Not exactly thinking about it now, but yeah.
0: It's not top of mind currently. Right.
1: Wow.
2: You're not in Ohio anymore there, bud. Night.
1: Yeah.
0: We went to the Reds game last night. Good God.
1: God. So how was that? How was that stadium? I mean, it's obviously an iconic stadium out there in San Francisco. Right. Tell us about that.
0: It's beautiful, man. I gotta be honest with you. They do. Jason, have you ever been there?
2: I haven't. It's on my list, and that's why I was when I texted with you yesterday. You said you're going to join us. That was the big question I had. Was how's that park?
0: Yeah, it's beautiful, and but it sucked with the game. I was all excited because Chase was pitching, and there was a restaurant. It's kind of like the Holy Grail. There's a restaurant right across the street called Momo's. So we went there and just had a couple of beers, and we walked in. By the time we almost got to our seats, the Reds were down by 5 runs.
1: Now, is it a zoo, like, getting in and out of that place? I mean, like, more so than even, you know, like Cincinnati and that kind of thing?
0: Yeah.
1: Okay.
0: It really is. But I'll tell you one thing. You got to be impressed with the fans because you know, the Giants are as bad a shape as the Reds.
1: Yeah.
0: And I bet you they had 25, 30,000 people there.
1: Damn, that's pretty
0: good. Monday night game against the last place team.
1: Right. Yeah, that's
2: something. They say West Coast sports fans aren't as passionate the farther east you go, but I'm telling you, you go down the West Coast.
1: That's a good point.
2: They love their baseball. You go to San Diego, Los Angeles, well, the Dodgers anyway, the Giants, they support those teams thick and thin.
0: Well, I tell you, I was very impressed because it looked like young people go to it.
2: Yep.
0: You know what I mean? Yeah. It looked like a thing that, you know, I sit there and talk baseball with a bunch of 20-year-old guys for about 15 minutes.
1: Very cool.
0: I was very impressed.
2: I run into Jack Fingers all the time down when I go to a Reds game, him and all his 20-something buddies. What are you talking about?
0: Yeah, right. If both my boys end up in a baseball game, it's because I got them tickets.
1: Because you got them the office suite.
0: Right.
1: But just in terms of San Francisco in general, Ed, you often hear, like, you know, the downtown's kind of a ghost town because a lot of the businesses moved out and it's trash. What's your observation? Yeah.
0: I'm very impressed because you and I talked about it. I haven't been here probably, 12, 15 years. And the last time I was here, it's exactly like you and I've talked about, you know, bums laying in the street, people all strung out and stuff. I have not seen any of that. It's weird.
1: Okay. That's good.
0: And we had an Uber driver. That's another story I'll tell you about. I'm just asking this Uber driver to go, hey, man, it really looks like they've cleaned the place up. It's like last time we were here, there was bums and stuff laying everywhere. He goes, yeah, it was real weird. A few years back, they had some kind of big NATO summit or whatever they hold here. And he goes, and they cleaned everything up and moved all the people out. They've never come back.
1: Yeah.
0: I was like, what do you think they did with them?
1: See, that's interesting because when I was out again, it's been 12 years ago easily since I've been out there. But, yeah, it was dirty and, you know.
2: Yeah.
1: Bums laying around, and I talked to a cop, and he said, yeah, we ship them out, you know, at night and, you know, kind of squirt the streets off and hose everything down. And
2: by the
1: next morning,
2: human poop off the streets and sidewalks.
1: And by the next morning, it's all back again. So that's good. I'm glad they've got a handle on that at least.
0: And I will tell you where we're staying. You guys have both been here, right?
2: Yes.
0: Rocky, I know you have.
2: I've been. I covered

0: baseball out there, right in Oakland, and my state in San Francisco. Yep.
1: But the thing about it, if you've never been here, is that it's like every street. You just don't walk someplace. We were walking down around the Fisherman's Wharf down there yesterday, which is obviously around on the bay, and it's very flat. Around here, we were walking someplace like, oh, good God, it's so good to be on flat ground for a change. Because literally everything here, these hills are so steep, it hurts your legs to walk down them.
0: Yeah.
1: I mean, Billy Goat.
0: You mentioned the wharf. You mentioned the wharf there, and I know that's a world famous spot. They have some great restaurants there. So you guys did go down there. Tell us, our folks back here, hear about the wharf in San Francisco. What's that like?
1: Well, the wharf is really nothing now. They're tearing them all that crap down.
0: Oh, really?
1: Yeah, it's all moved to like Pier 39 now.
0: Okay.
1: And it's all nice. It's like if Jeff Ruby owned every restaurant in this area, because it's like one company that owns like 12 different restaurants.
2: Interesting.
1: But it's all good. Don't get me wrong.
2: By the way, I was trying to think of that name of that street out there. I had to look it up, but it's Lombard Street in San Francisco. That's a very famous, like,
0: does
2: the switchback zigzaggy thing down the hill. Yeah, interesting.
1: Yeah, it's right down the road from us.
2: Okay, very cool.
1: And it's too uphill to walk there.
2: Right, yeah. You have to take an Uber and drive down it, yeah. Now, speaking of Ubers, Ed, if you know, I've often talked, neither of us have been in one of those driverless Waymo taxis. I have to imagine they have them out there. Right? Have you found one?
1: That's what I was going to tell you. I keep wanting to take one, but it's one of those things where I don't remember my whatever password I need to download the app.
2: but
1: I can tell you this, man, those things are everywhere.
2: Oh yeah.
1: Wow. It's creepy.
2: Dude, you got to get in one. I don't know what you got to do, but you got to get in one and report back. That's cool.
1: Talking about it.
2: Yeah.
1: Well, especially after the Uber we got here from the airport.
2: Uh-oh. Tell us.
1: You know, we'd been up since like 3:30 in the morning, you know, cross-country flight. Yeah, maybe had a couple of drinks on the plane, just tired and a little bit kind of buzzed, and getting an Uber. And I, you know, obviously you type your address into the thing. And the guy goes, so blah, blah, blah, blah. And he repeats the address to me that I gave him. And I said, yeah, I'm a little confused by it because, you know, there was like, whatever, you know, Jones Street, Jones Avenue, Jones Boulevard, whatever. It was something like that. He goes, oh, I think you mean blah, blah, blah, and names another street. And I was like, yeah, okay, whatever.
2: Whatever, yeah.
1: And I had heard about this scam. And guy's driving.
0: No.
1: Yeah. Yeah, we're driving through a real nice area, real nice area, real nice area, not so nice area, not so nice area, nothing. He goes, here you go, and dropped us off in the middle of absolutely nowhere. It looked like all abandoned buildings and stuff.
2: Oh, what?
1: And, as soon as he dropped us off, he's like, oh, can I see your butt? And he takes off because I said something about the neighborhood we were in. And he goes, oh, I don't know anything about the neighborhoods. That should have been my first clue.
2: Didn't you, like, not see a hotel or something and be like, this can't be it?
0: So what's the scam then? Does this guy really work for Uber?
1: Yeah, he does, but the thing is, what he did was just change the address. But anyways, like I said, he dropped us off. Here's the scam part. Then you want to get another Uber to get yourself out of there. Well, put in an Uber, right away a car shows up, and it's apparently his partner.
2: Oh, wow.
1: This lady. We were sitting there, and we got our luggage and stuff. And we're trying to fuss with this stand in the middle of the street. And Deb goes, hey, could you give us a little help here? And the girl goes, you can't do it yourself.
0: Oh, boy.
2: Well, I got to feel like this is a pretty complex plan to make $13, right? Like, you know, amongst a coordinated plan amongst Uber drivers to screw you out of, you know, $15.
1: Right.
2: Wow. Yeah. What a bunch of losers.
1: No, well, But see, you're leaving the airport, so, you know, you're in it for $35-$40.
2: Right.
1: So then they get you on the other side of it. So now they're making like $70-$80.
0: So did you report this? Like, what? How did you? Oh, yeah. You're here. Obviously, you're still with us and you're good and you sound good. Like, but did that lady end up taking you?
1: No, I just said, I didn't say screw you. You can imagine why I said her.
0: Yes.
1: And so then I just called a regular yellow cab and the lady took us to where we needed to go.
2: Interesting.
0: Oh, my God.
1: So, that's aware of that type of behavior.
2: That's a good public service.
0: Did you report all that to Uber then?
1: Oh, yeah. Totally.
2: Very good.
1: So, you know, what all they do is get back to you and go, sorry about that.
2: Some AI voice. Yeah, exactly. Yeah. They ain't forking over any cash or giving you a voucher or something. So Ed, what else you got planned while you're out there?
1: Tomorrow we're going out to Napa Valley.
2: Oh, yeah.
1: Thank you for your wine, California. Delightful. You know.
2: Now, remember last week, Ed, we had a guest on talking about how, you know, the purchase of wine and the drinking of wine is down like 30%. You might be able to get a bunch of wine for a decent price right now.
1: That's what I'm thinking. But, you know, once I start eating those mushrooms that I bought, God knows what's going to happen to me.
0: Yeah, Napa Valley is a you and Deb kind of place, Eddie. That is the perfect place for you two.
1: And actually, we got an old friend who lives right around there, so she's going to come and visit with us. I bet looking forward to it and just chilling out today, really. We've just been going since we got here, so I'm actually kind of happy just sitting around. We go to where there's not even a market around here, so we found some like a Walgreens.
2: Yeah.
1: And
0: the only one that's still open in San Francisco?
1: Pretty much.
0: Yeah.
1: And I'll tell you, here was what we bought shopping the other night. I got a package of Lunchables, a bag of potato chips, and a six pack of Coke.
2: What are you? Deb, are you 7 years old or what? You got a Lunchable and some chips and a drinky drink?
1: I'm telling you, it was what they had. It was like The Walking Dead. Why? That's all I could find. I'm like, I have to have something at the house I could eat. Well, check this out. Talking about 7 years old, what did my wife get? She gets two boxes of animal crackers and two big bags of Lifesavers.
2: I'm like, that was a dinner champion.
1: I said to her, look at you buying Lunchables and potato chips. I go, you're buying animal crackers and Lifesavers, for God's sake.
2: Well, I got to say, I obviously have young kids at home, so there's some plenty of Lunchables, and I've grabbed one here and there. There's some about them.
1: Right.
2: I don't know what to say about it.
1: I was looking for a loaf of bread and some bologna or something. All they had was Lunchables. I said, crap, I'll take a couple of Lunchables.
2: Yeah, that stuff, the meat and that stuff lasts forever, man. You could eat on that next year. You'd be good to go.
1: Oh, hell yeah. I'm not too worried about it.
2: Gotcha.
1: I'll just take some of my mushroom stuff and just forget I even need food.
2: All right, so you're hitting Napa and anything else, Ed?
1: No, that's pretty much it, guys. Like I said, couldn't bring home a winner last night with the Reds game, but what are you going to do? And I kept looking for any Reds fans, and I think I saw one guy with a Cesar Geronimo shirt on.
2: Nice. Wow. Okay. Very cool. Very cool. All right,
1: guys. You know, we're just chilling, and you know, I'm getting the California vibe going in the whole night.
0: Oh, that's so you, man.
2: Good
0: delightful
2: for you, man. Well, we really appreciate you checking in, man. That was a fun-filled little segment there, man. So you and the lovely Deb, whenever she gets back, she's probably out gallivanting around. But whenever she gets back, you know, you guys be safe and have fun.
1: Just you know, help me if you can. I'll call you when she gets back, but I think I hear her coming.
2: Okay.
1: All right. Well, I'll talk to you later, boys.
2: See you, buddy. See ya. The one, the only Ed Fingers, as only Ed can do. Love him.
0: He's the best.
2: All right. Let's go ahead and check some traffic and weather. How are we looking?
3: 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Right lane blocked. Delays to Ribault with this crash and an accident on the shoulder. 71 North at Ronald Reagan Cross County Highway. 275 East on the Combs Hill Bridge. Our right lane taken up here. I'm Rick Schrempf, News Radio 700 WLW.
2: The forecast tonight, partly cloudy with a low around 61, calm, a little bit of wind, and then tomorrow mostly sunny with a high near 87, and then Wednesday night, though, a chance of showers after 5 a.m. Right now it is 79. 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
2: Ah, 1971. It was a simpler time, a groovy time. Soul Train had just started chugging along. Everyone had a lava lamp for some reason. Weeble started to wobble, but as we all know, they don't fall down.
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2: 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There was also the Vietnam War and a growing nationwide movement protesting it.
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2: Across the country, people were speaking up, and the more they did, the more they learned about the hidden underbelly of the most powerful law enforcement agency in the land. I'm Ed Helms, host of Snafu, Season 2, Medburg. The story of a daring heist that exposed J. Edgar Hoover's epic FBI snafu. 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
29: Remembered for her music as well as her work to promote childhood literacy. With the 4:30 report, I'm Sean Gallagher. Breaking now. Dolly Parton, a country music icon also known for her philanthropy, has died at the age of 80. Parton, during her more than 60-year career, also starred in films like Steel Magnolias and 9 to 5 and also won numerous awards and accolades.
30: Born in a rural part of Tennessee, growing up in very humble beginnings, Parton, of course, grew into an entertainment icon who has been basically a fixture in the national landscape since the early 70s. Her first stint at the Grand Ole Opry came at just 13 years old, and from there she was off, hit after country hit, movies, TV shows. She was also an entrepreneur, opening her own amusement park in eastern Tennessee, along with branding all kinds of products along the way. But what she might be most remembered for outside of her music is her philanthropy, notably Dolly's Imagination Library, which has donated more than 300 million books and counting.
29: ABC News' Matt Rivers. The governors of Ohio and Kentucky have directed all U.S. and state flags flying at public buildings and grounds be lowered to half staff to honor Dolly Parton's life and legacy until sunset September 1st. Now the latest, traffic and weather together.
31: 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And watch for about a 15-minute drive, 71 north, Dana to Ronald Reagan Cross County Highway. 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
18: Tonight, it's fair and pleasant. A morning low of 60 degrees. Now for tomorrow, sunshine, warmer, a high of 86. At night, a chance of rain late and a low down to 67. Rain and storms likely on Thursday. From your severe weather station, I'm 9 First Warning Chief Meteorologist Steve Raleigh. 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
29: And our current temperature, 81 degrees. A 16-year-old facing charges in the shooting death of a 14-year-old boy in East Price Hill. Rakeem Blair Jr. died on Sunday from injuries sustained after being shot in the head last Tuesday on Warsaw Avenue. The teen now charged with two counts of murder, a single count each of felonious assault, and weapons under disability. Canada announcing retaliatory tariffs on U.S. imports today, responding to President Trump's 50% tariffs on Canadian goods entering the U.S. The Canadian tariffs, depending on the good, could be as high as 50%. Canadian officials say that they were offered a deal from the U.S. but said it was not a fair one. Ontario Premier Doug Ford telling ABC News that the auto industry will be hurt the most by tariffs and has called on the U.S. to return to the negotiating table.
32: We're the number one customer. We buy 400% more autos than any other country.
3: So I think we need to come up with a fair and balanced deal. We aren't enemies. We're the closest allies and friends for the last 200 years.
29: Ford says Trump is treating Canada worse than like it's worse than China, and says the current trade war is hurting both U.S. and Canadian workers.
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5: Here's the Reds update. Brady Singer goes for the Reds tonight. 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Arno Carrier's inside pitch at 845. 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Hamilton Westside taking on New Jersey tonight. Game time, 7 p.m. Bengals update. 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
29: Final numbers on Wall Street today. The Dow up 160 points, NASDAQ rising 171, the S&P up 24. Our next update is at 5 o'clock. 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
1: 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We just had a good check-in with Eddie. What did I want to talk about here? I saw this one here. Are you a coffee drinker?
2: Big time.
1: Big time, huh?
2: Big time.
1: So now are you like a make your own coffee or are you like a standard $6 at Starbucks every day kind of guy?
2: Yes, I'm that.
1: That's your treat, huh?
2: That is my treat.
1: So according to, a study on, this has come out of University of Innsbruck, which is in Austria.
2: They got a good football team, I hear.
1: I heard they're
2: playing Ohio State this year, I think, man. Too.
1: Yeah. In two U.S. American community samples, 953 people self-reported their tastes and preferences when it comes to coffee. This study has basically the takeaway has said that black coffee drinkers, not
0: not African-American coffee drinkers, but people who drink black coffee.
12: Which is would be you.
0: Yes, would be me.
12: You like black coffee.
0: Often have psychopathic and sadistic traits. Now...
12: Oh, is this why my mom is like this?
0: Kind of nut. Well, don't ask my wife, but I mean, I don't. Just because the fact that I don't want like a bunch of like sugar and stuff in my coffee make me psychotic.
12: I didn't know where you were going with that. I thought you were going to give me a, yeah, you always hear black coffee, great, all these health benefits. I thought you were going to tell me another one.
0: I just feel like it's one of those studies where just because things are. You know, it doesn't necessarily mean there's correlation. Like, okay, maybe sadistic people or psychopathic people tend to drink black coffee. That doesn't mean a drinker of black coffee makes you that. Does that make sense?
12: Okay.
0: I feel like it's like it's not a true correlation. At least, I mean, I know a lot of people that drink coffee black. My mom always did.
12: My mom too.
0: I mean, still to this day, never.
12: My mom. Black coffee at McDonald's. Is your mom like, is she one of those, like, she sip on it kind of all day? Like, she'll have like two or three cups throughout the day.
0: No,
12: that's my mom. And then she'll set it down. Then she'll drop it in the microwave to heat it back up after it's been sitting there for like an hour, hour and a half.
0: Okay.
12: And she'll come back to it. And that's, man, my mom has always been like that.
0: See, my mom was always like, I mean, right when she gets up. And I mean, right when she gets up, like, two like big cups of black coffee, and I think that was pretty much it. She might have a thermos, but like certainly not into the afternoon. Like maybe, you know, by, you know, she was finishing up at 9 o'clock, and, you know, she would get up at 5:30. So, but that'd be about it.
12: I can't. I've tried, man. I've tried, and it's just like
0: you gotta fight your way through that stuff, man. You gotta look for the benefit, not necessarily the.
12: Boy,
0: it'd
12: be a lot cheaper.
0: Yes.
12: It'd be a much easier in my pocketbook if I'd do that and fight through it.
0: Yeah.
12: What do you usually brew it the night before and put it in the refrigerator, or do you just do it right there?
0: So look, you've got
12: a whole specialty thing down, don't you?
0: Yeah, and I mean, I've turned in my man card probably about 2 years ago because this is easily the wussiest thing that I do, but I make my own cold brew, okay?
12: Yeah, well, yeah, that's right.
0: So how do you do that? Well, I found this recipe. So you take... your whole coffee beans, okay, and you grind them like coarse grind, not like fine grind, but coarse grind. Okay. A cup and a half, okay, and then you put it in a mason jar, which is what, like a
12: big one, or like kind of a normal size.
0: Now
12: one that you would actually drink out of.
0: Yeah, like a good size mason jar, yeah. Right? Like, is it a? It's more than a pint. I don't know, but in
12: quart,
0: and,
12: maybe?
0: Yes, yeah.
12: I don't know. I don't know metrics.
0: Yeah, maybe quart.
12: I don't know math.
0: But
12: math's hard.
0: Yes, and then you put the water in there, and you just put it in the refrigerator and let it 24 hours. Just let it kind of marinate in that. And then the next day, next morning, I filter it out like through like a strainer.
12: Yeah.
0: And then I filter it out again through like fine filter paper. Again, this is easily the wussiest thing that I do.
12: I don't know about this, man.
0: Yeah. And
12: now, if you told me you then put... you know, cinnamon dolce, raspberry syrup in it, and, you know, oat milk and all that. Then I'd be like, all right, Rock, come on now. But you drink it, straight, man.
0: You're straight.
12: Yeah, all right.
0: Yeah, and it's not like hot coffee that you brew and then serve it cold. It's called cold brew.
12: It's cold out of the gate.
0: And I got drinking it like when I would, a couple years ago, went for doing... you know, college football games, you know, those games are late at, you know, late meaning like 7:30, which is kind of late to me, but you kind of need to.
12: Oh, yeah.
0: And some of that stuff, not necessarily mine, but like the stuff you get at, like if you get cold brew at like a real place, that stuff is like a lot of caffeine. I mean, I'm talking, it's just.
12: And as you know, intense. The biggest thing in this industry is what the bosses and the producers and everyone will tell you, you got to keep your energy up.
0: I'm sure
12: those ESPN guys are like, you're covering a late night game. You got to keep bringing that energy.
0: Yep. That's exactly what. So that got me doing it. In my play-by-play partner for the last 2 years, Jay Alter, would always just, I mean, make total fun of me. And it was always kind of like the running gag. Like, all right, where are you going to stop and get your, you know, your frou-frou coffee.
12: Oh, but now you're with...
0: I used to be a tough guy, Jason, but...
12: Speaking of...
0: Yeah.
12: I saw you're back with Clay Matthick.
0: Clay Matthick, that's
12: now,
0: right.
12: Now, that guy's going to give you a hard time for all your frou-frou coffee, man.
0: Totally.
12: Dude, Clay, that guy is...
0: So, yes. So, Clay Matthick is my play-by-play partner again. We worked together for 3 years. No, 2020, 2021, 2022. Right? Yeah.
13: Does he call you a donkey? Hey, donkey.
0: Oh, yeah.
13: Totally. Is that why he's always got something? Yeah.
0: Yeah. He's always got something. But he, so we worked, first year we worked together was the first year of COVID, the 2020 season.
13: Okay.
0: And I'm convinced they were like, we're going to send these two clowns out on the road and they're going to get COVID within a month and then they'll be on the shelf. We'll be fine. We did 22 games. 22. And I got COVID like after the last one. So I was like, I felt like a survivor.
13: Did you get real sick with it?
0: No, I didn't. I did nothing. I've not to revisit all this, but I remember I was actually checking. I was checking into my hotel. Okay. It was after the last game, I did the MAC championship. Okay. So maybe technically I had it, but I'd passed it. I had to take a COVID test for every single game.
13: Oh,
0: like 48 hours before, I had to get online.
13: Oh my gosh. This doctor
0: would watch me take a swab up my nose and do this one, do that one, and shove it in the thing and secure the thing and then take it to Walgreens. And they had to ship it out and they would get within 48 hours, give you results, tell you if you had it. And then if you didn't, then you could get on the plane. It was nuts.
13: Oh my gosh.
0: But but I remember after that game, I checked in the hotel, the MAC championship in Detroit. Got done doing that game. It was awesome. It was cool. It was cool to do a championship game. And I late at night and I bought a beer and a Hershey bar at the front desk, right? Because I'm going to go up to my room. I'm just going to drink a beer. And I remember I cracked a beer and I was like, that's fine. That doesn't taste like I think it was a Budweiser or something. And then I bit a piece of the chocolate and I was like, yep, I got COVID.
13: Got it.
0: No smell or taste for.
13: That was the only symptom.
0: That was my only symptom. Yeah. And it was like about 2-3 weeks and that was it. Yeah. Wow. Fun times. Speaking of fun times, do you understand those people that do the running with the bulls thing?
13: I don't either.
0: So now this isn't the ones in Pamplona, Spain, but Mexico does one too. It's called the Running of the Bulls Festival. It's in Texicala, okay, which is 100 miles east of Mexico City. Same sort of principle, though. There's a bunch of people, and they let the bulls out, and they run around, and a bunch of people get gored. And, I mean, it's crazy. Two people were killed, and 11 others were gored in this running the bulls out. I watched this video, and this one woman, looked like a nice blonde, like younger woman, just gets totally just tossed up in the air. And then the video cuts out. God knows what happens to her. But she got like horned in the face. Man.
13: Why? Like, why would you?
0: I don't understand. I don't understand that.
13: You need to see a bull run. Go to a rodeo,
0: or just stand like outside the thing, like on the like they all have those like those porches where you can kind of stand and watch it. You don't have to like get down in the confined area where there's like 2,000-pound animals running.
13: Go out in some pasture out here in Adams County or whatever, man. You'll see a bull run around.
0: See
13: out
0: a
13: there.
0: Bull run around. I don't know. That's I cannot understand that. As I tell people this all the time, maybe it's especially as I get older, it's risk versus reward.
13: Yeah.
0: What is it? Like if the reward is a big price to pay, but boy, it's a great reward. Okay, I'll risk it. But like, what's the reward? I get to say that I ran around some bulls. Okay. But the risk is that I die.
13: Look, if you're a risk taker, you should, like the guy, you know his name. The guy that climbed the skyscraper in Chinese Taipei.
0: Alex Honnold.
13: I mean, you go out, you make it 40 stories and fall, like, or whatever. Like, all right, you went out, you went out pretty good there, right, as a risk taker. I'm saying if you're in that world of risk taking, but getting teed up by a bull?
0: Yeah.
13: I mean,
0: There's nothing.
13: Wow.
0: Nothing romantic.
13: And then you're in front of a bunch of people, too. And it's like, ew. It's like,
0: golly, that's nasty.
13: Are you supposed to, as a spectator, enjoy that? That's probably part of it, right? Oh, the bull caught that person and rammed him.
0: I think,
13: threw him 10 feet up in the air.
0: Well, I think that's why most people go up to it. They show up there. They show up there. Some idiot's going to get gored to death, and I'll get to see that. That's cool. That.
13: Yeah.
0: Right. I'm firmly convinced that's part of it. All right, let's go ahead and check some traffic and weather. How are we looking?
14: It's like going to a NASCAR race. Same thing, you know.
0: Exactly. There are people that show up to those races to see the wrecks. Unfortunately, Yeah, but it's the facts.
14: 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Our right lane taken up 74 westbound before 275. Traffic is sluggish back to North Bend with this crash. Our right shoulder affected 71 north, Cross County Highway with the accident here, and police on the scene, and 275 eastbound of the Combshale Bridge. We still have the accident in the right lane. Cleanup is underway. And getting more now, the 471 South Memorial Parkway to Grand Avenue. We have that shut down due to an accident. I'm Rick Schrempf, News Radio 700 WLW.
0: In the forecast tonight, partly cloudy with a low around 61, calm, a little bit of wind. And then tomorrow, mostly sunny with a high near 87. And then Wednesday night, though, a chance of showers after 5 a.m. Right now it is 79. 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
0: All right, welcome back. News Radio 700 WLW. Coming up, Jason, after the 5 o'clock news, you know, yesterday was Pluto Demotion Day. It was on yesterday in history, 2006, that Pluto was demoted as a planet. And when I was in school, when you were in school, when most of us were in school, Pluto was a planet.
11: It was.
0: It was the last planet in our solar system. But for various reasons that Dean's going to go into, it got demoted and is now like a moon or something of Uranus or Neptune, maybe. Or no, it's called something different. It's not a planet. And Dean's going to break down what are the qualifications planet versus a mass versus a moon versus blah, blah, blah, blah.
11: Live from Pluto will be Dean Reese.
0: That'd be pretty awesome. That would be really awesome. So here's something. This is a story that I'm supposed to love, but I don't like it at all. This is a San Jose City College. Okay, they're getting ready to take the field, and this is like some, you know, Division 12 school, right?
11: Yes.
0: There's a current player on their team. His name is Justin Buzzard, and he is a 47-year-old pastor. Okay, so again, like he's a 47-year-old guy, like living out his college football dreams. I guess he played some football back in the day, you know, got an injury, this and that. He went on, has a life, has kids, has all that.
11: Still had a couple years of eligibility left.
0: Right. Yep. But so he is going to go back and play college football. Again, I'm supposed to love this, but I mean, come on, dude. I think it's kind of gross.
11: 47?
0: That's gross. Like, college is for kids.
11: Yes.
0: Which goes into right, you know, with what we're talking about with that player from the Browns that they were going to release that went to Ole Miss, who was going to sign with the
11: LSU.
0: LSU, which, by the way, the Big Ten came out today and said that no NFL players. Now, Greg Sankey has said in the past, Greg Sankey is the SEC commissioner, has said in the past that he didn't want that. He didn't want players coming from the professional ranks back to college. But he is not, SEC has not yet officially said they're not going to do it. Why? Because this potentially benefits the SEC, and he's in the business of the SEC.
11: There's almost a new headline on the craziness of college sports every day. It is, or at least one crazy one every week. It's just ridiculous.
0: It comes down to litigation. It comes down to, you know, it gets taken to court, and the court.
11: So will the Big Ten be sued now by someone?
0: Probably. It's just ridiculous. At some point, well, shouldn't we just all get together and say, you know what? People that are professional, that are past college age, can't play college sports. And that's what the Big Ten did. So if you go on to play in any professional league, you leave college, there ain't no coming back. We just live, as I said yesterday, we live in such a you can have your cake and eat it too culture. It's like anything to make it easy on you, where you don't have to make a tough decision, where you don't have to take a little bit of a risk and kind of put yourself out there, put your neck out there a little bit. No, we're going to let you go, and then you can transfer, and then you can try to chase your NFL dream, but then if you figure out you can't make that happen, you can come back and make more money in NIL. It's ridiculous.
11: It is, right? Yeah, right. Like, go on the practice squad and make a couple hundred thousand a year, or go back to college where you're
0: potentially
11: maybe
0: make more.
11: Yeah, right.
0: Yeah.
11: And probably would make more.
0: That's a lot what
11: especially if you're going to be a starter and at an SEC or Big Ten school.
0: And I think two of the players that have been mentioned about considering that are ones that were going to transfer to LSU. And Lane Kiffin, of course, is nuts.
11: He's going to.
0: Any advantage he can get?
11: Absolutely.
0: But it's not up to him to make that decision. His job is to make LSU the best team. Somebody above him, that's running, you know, college football insanity, needs to come out and say, you know what? I bet that'd be nice for you, but
11: But you're right. Like, we've been sitting here banging our head against the Formica counter here for the last 3 or 4 years. And it's just like, but every time you turn around, well, because what right now, what was a judge a couple weeks ago granted a handful of players like from who came in 2022 another year of eligibility. And it's like, why not the players from 2021 or the front? It's like, it just doesn't
0: stop.
11: Supposedly
0: stopped by the ruling of you get 5 years and that's it kind of thing. But you're right. There's instances.
11: Well, and until it doesn't, until someone else sues over something.
0: Correct. All right. We got the news and then Dean Riga, 700 WLW.
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13: The tributes are pouring in for Dolly Parton. This is the 5 o'clock report. I'm Sandy Collins. Breaking now, Dolly Parton died today. Her family made the announcement. She'd been out of sight all summer long. Just 4 days ago, though, on the 21st, Dolly Parton shared a statement with People magazine saying that she was going to be taking time to address health issues that she, quote, didn't pay attention to in the time before her death of her husband, Carl Dean, last year. Her list of accomplishments was taller than she was, of course, in the Country Music Hall of Fame, but she didn't feel like she deserved to be in the Rock Hall in Cleveland.
14: All of the other artists wanted to be near Dolly. So backstage, she was the center of attention. And then for the finale of the show, she sang a duet with Rob Halford of Judas Priest.
13: That is Greg Harris, and he runs the Rock Hall in Cleveland. She was inducted there in 2022. And afterwards, Parton said she felt sure that since she didn't deserve to be in the Rock and Roll Hall of Fame, she'd never done a rock album. So they said she actually performed that night with those hard rock musicians and did that album that came out the next year. Dolly Parton wrote over 3,000 songs, many of which were million sellers for other performers. What a talent. Now the latest traffic and weather together.
15: 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Delays back to 71. 275 at the Combs Hill Bridge. That crash has officially cleared. Still about a 50-minute delay, though, as volumes are thinning out. 71 North, Ronald Reagan Cross County Highways, where we've got a crash on the shoulder. 74 West before 275, an accident. I'm Rick Shrimp, News Radio 700 WLW.
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16: Tonight, it's mostly clear. We'll see a 7 a.m. temperature of 60 degrees. As for Wednesday, mostly sunny and a high of 86. At night, a chance really late and a low of 67. As we head to Thursday, some more showers. From your severe weather station, I'm 9 First Warning, Chief Meteorologist Steve Raleigh. 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
13: Those windows could be down on the ride home instead of that air conditioner. Sunny and 81 degrees right now in the tri-state. An Ohio man is in deep trouble for his expressed feelings about the president.
17: A Columbus man has now been accused of threatening to kill President Donald Trump, a Florida congressman, and his family. 26-year-old Alex Justin Miller was arrested for the online threats, charged with interstate transmission of a threat to injure, and faces up to 5 years in federal prison if convicted. Rick Uccino.
13: That man was arrested, of course, today, and we'll go through the system. One teenager's life now over, another teen's life forever changed. He's charged with murder.
18: The 16-year-old suspect charged with murdering 14-year-old Raheem Blair is from the Dayton area. He was reported missing in Montgomery County last month after disappearing from the Lighthouse Youth Shelter in Clifton. We're told Josiah Ramsey was sent there by Family Services in Montgomery County, but bolted. His whereabouts were unknown until this arrest. We don't know if he was hiding out in the abandoned building in East Price Hill near where the 14-year-old was shot, but neighborhood leaders tell us they suspect that's the case. And they've been asking the city of Cincinnati to do something about that property for months. City has since put up a sign on the Warsaw Avenue home instructing people to keep out. There's a makeshift memorial to the teen killed outside that home and a number of spray-painted messages on the house itself saying, long live Raheem and 14 forever. Brian Combs, News Radio, 700 WLW.
19: Sports. Here's the Reds update. Brady Singer goes for the Reds tonight. They play game two of their series against the Giants in San Francisco. 700 WLW's coverage, 610 with Sports Talk. Arno Carrier's inside pitch at 845. Little League World Series tonight. Hamilton Westside taking on New Jersey tonight. Game time, 7 p.m. Bengals update. Bengals back at workouts today. Getting ready for Friday's preseason finale up against the Eagles in Philadelphia. Bill Denison, 700 WLW Sports.
13: And a banner day on Wall Street. The Dow up 160, the S&P up 24, the NASDAQ up 171 points at the close. I'm Sandy Collins. Our next update at 5:30 on News Radio 700 WLW.
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0: All right, welcome back. It is the Eddie and Rocky Show. Eddie's out alongside Jason Williams. And Jason, you know, a lot of us, we try to be exceptional here at, on planet Earth, or even just in our own neighborhoods. Our next guest seeks to be a superstar beyond the entire cosmos. He is, of course, the one, the only, Dean Regas.
11: He needs some walk-up music.
0: How are you? We do need some walk-up music for you, Dean.
2: Yeah, I'm not sure what's a good walk-up music. I don't know. That was pretty good. I like that. I like

0: Yeah, this one was a little different because it was a shorter duration. So I was only blocked out for about a minute 25 seconds where I was, but it was lower in the sky. So it was like just looking just straight out at the horizon, basically almost on the as the sun was setting. So it was this really cool effect. You could see the shadow, you could see this like rainbow effect around it. And it just, yeah, it was real magical to see. And plus, to be in another country is pretty cool. Yeah, I was bummed I couldn't get in touch with you guys. Communication was a little tough from there, but man, it was awesome.
1: Dean Regas is our guest, and Dean, coming up here, what, within the next week, there's a lunar eclipse coming. Is that correct?
0: Yeah. So it's on Thursday night. So sometimes you get these back-to-back eclipses where you have a solar one and then 2 weeks later a lunar one, or vice versa. So this one is the good news is it'll be visible all across the country. So we don't have to go to Spain to see this. In fact, I don't think Spain sees it actually. Anyway, it's better for us for here in Cincinnati. And so it's a Thursday night. That's when the moon goes into the shadow of the Earth. So the moon's turn to get eclipsed, and that's when you get that kind of blood red moon that happens. This one is not going to be a total eclipse of the moon, so it's going to be 96% blocked at maximum. So it should still give some color effects to it, and really cool to see. Timing wise on it, starts at 10:33 p.m. on Thursday night, the 27th. So reasonable hour instead of the usual 4 or 5 in the morning, 3 in the morning stuff that I always hate. So this one's at least my time of night. And then the maximum eclipse is right around midnight. So if you could stay up to midnight, that's where you could see some of the rosy color to it. So yeah, I got my fingers crossed for clear weather for Thursday night.
1: But that's cool. So next Wednesday, about 10:30, anybody here in the tri-state area, you look up, you'll see a blood red looking kind of moon.
0: No, this Thursday. So like
1: Thursday. Oh,
0: Wednesday,
1: oh.
0: Two days.
1: The hell
0: two
1: did I
0: days
1: get
0: from
1: Wednesday,
0: now.
2: That's
1: Dean?
2: What I was thinking too.
0: I don't know. It's,
1: okay,
0: Thursday.
1: Yeah,
0: you're still thinking about Spain. You should have come with me to Spain, man. It was really cool.
1: I bet we'll get into that off air. But
0: no, this Thursday, as in 2 days from now. Yeah, and you don't need binoculars. Don't need a telescope. You just look outside. I always like the beginning, like right when that you start to see the shadow. It's going to come in on the bottom right side of the moon. And yeah, but if you pop out there, see that 10:33, and then midnight, that's when it's the best.
3: Dang it, Dean. When I was growing up, there were 9 planets, but 20 years ago, somebody, someone, somewhere made the decision that, nope, there's only 8, and Pluto got demoted from planethood. What?
0: Yeah.
3: And that was 20 years ago today, I believe. And what?
0: That's right. It's the anniversary of Pluto's demotion, promotion, reclassification, whatever you want to call it. So August 24th, so yesterday, 2006, that was when the elite group of astronomers in their castles in the sky over in Prague, they made a decision that kicked Pluto out of the Planet Club. It's been controversial, that's for sure. And most astronomers are on board with it, or they don't care, or they've moved on. But there are still some diehards that, like, 20 years later, they're still, like, bitter about it and all this kind of stuff. I'm kind of accepting of the whole thing. And, you know, Pluto's a really cool world. There's no doubt about it. But is it in the same category as the planets? I don't know. I mean, it's kind of small and weird. And
1: so what is the distinguishing factor though? Because it orbits the sun. It's right. Of an incredible mass. It's round. What knocked it out?
0: Yeah, that was the thing, is there's like this camp of astronomers that, like, they said anything that's round is a planet, because they couldn't just give an arbitrary, you know, like, size, like it has to be 1,000 miles in diameter, because that's not science-y. So they were like, this has to be round, which is not that science-y either. But anyway, so they were like, let's put the stuff that's round in this in the category. And then people are like, well, there's lots of round things. Like, are we going to count moons as planets? And then our moon would be a planet also. That'd be pretty weird. And so it basically came down to there were too many planets, and all the majority of the planets were going to be what we call asteroids today, or what we call Kuiper belt objects, things that live out where Pluto is. So there'd be 8 classic planets and about dozens to hundreds to thousands of other planets.
1: Okay.
0: And so it came down to, are we going to have 8 planets, or are we going to have 3,000?

0: and eight planets.
1: Okay.
0: And so
1: that makes sense. That makes sense. As much as I like Pluto being a planet, they kind of had to put an end to the nonsense, and they did it.
0: Well, I mean, I ain't got that time, you know, to learn 3,000 planets. I mean, it's just too many planets. So, and some people are like, well, you should learn 3,000 planets. Well, I was like, okay, well, we got eight, and then we got 2,000 Pluto things. So yeah, why don't we call them Plutoids?
1: Yeah, but if you have to learn 3,000 planets, Dean, how are you going to be able to jet set all over the world, you know, going into these luxurious, you know, encampments with all these, you know, just, I mean, these spreads of food and drink and women everywhere, you know, like you need time to do that too.
0: That's exactly right. And so with Pluto not being a planet, I have time to do this. And I know, Rocky, we always joke about this, that you like, I'm jet setting around the world and having wine and cheese and caviar dinners, which I am not, except on this trip to Spain where I did.
1: Yes.
0: So I went to the Barcelona Observatory. So they had an old historic observatory, just like we do here in Cincinnati. And the only way I could get in was to get the fancy dinner. So we had this dinner outside with all the wine you could drink and overlooking the city. I mean, it was... I mean, the Spanish food was awesome. The people were pretty, you know, the people were good looking. I mean, it was everything that you think that I normally get, I finally got.
1: Well, I have even more of a pristine image in my head, Dean, of you doing this. So congratulations on that. And we got to run, but appreciate your time as always. And we look forward to talking again soon.
0: Yeah. Thanks guys. And keep looking up.
1: You got it. Thanks, Dean. All right, let's go ahead and check some traffic and weather. How are we looking?
2: 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Well, we've got a couple of problems that have cleared. Now, 471 South Memorial Parkway to Grand, that accident has cleared, and the freeway has reopened. 74 West after 275, moving better. Kellogg approaching Salem, we do have an accident. State Route 48 is also slowing into Wire. I'm Rick Schrempf, News Radio 700 WLW.
1: In the forecast tonight, partly cloudy with a low around 61, calm, a little bit of wind. And then tomorrow, mostly sunny with a high near 87. And then Wednesday night, though, a chance of showers after 5 a.m. Right now it is 79. 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
28: We're talking about peacocks.
29: A peacock is specifically the male. The peahen is the female. They are not native to the United States, although they thrive in coastal, warmish areas.
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29: 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Again, the peacocks will use it to try to ward off or intimidate trespassers in their territory, but for the most part, the whole thing is to impress the peahens.
28: 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Mm-hmm. Science has discovered semi-recently those vibrations are in lockstep with the peafowl's head feathers that they used to think were just for show, but mm-hmm. now they realize they vibrate at the same intensity and that they can actually, you know, sort of feel when those tail feathers are vibrating in their direction through their head feathers.
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1: All right, it is a training camp report with Tony Pike. And Tony, last segment we had reported, or you had reported, along with a lot of folks, about Ja'Marr Chase had gone down with some type of injury, I believe, to his left leg. Did not get carted off, was still stayed at practice. And I guess Ja'Marr Chase walked over to your guys' tent where you were and gave kind of an exclusive update on his health. What did he tell you?
0: Yeah, he essentially came over and just said that it was just a little bit of a hyperextension, and that if this were a game situation, he'd have been back in the game playing. So They kept him out for obviously precautionary reasons today. It's just a training camp practice. I'll be honest, Rocky, when I saw it initially happen in real speed, your mind immediately goes to the worst. You know, there was a pit in my stomach. You were nervous. But as soon as he started walking on his own power and then getting back around the teammates and just those interactions, you felt like that mixed with the thought that they didn't take him off the field right away for any imaging or anything like that. You felt pretty good about it, and pretty cool by him and the Bengals for making him available for us to come over after we finished our broadcast to practice and talk to us.
1: I mean, that's about the best news you could ever have. I mean, honestly, you're right. When I watched the video, you know, you could talk yourself into saying, God, did his knee kind of, you know, bend sideways or backwards a little bit, like hyperextend? But great news. And, I mean, we talked about it a little bit last segment. For the most part, the Bengals have been, knock on wood, very, very lucky when it comes to injuries in camp compared to some other teams. I mean, the 49ers have been dealing with injuries left and right. Bengals, by and large, seem to have mostly missed that.
0: Yeah, and now you're going to get more of a walkthrough tomorrow, travel day Thursday, game Friday where the twos and threes are going to play. No starters are going to play in that. And then Saturday's an off day and Sunday's cut down day, and then you're right into game preparation for Tampa. So barring anything crazy at a walkthrough tomorrow, this team is going to end their training camp with their starters healthy.
1: And Tony Pike is our guest. And Tony, speaking of cut down day, and I know I ask you about the offensive line like every day, but I feel like it's the one question mark, right, on this team. You know, and you start doing the math, as everyone does. You figure teams keep 9, maybe 10 offensive linemen. So you got the starters, you got Reisner, you got Mims, you got Orlando Brown, you got Ted Karras, you got Fairchild. So that's 5. Parker and Connor New, they're draft picks. I feel like they're going to stay. So that's 7. And then you kind of got some guys, right? You got Jalen Rivers, you got Jackson Foster. Is it 9 spots? Is it 10? How do you see some of those last roster spots filling out right now, Tony?
0: That's my biggest question going forward, because as you mentioned, the starting 5, Connor Lew and Brian Parker, I think are the 7 locks. Outside of that, I don't know where the other. I think ideally they keep 9, but I think you probably have an opportunity to maybe go outside of what the current roster is. I mean, let's face it, the guys that you just mentioned have had every chance in the world throughout camp and preseason games. They've not gotten the job done. I don't think a switch is going to now just automatically turn on for them. I think they are who they are at this point. So I wonder, for a team that likely will keep 9, maybe with a stretch 10, but I think they keep 5 tight ends, so I think they only go 9 linemen. I'm not so sure number 8 and 9 on that list are on the current roster right now.
2: Yeah, and Tony, that was going to be my question to you. And I heard you and Rock talking about kind of that sixth man, so to speak, on the offensive line. And, you know, was it last year they got Dalton Reisner off the kind of the scrap heap?
0: Yeah.
2: Are those guys out there or going to be out there? Or that level of that good of an offensive lineman, you typically available after the cut down time? And, you know, are you confident that they could get that guy?
0: I think so. I think they could get an upgrade from what they have. I don't know how big of an upgrade. I mean, Mo threw it today. There's a guy out there who's not with the team right now. Jonah Williams is still out there. He's only 28 years old, knows this system. Wow. You're not asking him to be a starter. Would Jonah Williams be viewed as a better option than what they have at backup right now? I think that's the ultimate question that you wrestle with if you're the Bengals, and that's what these next few days are going to be about now, right? What do we have? What's out there? Maybe there's a player or two out there that you interviewed in free agency, or maybe you interviewed at the Combine years ago and you got a lot of info on them, but you just didn't pull the trigger then, but now you can go back and find all that information again. So they're going to be working tirelessly. here coming up for that reason to decide, is the other option on the team or is it out there somewhere that we need to make a move for? Or maybe it's a free agent.
1: Yeah, Tony Pike's our guest, and Tony, one of the other spots, of course, is wide receiver. A very crowded room, especially with the emergence of Dante Myers. I feel like he has to make the team. I mean, for a couple reasons. Number one, he's a different kind of receiver than most of the other Bengals who are tall, long, that kind of thing. He's got the wiggle. He's got the, you know, the jukia yards after catch that I think the Bengals are missing. Number one, I mean, two, he's performed well. Three, I think it's, I've always thought it was good for an organization to you know, to basically, you know, reward someone who has come in and done a good job in camp. Because if you cut guys that do good in camp, what's the point of coming to Bengals camp, right? So I feel like Dante Myers makes this team, Tony. Do you?
0: At this point, I would pencil him in with a marker. He made another couple great plays today. I don't even know if I would play him Friday at this point, to be honest. I'd rather evaluate other players.
1: Yeah.
0: I honestly think he makes the team. What a story as well. We know about him driving overnight to catch. How about him going to the CFL and paying $100 out of his own pocket for a tryout?
1: Yeah,
0: awesome. You know, that's another aspect of this. Like, what does it do for the Bengals organization if they can grab someone from the CFL who makes the roster? That would open up a pathway for other players at that level to say, okay, this has happened before. It's been happened in Cincinnati, and maybe that gives you a lead on another guy you may like in the future as well. So I think it does help you on a lot of different fronts.
1: Very good. Tony, I really appreciate it, man. Thank you so much.
0: Thanks, guys.
2: Thanks, TP.
1: And now let's go ahead and check the news. How are we looking?
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3: Loved by many for her music and philanthropy. With the 5:30 report, on Sean Gallagher. Breaking now. The news this afternoon that country music icon Dolly Parton has died at the age of 80 has fans in mourning. At this time, there's been no word on a cause of death.
4: We know that she said that she had been neglecting her health since the loss of her husband. And while she had been caring for her husband for quite a while he was sick, he died last year. And that last year when she had performances scheduled in Las Vegas and then a residency, that she canceled those, initially saying it was going to be a couple of Vegas performances and then the residency could not go forward. But she didn't share a lot about it. She had been quiet in recent months.
3: ABC News' Alex Stone. The governors of Ohio and Kentucky have directed all U.S. and state flags flying to public buildings and grounds be lowered to half staff to honor Parton's life and legacy until sunset September 1st. Ohio First Lady Fran DeWine in a statement remembering Parton for her work to promote childhood literacy through the Imagination Library. Parton sending free books to children 5 and younger in Ohio, Kentucky, and elsewhere across the U.S. and in multiple countries around the world. Now the latest, traffic and weather together.
5: 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Well, we do have the 275 eastbound after US 42 with the accident here. Crews on the scene. And Columbia Parkway at Kilby, it's an accident with police directing traffic around this. Kellogg approaching Salem Road, an accident. I'm Rick Schrempf, News Radio 700.
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6: Tonight, it's fair and pleasant. A morning low of 60 degrees. Now for tomorrow, sunshine, warmer, a high of 86. At night, a chance of rain late and a low down to 67. Rain and storms likely on Thursday. From your severe weather station, I'm 9 First Warning, Chief Meteorologist Steve Raleigh. 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
3: Currently 81 degrees. A 16-year-old has been arrested in the shooting death of a 14-year-old boy in East Price Hill last week. Rakeem Blair Jr. dying Sunday from his injuries after being shot in the head last Tuesday on Warsaw Avenue. The teen arrested now charged with 2 counts of murder and a single count each of felonious assault and weapons under disability. A new threat from the Department of Justice suggesting in a court filing today that the Kennedy Center could be demolished.
7: The Trump administration is now threatening to tear down the iconic Kennedy Center in Washington, D.C. if a federal judge doesn't green light President Trump's efforts to renovate the building and put his own name on the front of it. The Justice Department's lawyers wrote that without Trump's help, the, quote, decrepit Kennedy Center arts venue would go into a, quote, death spiral. And they say it could be demolished and then replaced with something like a, quote, large outdoor amphitheater. Jay O'Brien, ABC News, the Kennedy Center.
3: Bengals wide receiver Ja'Marr Chase says he's okay after landing awkwardly after running a deep route in practice today, telling reporters if they had a game Wednesday, he'd be playing. Chase came up grabbing his left knee, but walked on his own power back to the sidelines to be checked out by trainers.
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8: Here's the Reds update. Brady Singer goes for the Reds tonight. 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Arno Carrier's inside pitch at 845. Little League World Series tonight. Hamilton Westside taking on New Jersey tonight. Game time, 7 p.m. Bengals update. Bengals back at workouts today, getting ready for Friday's preseason finale up against the Eagles in Philadelphia. 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
3: 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NASDAQ up 171. 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Our next update is at 6 o'clock. 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
3: All right, back with the Eddie and Rocky Show. Eddie's out. I'm alongside Jason Williams. And Jason, big runoff here today in South Carolina. Lindsey Graham's sister, after he passed away, she was appointed that seat. She had a kind of a bad debate performance. But what does it look like for her? And joining us right now is Orrin Oppenheim, a political reporter from ABC. And Orrin, what is the latest?
4: Yeah, so voters today are going to the polls in a special primary runoff for Senate, basically to determine who will replace Lindsey Graham on the ballot in November, since he was up for re-election. As you mentioned, Darlene Graham, Lindsey's sister, was appointed just to finish out his term, but now she's running and trying to win a full 6 years. Today, she's facing off against Representative Ralph Norman, who's a major conservative member of the Hardline Freedom Caucus, and he's arguing that he's got more experience and he's the right choice for voters there.
5: What is he? I South Carolina. My parents lived there, and I know Lindsey Graham was so incredibly popular. Just the fact that, you know, his sister is his sister. Is she still have the edge going into this, or you know, what going in? I know she had a bad debate performance, but does she still have the edge?
4: I mean, it's a little unclear. There haven't been a ton of polls. There's a lot working in her favor. As you mentioned, the fact that Lindsey Graham was so well-liked and she's very much spoken a ton about him. She also has President Donald Trump's endorsement, and Trump last week even came to South Carolina to campaign for her in person. He's also done rallies by telephone for her. On the flip side, there are a lot of conservatives in South Carolina who are saying, look, we're happy that Darlene Graham is finishing out Lindsey's term, but we didn't expect her to run for the next 6 years, and we need right. someone with more experience or someone we can trust more.
3: So did she, when she was appointed the seat, was everybody under the assumption that she was just going to just finish out that term and then she kind of surprised everyone, or what?
4: I mean, people I've spoken to have said they assumed she would just be finishing out the term. And she didn't say anything to the contrary when she was appointed. The governor, when he appointed her, didn't say anything that, oh, she's going to run for the seat. But then President Trump had a post on Truth Social about a meeting he had with Darlene Graham, and he encouraged her to run for the full term. And then it was soon after that, during a Fox News interview, that she said she would. But I think, yeah, most people thought it was just going to be a temporary appointment.
3: Okay, yeah.
5: This seems to be one of those, like, it's... Obviously, this is something unexpected, but yeah, like you said, it's the uber conservative in a really, really conservative state. You got the Trump dynamic. So is there any issue, an actual issue that is at play here that could swing this, or is it just all pure politics and who knows who and who's the Trump endorsed and who's conservative, more conservative?
4: I mean, on a lot of the issues, Darlene Graham and Ralph Norman seem to be aligned. They tried to point to like various nuances, and Ralph Norman has played up what Darlene Graham said last week during a debate, as you mentioned, where she had this moment where she said, oh, I don't know much about national security yet. Yes. Although she's tried to spin that as, well, I'm not really hearing much from voters on national security. They're focused on the economy. But it certainly seems like the economy is the biggest issue on voters' minds and what's making them turn out. But But Darlene Graham and Ralph Norman aren't that different on saying they want to cut spending or and want to help the economy, supporting President Donald Trump on the economy. They're also both supporting President Trump on his signature voting legislation that he's pushing, the SAVE Act. So I think a lot of it will come down to personality and sort of conservative values or vibes to an extent, because there isn't a ton separating them on policy.
3: Oren Oppenheim joins us, and either way, Oren, like this is a secure Republican seat no matter what, right?
4: That's what most people feel. I mean, South Carolina as a whole is pretty red, and Democrats nominated Annie Andrews in June for the Senate race. She's a former congressional candidate and a pediatrician. I have heard from some experts who think that because Lindsey Graham won't be on the ballot in November, Democrats have a chance to reach out to independent voters and some others who might not want a different Republican, but they would have been comfortable with Lindsey Graham, and now they're facing other options. That said, I think most people believe that the seat is still safely Republican, and that whoever wins the runoff tonight is likely to be the next senator.
3: Right. Well, and Donald Trump's defense and the defense of others who were a proponent of Darlene Graham, you know as well as I do. I mean, name ID is king.
5: Yep.
3: I mean, seeing that Graham on the ballot in South Carolina, that's like, I mean, that's like a constant. So I'm surely think that factors in, but we shall see how it all works itself out. But Oren Oppenheim from ABC, mm-hmm. we appreciate your time. Thank you so much.
4: Thanks for having me.
5: Thank you.
3: You got it. And I mean, did you watch that debate performance?
5: No, but I read about it, and like yeah. it was like, and that's it. What's interesting is that she stumbles on that, and Lindsey Graham, her brother, was he fancied himself as a foreign policy guru,
3: right.
5: man. Like
3: right.
5: he was always outspoken about foreign policy issues.
3: It's like, dude, did you ever like listen to your brother
5: right,
3: at all and
5: right.
3: pick up a
5: exactly.
3: soundbite or two?
5: Right.
3: Well, the other thing too is you can tell her inexperience because, you know, what a groomed politician would do, even if they knew nothing about the issue, you'd flip the script. You'd say, well, yeah, I don't know much about national security because I'm focused on what's on the hearts and minds of the voters of South
5: exactly.
3: Carolina.
5: Just
3: that
5: boom.
3: My opponent is caring about these things. I care about, you know, getting more food on the table and more money in people's paychecks or the folks in South. That's what you got
5: to
3: do.
5: All you need to do is that quick pivot just, like that. Yeah, well, maybe if you didn't really know.
3: Right.
5: Yeah, but there you go. That's the lack of inexperience or the lack of experience, yeah.
3: I've learned if you don't like the question, change the question.
5: Boom.
3: There you go.
5: Rock, did you hear about this Matt Gaetz is back in the news.
3: Why?
5: Remember him?
3: Yes. He was a Florida
5: U.S. representative.
3: U.S. rep.
5: And then he was appointed a U.S. Attorney General,
3: yes.
5: but wasn't by Trump, but was never approved by the Senate.
3: Right.
5: Well, he's back in the news because he is working as a lawyer back in law in Florida, helping Royce White, former NBA player, who is one of two players, former NBA players, who's trying to become eligible for the WNBA
3: yes,
5: draft.
3: Yes, him and was Ennis Freedom Caster, right?
5: And, who was just in the news the other day for getting kicked out of a game over the weekend,
3: right?
5: Or getting
3: I support what they're doing. I thought that was a bad look for him to like be putting his arms up in the air to a woman. But he is kind of, you know, he's proving a point, which is like he's putting the ridiculousness back in their faces of like, okay, you know, you don't know what a woman is. Okay, I'm a woman, but it's a grown hairy ass man.
5: Yes. Yeah, I understand what. It's a whole stunt is what it is
3: yeah.
5: to try to basically force the WNBA into making some sort of a stance on, okay, yes, we do accept transgender basketball players, or it's just,
3: or we're going to protect women.
5: This is just
3: right.
5: exactly. But Matt Gaetz apparently is so Royce White. White formally declared for the 2027 WNBA draft just yesterday, or I guess this was a few days ago, in a letter sent by Matt Gaetz' law firm. The Gaetz Law is currently providing legal counsel for Royce White. Royce White changed how the NBA thinks about player mental health. Now Royce White is an inspirational voice for, quote, black transsexual lesbians everywhere who aspire to play in the WNBA, Gaetz told Fox News.com.
3: Yeah.
5: And he's also already come out, Gates, that is, has already come out and said, if they deny, if they being the WNBA denies Royce White being eligible, that they should expect, they should be saving all of their written communications to expect litigation. Your thoughts?
3: I love it because it's putting, again, the ridiculousness right back on their plate and just saying, look, we're not trying to make some political statement here, but we want to protect this game because there are people who identify as a woman to continue their career to play basketball. It happens throughout other sports. But other sports, you know, like figure skating and tennis and Olympic sports have a test that you take, like a genetic sort of, like a swab kind of thing to tell you if you are, in fact, a man or a woman, which is to say, do you have double X chromosomes or you have XY chromosomes? Mm-hmm. Double X, you're a woman. XY, you're a man. And the NBA, the WNBA could stop this in 1 second if they just came out and said, okay, we want this to be, this is a women's league. And if you are a biological woman and you test XX, you can play. And if you don't, you can't play.
5: Why do you think that, all these other sports and governing bodies have come out and said, hey, this is our rule on this and this is our stance. Why do you think the WNBA is basically just kicking the can or not responding?
3: Well, number one, the WNBA is a political action group.
5: Yeah.
3: Moonlighting as a basketball program. Their function is they are pushing a political agenda. That's what they do. And then they also play a little bit of basketball. The point isn't like, let's play basketball. It's first and foremost right. The thing that we do here. It's other things. And secondly, and I don't know if this is true, but I mean, others out there on the internet have said, the reason that the NBA won't come out and do this is they know that there's currently players that wouldn't pass the test of being a true biological woman. And that would make sense for why you wouldn't go back if we all of a sudden a star player out there that has been in the WNBA for a while is not a biological woman. That may be totally false, but to make you wonder why they wouldn't come out right now and just put this nonsense to bed here. So again, I think it's not like a ton of joy in, but I think it is. It's making a very, very good point and pushing them to come to a decision. Are you going to protect women and let women succeed and flourish and make money and make endorsements and all this? Or are you going to be, pushing to this, this kind of cultural, war kind of thing?
5: Well, on the other side of this, obviously, is a lot of conservative push on this. But on the other side of that, do you think the folks who are leading the WNBA are sitting here like, wow, we're getting a lot of attention out of this. This is a business decision. There is no such thing as bad PR. Do you think that's part of why they're letting it play out? Or
3: maybe.
5: We're getting a lot of people are talking about the WNBA. And I don't know. I'm just throwing it out. No, that's kind of my reporter. Like if I were be doing a story on it, I think I would be asking all kinds of
3: questions. It's a very interesting question because I'm not convinced that all publicity is good publicity. Now, people are talking about the WNBA, but they're not talking about the greatness of the players. They're talking about all this nonsense. But anyway, we shall see how this all unfolds. It is certainly fascinating to watch. All right, let's now go ahead and check some traffic and weather. How are we looking?
6: 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Transplant. And we've got the slowdowns on 71 between Dana and Ronald Reagan Cross County Highway. Earlier constructions kind of had that bottled up for a while. It's about a 15-minute delay. Kellogg at Salem is an accident, and we do have US 50 before Kilby with a crash as well. I'm Rick Schrempf, News Radio 700 WLW.
3: The forecast tonight, partly cloudy with a low around 61, calm, a little bit of wind. And then tomorrow, mostly sunny with a high near 87. And then Wednesday night, though, a chance of showers after 5 a.m. Right now it is 79. 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
11: Here's something pretty disturbing I discovered while researching this podcast. This is what it actually says on the Los Angeles Police Department website. The site states that the Adult Missing Persons Unit investigates 3,200 cases a month, and 70% of those missing people are found or returned voluntarily within 2 or 3 days. It goes on to explain, and I quote here, "Since being a missing person is not a crime, police are given a very limited role while conducting these types of investigations." At the bottom of the webpage, it gets more disturbing. There's a section titled, "What if they never returned?" And here's the official police advice. In such situations, you may want to enlist the services of a private investigator to assist in your search. If you can't afford a PI, the police elaborate, quote, "Another option would be to contact the Salvation Army, which has a missing persons locator program." There is not a single sentence on the LAPD website that would lead a loved one of a missing person to have any faith that the police would properly investigate it. What the LAPD is basically saying is, if someone you love goes missing, don't overreact. They'll probably turn up, unless they don't, in which case you should get someone besides the police to look into it. All this is my way of saying, if the police took missing persons cases as seriously as they do, say, bank robberies, I wouldn't have had to do this podcast in the first place and end up chasing a violent criminal halfway around the country. I'm Neil Strauss, and you can hear the full story of To Live and Die in L.A.
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13: You know, we bounce things around off the air, coming up with topics to talk about, and you of all people brought this up about in our younger years, you in Hawthorne, California, me yep. in Portsmouth, Virginia.
14: Nobody cares.
13: Did we have a favorite, say it,
14: favorite teacher? Because yes. school's starting, and let me just say this, I really respect teachers. And if I had to come back, you talk about the easiest job in the world as a teacher. I mean, what do? You boss kids around and eat apples. But my favorite teacher of all time, and I got along with all my teachers. Of course, I was known as a teacher's pet, a bit of a kiss ass. Mrs. Finlater, fourth grade.
13: Finlater.
14: Little big bone, going about 3 bills. But what a nice lady. I'm telling you, she is so sweet. Used to help me with my math. And I said, "Miss Finlater, why do you always help me with my math?" And she said, "Trace, because one day you're going to be playing in the big leagues and I want tickets."
13: How about that?
14: Isn't that cool?
13: That's really unbelievable. God bless Mrs. Finlater.
14: She died.
13: Yeah, well.
14: Eating a turkey sandwich, choked.
13: That was it?
14: That was it for Miss Finlater.
13: Favorite teachers. This has gone off on the wrong tack. 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
13: That's it. You just can't stop laughing.
14: You got one. The thing I felt bad for, wait a minute, Miss Finlayson, I loved her to death, and I treat her with respect, but she was a big woman, big bone, to say the least.
13: Passed away eating a turkey sandwich.
14: I felt so bad. She getting those 280Zs.
13: I got your boner.
14: And then she'd sit down, those poor shocks. I felt so bad for that car.
13: Yeah.
14: Go ahead. You got a favorite teacher?
13: Yes, but mine is serious. Yours not.
14: Go ahead.
13: I mean, I had Mrs. Stewart was my first grade teacher.
14: What did you like about her?
13: I just liked, she was a very nice lady. She was very dignified.
14: What did she weigh?
13: She was a very thin woman. And then later on, my all-time favorite teacher was in high school, Mary Jo Brady.
14: And, hyphenator.
13: She was the greatest. That's just outstanding. She was married to a military guy and had a big high rank because where I was born was big, yeah. Navy, Norfolk Air Station and amphibious base, big, right. Navy deal. Right. Still is today. She and her husband, years later, after I'd graduated and gone on, and she and her husband were stationed over somewhere in the Middle East, and they were in the officers' club one night and with a young couple, first lieutenant, yeah, in the Navy. They were talking about places they'd been, things they'd seen, and the couple said that they went to a high school play one night and saw a kid walk off the stage into the orchestra pit. Huh. That's me.
14: What happened?
13: How about that?
14: What happened?
13: I just lost. All the lights were out. And I had to come back on for something that had happened earlier.
14: Yeah.
13: And I lost my sense of direction, stepped into the footlights, fell 17 feet into the orchestra pit.
14: Were you drinking?
13: No. How about that?
14: That's kind of a sad story.
13: Well, it's the way it is. I had a date with Shirley Metcalf that night.
14: Oh, here we go. It cuts back in the gutter.
13: Okay,
14: go ahead.
13: We're done, man. We're finished. No, we've run out of time. Favorite teacher, Miss Finlayson.
14: Miss Finlayson, I think she died eating a double cheeseburger.
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21: Canada punches back. This is the 6 o'clock report. I'm Sandy Collins. Breaking now, Canada issuing a series of retaliatory tariffs on U.S. imports. This is all in response to the 50% tariffs that the Trump administration imposed on Canadian goods coming into the U.S. Canada's tariffs, depending on the goods, could be as high as 50%. Canadian officials said that they were offered a deal from the U.S., but it wasn't fair. Ontario's premier, Doug Ford, told ABC News that the auto industry would be hurt by the tariffs the most and urges the U.S. to come back to the negotiating table.
22: He's treating us worse than the communist China. And I just want to make sure that we have a fair deal for both sides, because right now it's hurting American workers and it's hurting Canadian workers. We're the number one customer in the world to the U.S.
21: Now, the auto sector is so integrated, he says, since the 1960s, the auto pack parts will go back and forth 8 times before they get assembled, either in Ontario or into another auto state. 8 times back and forth before they are assembled. Now, the latest traffic
6: from the
21: UC and
6: 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Well, 471 southbound at 71, accident on the right shoulder. 275 after Winton Road, a crash on the right-hand side. Traffic being directed around an accident, Harrison, between Mullen and Springdale Road. And 471 south at the Daniel Carter Baird Bridge. Crash here has a right lane blocked. I'm Rick Schrempp, News Radio 700 WLW.
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23: Tonight, it's mostly clear. We'll see a 7 a.m. temperature of 60 degrees. As for Wednesday, mostly sunny and a high of 86. At night, a chance really late and a low of 67. As we head to Thursday, some more showers. From your severe weather station, I'm 9 First Warning, Chief Meteorologist Steve Raleigh. 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
21: Sunny ride home right now, 80 degrees in Cincinnati and the tri-state. Sneaking prohibited items into a jail for sex. That's the charge against 75-year-old former judge of Hamilton County, James Kenney. He faced a judge today for allegedly doing just that. His bond set at $150,000. The Trump administration is now threatening to tear down the iconic Kennedy Center. If a federal judge doesn't greenlight his efforts to renovate the building and put his own name on the front of it. ABC's Jay O'Brien is in Washington.
24: The Trump administration is now threatening to tear down the iconic Kennedy Center in Washington, D.C. if a federal judge doesn't greenlight President Trump's efforts to renovate the building and put his own name on the front of it. The Justice Department's lawyers wrote that without Trump's help, the, quote, decrepit Kennedy Center arts venue would go into a, quote, death spiral. And they say it could be demolished and then replaced with something like a, quote, large outdoor amphitheater. Jay O'Brien, ABC News, the Kennedy Center.
21: And here is another casualty of the recent flooding. A century-old Camp Washington tradition now is not going to happen after the recent storms ravaged the area.
25: Officials at Sacred Heart Church in Camp Washington says the upcoming Italian fundraiser dinner, the 115-year running semi-annual Cincinnati tradition, is called off after a severe power outage spoiled all the prepared food and supplies. Volunteers spent weeks hand-rolling more than 100,000 raviolis and 1,600 meatballs, which were wasted in the freezers. I'm Travis Laird, News Radio 700 WLW.
21: Reds will play again tonight. We've got the game right here, and the inside pitch begins next. Next news coming up at 6:30. I'm Sandy Collins, News Radio 700 WLW.
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23: All right, let's do this. 608-700-WLW. Welcome in. It's time for Arnell Carrier Sports Talk, presented by Kelsey Chevrolet. I'm Lance McAllister. I'm fired up tonight. We got 3+ hours leading into Reds baseball. A couple of guests, a couple of topics, a lot of stuff to get to between now and a 9:45 first pitch tonight. Let's get to the headlines. Like always, the Bengals back at practice this afternoon. A hold-your-breath moment. Ja'Marr Chase landing awkwardly on a deep route. Came up grabbing his left knee. He did not return to practice. He didn't need a cart or leave practice. He did not return to the practice field to participate in the practice. Here is what he told Tony and Mo after practice on ESPN 1530.
31: Are you okay?
32: Yeah, I'm feeling good.
31: You're good?
32: I'm fine.
31: We were a little scared. What happened?
32: Just a little incident at practice, you know, nothing too crazy.

0: the stemming from Browns undrafted rookie tight end Daquan Wright being waived and reaching an agreement to play for LSU once that waive becomes official. Collect NIL money. The Reds and Giants do it again tonight. Hopefully the Reds score tonight. First pitch, 9:45. Brady Singer on the mound. I'll have the inside pitch at 8:30. Reds placing Graham Ashcraft on a rehab assignment at AAA today. He's recovering from a UCL sprain in the right elbow. He last pitched May the 25th. Little League World Series. Hamilton Westside taking on New Jersey tonight at 7 in Williamsport, Pennsylvania. It's win or go home time. They're on the loser's side of the bracket. Interesting news in the PGA today. PGA Tour's future postseason will include a championship series finale, a 72-hole stroke play tournament that will finalize the points list and determine the season-long champion, followed by a top golfers competing in match play over 2 weeks in a reimagined tour championship. It will debut following the 2028 regular season. Florence Yalls hold a 3.5-game lead over Windy City for the second wildcard spot. The Yalls open up a 7-game homestand tonight. It's a 4-game series against Lake Erie. First pitch set for 6:52. And college basketball news. Miami basketball coach Travis Steele this afternoon announcing 3 captains for the upcoming season. Evan Ipsaro, the pride of Covcath, Luke Skaljak, and Almar Atlason. That announcement today out of Oxford. 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All right, let me take a look at the rundown here. I see at 6:20, T-minus 7 minutes from Mark, Scott Springer from The Inquirer talking UC football. I see at 6:35 tonight from CLNS, Cincy with a Y.com, Trags on the Bengals beat and the eyes and ears for what transpired today. 6:50, we'll talk about the night that was for Chase Burns and if that's it for Chase Burns or should be it for Chase Burns. Charlie Goldsmith checks in at 7:06 tonight from San Francisco. We'll talk Reds. We'll talk Bengals. 7:35 tonight, Rick Walls from the Reds Hall of Fame. You know, the Reds are offering a new fantasy camp. They're still going to do the one in Goodyear. They're adding one in Daytona. He's got details on that at 7:35, 8 o'clock hour. I'm excited to talk with Scott Hollister. If you were listening last night, I told the story of the Marietta College a player who went undrafted, signed to play independent ball. The Giants spotted him, signed him. He tore it up this year. He got called up by the Giants. He had an RBI double off Chase Burns last night. Scott Hollister, one of his coaches at Marietta, back to his high school days, sent me an email this morning. I said, hey, you should check in on Sports Talk tonight. And he said, hey, I'll do that. He'll check in at 8:05 and then the inside pitch at 8:35. Man, I'm worn out just setting all that up. Let's talk UC football with Scott Springer after this. It's Arnell Carrier Sports Talk, presented by Kelsey Chevrolet and on 700 WLW.
1: 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Well, 471 southbound at 71, accident on the right shoulder, 275 after Winton Road, a crash on the right-hand side. Traffic being directed around an accident, Harrison between Mullen and Springdale Road, and 471 south at the Daniel Carter Baird Bridge. Crash here has a right lane blocked. I'm Rick Schrempf, News Radio 700 WLW.
2: Tonight, it's fair and pleasant, a morning low of 60 degrees. Now for tomorrow, sunshine, warmer, a high of 86. At night, a chance of rain late and a low down to 67. Rain and storms likely on Thursday. From your severe weather station, I'm 9 First Warning, Chief Meteorologist Steve Raleigh. 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
28: All right, let's get this thing going. Saturday, September 5th, the Bearcats will get it going. Season opener. They'll host Boston College at Nippert, kicking off season number 4 under head coach Scott Satterfield. My next guest is on the beat, covering the Bearcats for the Inquirer, Cincinnati.com, a veteran media scribe. We welcome in Scott Springer. How are you?
29: Hey, Lance, I'm still on campus. I moved to the Shakely Lawn because the band was at Nippert, and so there's some dudes hitting fly balls. So if you hear me scream, that means I didn't make the catch.
28: Okay, all right. I'll keep that in mind.
29: Much like a red center fielder.
28: Yes, absolutely. Let's start here. Everybody always wants to start at the quarterback. J.C. French, the new guy this year. I think he made 26 starts at Georgia Southern. What have been your impressions of how he is fitting into and kind of grasping this offense?
29: Well, I think he's done pretty well, and he's picked up his leadership responsibilities, being more vocal. They mic'd him up the other day. I talked to his Georgia Southern coaches. Article that'll be coming out, but Clay Helton, that's down there at Georgia Southern, now former USC coach, and also his offensive coordinator, and they raved about him. And he won a lot of rivalry games down there, and he's their all-time leading passer. Has some pretty good targets here to throw to. Nice-looking guys. We don't know them yet. You know, I know them, but it's kind of like every year. You don't know who their thinkers are, who the guys are. So everyone's flipping a roster. But I see some pretty good-looking targets out there, and I think he can get it done. Obviously, they're going to run the ball because you got this decent offensive line. Almost had a ball, Lance. It one hop window.
28: You didn't call it. You got to call it. If you're going to catch it, you got to call it.
29: You and your non-hole rules. I just went for it.
28: That offensive line, man, it seems like every day somebody on that offensive line is picking up some type of preseason award. That's a pretty good situation for a new quarterback to walk into with that kind of protection and a heck of a left side specifically.
29: Well, the thing to look at is UC gave up 8 sacks last year. 3 of those were in the TCU game, so up until then, just 5. J.C. at Georgia Southern was sacked 29 times, meaning he did not have the offensive line that he has here at UC. So, yeah, to me, that means more time and for him to scramble and move around. And I think he should be all right there. The guys they have coming in to fill the other 2 starting spots, 3 of the guys are returners, but Jontae Lamont and Xavier Lewis and Wicked, these are guys that have bided their time with Nick Cardwell, and that's kind of the way an offensive line has to do. You wait your turn, but I think these guys are more than capable.
28: They have a slot receiver, Isaiah Johnson, who had some nice moments in flashes last year. Will he be more of a factor in this offense this year?
29: He's the most experienced. They did a lot of pop passes. That's where the quarterback gets like a cheap completion because the guy basically runs in front of him and you just kind of shovel it on off and it counts as a completion. But he wants to do more. At that position, they had a couple of guys.
28: Hey, Scott, I am losing you. I've lost your cell. I'm going to have Joe call you right back and see if we can get a better connection. Scott's checking in from the UC campus. Joe, give him a buzz back. We'll see if we can get a better line because I thought we had it, then it faded away, and then it came back, and then it faded away again. But we'll try to pick up Scott with a cleaner line. Bearcats opening September 5th at home, and then the following week play Western Carolina and then Miami, which will be at TQL, and then into Big 12 play versus Kansas on September 28th. So right out of the gate with 3 at Nippert, 1 at TQL before going on the road the first time. They don't hit the road for the first time until October the 3rd when they take on Arizona, and we'll go back-to-back, Arizona and West Virginia. Let's pick him up. I think we got a better sell. You there?
29: Yeah. Sorry okay. about that.
28: Oh, no, you're fine now.
29: Noisy around here.
28: Yes, yes.
29: Yeah. So we're talking about the slots. So you got Cade Wolford from Jackson, Ohio, that came from Kent State. He's going to excite a lot of people very fast, can do a lot of things running and catching it. Malachi Henry's a guy from Central Arkansas who they've called today the most consistent receiver so far during camp. He's from Central Arkansas, and that's where Jay Golday came from. So maybe, you know, lightning strikes in the bottle there twice. So a lot of other good guys. J.V. Gibson from Oklahoma. Gio Kentosis is a guy that didn't play as much last year, but should get more reps. And so I think the receiving corps looks pretty decent.
28: New defensive coordinator, Nate Woody. That's got a lot of play, a lot of attention. I think the fans are happy. How could this defense look differently from a year ago?
29: Well, if you're looking at it and you see that he plays the 3-4, you don't have to worry about, you know, like last year was the 3-3-5. They're going to be rushing more than three. Because even at a public gathering, the offensive line coach was telling people, to, hey, man, he's rushing as many as seven. So they're going to get after it. They want to create havoc on defense, and they've got some new guys that can do that. One to look out for is Marquez Parker. I'm told he's the strongest defensive lineman they have. He likes to talk. He's a fun guy. And then they have some interesting guys there. You know, you don't have Dante Corleone anymore, but a guy named Josh Huff went to Syracuse as a running back. And he told me he was at 288 as a running back. He weighs 335 now.
28: Wow.
29: But I can't imagine anyone trying to tackle that dude as a running back. But he's in there. And Thomas Johnson is another guy from UNC Central, which is an HBCU. And that's what this team has had to do, find guys at these smaller schools. Where they come here, they get their power conference chance, and some are flourished like Golday. And Jeff Caldwell, who was with the Chiefs, I think he got let go on an injury settlement, but he's still out there somewhere. And Cyrus Allen was, you know, no one predicted Cyrus Allen to be what he's been.
28: Scott Springer checking in, talking Bearcats from the Inquirer, Cincinnati.com. The local product, Antoine Peake Jr., he's bulked up, and they're adjusting his role. Explain what's going to be different in what he does this year.
29: Well, he's kind of going from a safety to an outside linebacker, and he's a lot bigger. He's close to 230 now. And I remember his father coming in here as a receiver out of Woodward, and Antoine Sr. was like 6'3 and a buck 80. And I think Antoine Jr. came in 185 thereabouts. So the frame's there for him to bulk up, and I look for him to have a huge year, you know, rushing the passer and creating turnovers. He's very good at getting his hand in and tearing the ball loose. And so you want to, particularly with his father, you want to watch shaking his father's hand because he'll crush it. But Antoine Jr. is pretty strong, too.
28: Yeah. Final note, and I hate to end on a sad note, but I noticed you had this in the Inquirer, Cincinnati.com, and Bearcat basketball fans certainly remember the name. When I saw it, I was like, oh, man, he was only 50. Sadly, the passing of a former Bearcat.
29: Yeah, Michael Horton, it was sad. I don't know the specifics, but a lot of people confirmed it. And he was a guy on some pretty good teams. Those two teams were 27-6, won the Conference USA regular season title both seasons, and they won the tournament title his first season. So what he was good at was playing defense, passing the ball. You had a lot of scorers on those teams, yep. You know, Reuben Patterson and Kenyon and DeJuan Baker and he was part of some games that you probably would love to remember and certainly some you'd love to forget because I think he was in that West Virginia game where Patterson tried to deflect the shot off the guy and the Mountaineer basket went in. And I think I left a kid at a friend's house that day. Because I got four sons and everyone's celebrating. And then it was kind of like Home Alone. We got home and it's like, well, where's Travis? We left him because – I was trying to tell people the NCAA tournament game is never over.
28: Yep.
29: And everyone's screaming and hugging. And then it went in. And that was not a good memory. I know you did something on tough memories the other night.
28: Oh,
29: so
28: yes.
29: Here in Cincinnati, we have Lucy pulled the ball away from Charlie Brown umpteen times.
28: No doubt. Hey, appreciate the time tonight. I know you're busy. I'll let you go shag some balls. Use two hands, all right?
29: Yeah, I'm going to get my big glove out here and make some plays, show them how it's done.
28: He is
29: coming back, Lance, coming back.
28: He is Scott Springer, reading the Inquirer, Cincinnati.com, and also on Twitter at @SspringerSports. Thank you, sir.
29: Thank you. Appreciate it.
28: All right, there you go. When we come back, we'll transition to the Bengals. Trags was on the scene. He'll be the eyes and ears of what transpired with Ja'Marr Chase, the instant reaction to what everybody saw, and then what was said afterwards. That is we roll on after a check on news. R&L Carrier Sports Talk, presented by Kelsey Chevrolet, 700 WLW.
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1: Fans mourn the loss of an artist and philanthropist. With the 630 Report, I'm Sean Gallagher, breaking now. Dolly Parton, the iconic country music star, has died at the age of 80. I'll remember for her music career, which included songs like I Will Always Love You, 9 to 5, and Jolene. Parton was also a prominent philanthropist.
2: St. Dolly, as some fans called her, used her Dollywood Foundation to support education, providing scholarships and financial assistance to students in need. In 1995, she started the Imagination Library, which has provided more than 300 million books for free to children around the world. After wildfires ravaged Tennessee's Great Smoky Mountains region in 2016, where Dolly Parton grew up, she created a $1,000 a month fund for families impacted by the fires. Mike Dubusky, ABC News.
1: Parton also provided funding for vaccine research during the COVID-19 pandemic to Vanderbilt University Medical Center in her home state of Tennessee. The tower lights on the Empire State Building in New York will be pink tonight to honor Dolly Parton. Now the latest, traffic and weather together.
4: 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On 275 East, before Taylor Mill in Kentucky, a crash. We do have 275 West after Winton with the accident on the right shoulder, and 71 North is still sluggish Dana to Ronald Reagan Cross County Highway. I'm Rick Schrempf, News Radio 700 WLW.
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5: Tonight, it's fair and pleasant. A morning low of 60 degrees. Now for tomorrow, sunshine, warmer, a high of 86. At night, a chance of rain late and a low down to 67. Rain and storms likely on Thursday. From your severe weather station, I'm 9 First Warning, Chief Meteorologist Steve Raleigh. 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
1: Currently 82 degrees. A 16-year-old has been arrested in the shooting death of a 14-year-old boy in East Price Hill. Rakeem Blair Jr. dying Sunday from injuries sustained after being shot in the head last Tuesday on Warsaw Avenue. The teen arrested now charged with two counts of murder along with a single count each of felonious assault and weapons under disability. Ohio and Kentucky are experiencing measles outbreaks currently. In neighboring Pennsylvania, an outbreak there has led to deaths.
6: Two people in Pennsylvania have died after being infected with measles. It's the first deaths from the virus in the U.S. this year. Cases of measles have hit a 35-year record, with infections reported in almost every single state. As millions of kids head back to school, doctors urging parents to ensure their children are up to date on their vaccines. Yuri Benajad, ABC News, New York.
1: Bengals wide receiver Ja'Marr Chase says he's fine after landing awkwardly after running a deep route in practice today. Chase coming up grabbing his left knee, but was able to walk under his own power to the sidelines to be checked out by trainers. Bengals finish up the preseason at the Eagles on Friday night with kickoff at 8 o'clock here on 700 WLW. Reds continuing their series at the Giants later tonight. First pitch 9:45. Our coverage on the big one starting with the inside pitch at 8:45 with Brady Singer on the hill for the Reds. The Big Ten Conference has passed a new rule that prevents NFL players from returning to member schools. This will apply to those who declared for the NFL draft but did not withdraw, those who made an NFL roster or signed a contract with any professional football league. Another elimination game at the Little League World Series tonight for Hamilton, who will face Bayonne, New Jersey in Williamsport. First pitch coming up at 7 o'clock. Final numbers on Wall Street today. The Dow up 160 points, NASDAQ rising 171, the S&P up 24 points. Our next update is at 7 o'clock. I'm Sean Gallagher, News Radio 700 WLW.
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28: 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Excited to have him back this season as a weekly contributor to our roundtable show on Thursday nights at 6:20. We must speak of one man, and that would be the man they refer to as Trags, Mike Petralia. Trags, how are you?
25: I am hoping, Lance, that every Thursday we don't have the high drama that we had at about 2:15 this afternoon out on the Kettering Health practice field.
28: That's
25: all I'm hoping for.
28: You and me both and Bengal Nation, take us to the moment, what you saw unfold, the instant reaction around the grounds, and what was said afterwards.
25: All right. Second play of 11-on-11s today, Lance. Joe Burrow drops back, pretty clean pocket, and throws a ball deep down the right sideline like he has hundreds of times before in practice for Ja'Marr Chase. Ja'Marr Chase goes up for the ball along with DJ Turner, and no surprise there. They've had quite the battle in training camp. They kind of awkwardly got tangled midair, but and that wasn't the problem. The problem was when Ja'Marr Chase came down, he landed awkwardly, or in his words after practice today, lost his footing. And when he hit the turf with his left foot, his left knee buckled ever so briefly, but it was hyperextended. He fell to the ground, got up on both knees pretty quickly, and DJ Turner raced over after overrunning the play and came back. And initially we heard someone yell, "Oh no." And it turned out that was actually DJ Turner, but he went to see Ja'Marr Chase and asked him immediately, "You okay? You okay?" And he said, "I'm good. I'm good." Got to his knees, then got up, and slowly with a limp, understandably, walked off the field, went over, got tended to by trainer Matt Summers, and Matt Summers escorted him behind the Bengals bench, the offensive players on the south end of the practice field, number 3. He got some treatment for about 10-15 minutes and then spent the rest of practice in his full uniform and seemed to be okay. He lost his helmet. They took his helmet away, an indication they were not allowing him back into practice. But he was doing knee exercises, you know, his quad stretches on his left leg, which was an incredibly good sign. The Bengals dodged a bullet. And for a moment there, there was a lot of concern. Matt Summers went over to owner Mike Brown in his golf cart, said a few words. And you could kind of tell by Matt Summers' body language that it wasn't too serious. And Mike Brown certainly didn't have any significant reaction. Not that that would lead us to believe one thing or another, but it appeared pretty quickly that Bengals had dodged a bullet.
28: Treggs, how would you, when he met with you guys in the locker room, he went off the field, talked with Mo and Tony briefly at their setup, then in the locker room addressed the gathering. How would you describe his mood at that moment?
25: I think pretty relieved is probably the best word, and understandably so. He cracked a few smiles. He said if we had a game tomorrow, I'd definitely be playing. No problem about that. I certainly turned to his faith and said when he was on the ground and I asked him what was going through his mind, he said, I was just thinking of praying to God and making sure that hopefully he would take care of me. He did, and he got up on his feet. And, you know, obviously wanted to do everything in his power to make sure that Matt Summers and the training staff could take care of him. And obviously they did. But certainly Jamar Chase was relieved. And you can understand why he was, I don't know, I think just very, he took a step back and I think was very grateful that everything turned out okay.
28: Let's talk offensive line. Cody Ford released yesterday. The focus obviously heightens on the offensive line depth, the swing tackle in particular. Is this an opportunity for some of the young guys now, Trags?
25: Well, it certainly is going to be one more opportunity for Javon Foster and Jalen Rivers to show what they can do. Jalen Rivers is the, of course, the third-round pick from 2025, and Javon Foster, the fourth-round pick of Jacksonville in 2024, show what they can do. Foster has been getting the reps at left tackle, and I don't know if you can read into that is obviously the more important tackle position, protecting the blind side of either Joe Burrow or Joe Flacco. Is he ahead of Jalen Rivers in that competition for the swing tackle position now that Cody Ford is no longer on the roster, or are we assuming at this point the Bengals are going to have to go outside the organization, bring somebody in like they did with B.J. Hill at defensive tackle in 2021? It would be interesting because it would be the circle of life if a guy like Chris Jenkins were traded away and they brought in an offensive tackle. But we'll have to see what happens on cutdown day and what kind of players might be out there.
28: Trags, if the battles in the secondary were a horse race, is Josh Newton charging hard from the outside after trailing the pack early?
25: He is. It's a great way to play it, put it, Lance. That's why you are so good at what you do. Josh Newton is on the outside gaining ground quickly, but I don't think he has enough to catch Jasir Taylor at this point. I just don't. I think Taylor is the veteran. I think Josh Newton would be an ideal practice squad candidate. He's got a great attitude. He's a new father. I think the Bengals certainly trust that football means a lot to him immediately after family. And I don't think they'd have any problem putting him on the practice squad. But with Jasir Taylor, he's been playing well as Jalen Davis's backup at the nickel position, at the slot corner position. So that's the way I see it right now. I certainly could be wrong in that regard. Josh Newton could pull, you know, August surprise and win out on cutdown day on Sunday. And we've seen plenty of those cases before. But right now, I think Jasir Taylor, who was signed as a free agent from the Jets, I still think he has the advantage over Josh Newton.
28: You noted on Twitter this afternoon another touchdown catch for Dante Myers. Trags, he just keeps checking boxes and clearing hurdles, doesn't he?
25: I don't think there's any way he's not making the roster, Lance. I think at this point he's shown enough. You know, the thing we may see more of Friday, if he even gets on the field, is in the return game. He was catching again punts and kickoffs today. If he can do everything that Charlie Jones can do and he can show a little bit more separation, to me, the one thing Dante Myers has shown, Lance, is in tight spaces, short routes. He can separate by a yard, yard and a half. That is might as well be 100 yards in the NFL. If you can create separation like that and do it on sideline routes when you need a quick 6 yards, when you're third and four, third and five, that is gold. We saw that in the preseason game against the Bears. We saw that early, I think it was on the first drive against the Lions. He's done everything you would expect, you know, a fourth or fifth receiver to do, and then maybe some beyond that. So I think Dante Myers is on this roster for sure.
28: Final question, talking with Mike Petralia, Trags, about the Bengals. Are either the Dax Hill, Brian Cook situations, are either of concern right now? How would you characterize those situations?
25: So I spoke to Brian Cook today. He again, for second straight day, he was in full pads, only taking part in individual drills, did not do team 11 on 11s or 7 on 7s. But I mean, he's at the point where he knows when the team gives him clearance, he'll be ready to step on the field, and he's very confident he'll be ready. I don't think there's any worry about him. Dax Hill, that's a different situation, and I would like to see him on the field after cutdown day. I think, you know, the Bengals have given him every opportunity to really heal that hamstring. Spoke to him briefly today. He was walking out to practice, smile on his face. And every time I've spoken to him, he said, it's no big deal. It's a minor thing, but we're managing it pretty aggressively, meaning they don't want him to do anything silly at this point of training camp when he's so vital to what their defensive plans are in the secondary. And I think if I'm the Bengals, that's the smart way to go. I think Dax Hill has been around long enough, and they trust him that when he's ready, when he's really close to 100% or 100% full go, he'll know what he's doing when he steps on the field.
28: Trags, tell listeners how they can consume your growing media empire.
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28: I appreciate you being eyes and ears for today. I speak for Rocky. We are really excited to have you back in the fold on Thursdays for the roundtable. Can't wait for week one. Thank you for making time tonight.
25: And the pleasure is returned in full, Lance. I appreciate it, and I'm looking forward to it.
28: Thanks, Trags. Take care.
25: You bet.
28: All right, there you go. Mike Petralia on the scene today. Oh, man, if you've seen it, it makes your... It makes your heart, well, if you have a pacemaker, skip a beat, and makes your stomach flip a little when you see how awkward the landing is and the initial reaction. Oh, talk about a season flashing before your eyes. Up next, the night that was for Chase Burns. Man, the Giants knocked him around. The night that was and what it means going forward as we continue with R&L Carrier Sports Talk, presented by Kelsey Chevrolet, 700 WLW.
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2: What's going on, fellow sports fans? It's Andy West. Let's look back on this day in sports history, August 25th. We'll start off in 1985. New York's Dwight Gooden became the youngest pitcher ever to win 20 games with a Mets 9-3 win over the San Diego Padres. Gooden, at age 20 years, 9 months, and 9 days, was 1 month younger than Bob Feller, who won 20 games in 1939. Jumping ahead, today in 2006, Alfonso Soriano became the 40th player in Major League history and the fastest ever to reach 200 home runs and 200 steals for his career. Soriano walked in the third inning of Washington's 7-6 win over Atlanta and stole second to reach 200 in that category. He already had 203 career home runs. And today in 2011, the New York Yankees became the first team in Major League Baseball history to hit 3 grand slams in one game, with Robinson Cano, Russell Martin, and Curtis Granderson connecting in a 22-9 pounding of the Oakland Athletics.
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7: 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Easy as that. Facebook, conversation going on right now about Chase Burns and more. Lance McAllister Sports Talk, if you'd like to check it out. Tough night for Chase Burns last night. Hit like we've rarely seen him hit. In fact, let's go back to last night. Here's how his night sounded condensed to the first 2 innings of action. Take a listen.
8: Burns, boy, has he been good for the Reds this year. Even when Burns is off, he still turns in a good start. Burns has 19 starts of 2 runs or less. 2-2 is hit high in the air, and this ball belted deep toward the right center field alley, and it is going to bounce and hop over the wall out there toward the 415 sign. Pitch swung on, line drive, right field. There's a chance for Blade. That's going to hit at his feet, bounces back behind him. As a Giants team, their offense has just really killed them this year. MLB worst, just under 3 runs per game over their last 21 games. So they haven't hit well this year as a whole. They've hit worse lately, and now Lee smokes a line drive to right center. That's a hit. It'll score Gilbert. Devers goes first to third. Here's the first pitch. He swings and drives one to right field. This is deep, turning to play it high off the wall. Blade. This will score 1. It'll score 2. The relay to the plate is in time. It only scores 1 as it turns out. Burns gets back-to-back strikeouts. Limits the damage to just 2 first inning runs for the Giants. 2 balls, 2 strikes on Devers. Here comes Burns. Swung on, and this ball's barreled. Deep right center field. Back goes Blade, and it is gone. To the left of the 415 sign in deepest right center field, Rafael Devers with a 3-run home run. And the Giants have a 5-0 lead with 2 outs in the second inning.
7: Oh, you could hear it. You could hear contact, ball off the bat, leading to the question, is this it for Chase Burns? Is it time to shut him down? That's the question the Reds are going to have to eventually make a decision on. He allows 5 runs and 7 hits in the first 2 innings last night. Final line, 3 2/3 innings, 9 hits, 5 runs. That's a season high tying 9 hits and a season high tying 5 runs. He's allowed 5 runs twice in his last 4 starts. He's now up to 139 2/3 innings. He threw 109 1/3 last year. So he's basically 30 innings above his workload of a year ago. Of note, and Tommy mentioned it, the Giants entered last night the lowest scoring team in the National League. They then proceeded to record 7 hard hit balls off of his fastball last night. The 7 hard hit balls averaged 97.7 miles an hour in exit velocity off the bat. For the season, opponents' average exit velocity hitting his pitches is 89 miles. Last night, it was 97.7 off the bat. His average on his fastball is down over each of the last 2 starts. He's gone from averaging 98.2 against the Marlins to 97.3 against the Cardinals to 97 even after last night. He's also seen a drop in the last 2 starts in how many strikes he's throwing, the percentage of strikes throwing. That's dropped from the Marlins game down to the Cardinals game, down to the Giants game as well. So what do you do? I mean, in a perfect world, the perfect world was to get Chase Burns through the entire season for the first time in his life, to have him mentally and physically feel game one all the way through game 162, what that means to your body, what that means to your mind. And yet there becomes a point of diminishing returns, or I guess a point of where you are as a team, what he's done so well to this point, how much more do you push it, and what could happen positive versus negative the rest of the way? If you make the argument, well, stretch him out. Let him make 3, 4, 5 more starts. Limit the innings pitched or the high stress innings, number of pitches, whatever the case would be. I just don't know the upside's going to be big enough to do it. But if he's thrown 140 right now, that means he could easily get to, you would think, the 170, 175 range next year. That would be good enough right now. I just think I'd lean towards saying I just don't see enough reason to keep pushing it right now. Based on how hard they're hitting him, how his fastball is dropping, and how his strike throwing is dropping. If the numbers weren't, I don't want to say dramatically noticeable, but they're at least noticeable, I think I'd err on the side of, when you got him locked up like they do, err on the side of caution. 7 o'clock, straight up. Let's check news. Then we head to San Francisco. Charlie Goldsmith on the Reds and the Bengals next. 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
10: 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Word coming earlier today that Dolly Parton, the country music icon and philanthropist, passed away at the age of 80. During her more than 60-year career, Parton also starred in films like 9 to 5 and Steel Magnolias, winning countless awards and accolades.
11: In a statement released by her family, they said in part, quote, "A rhinestone life that shone bright enough for the world to see." Parton had been dealing with health issues for a while, and as recently as August 21st, she was quoted in a People article saying she was still working while trying to heal from issues that cropped up. She had canceled a planned Las Vegas residency the year prior due to those health concerns and others, but in her typical upbeat ways, she said she'd planned to be back at work soon.
10: ABC News' Matt Rivers. The governors of Ohio and Kentucky directing all U.S. and state flags flying to public buildings and grounds be lowered to half staff to honor Dolly Parton's life and legacy until sunset, September 1st. Now the latest. Traffic and weather together. Accident reported on the right shoulder, 71 northbound at the Shepherd Lane exit.
9: Now, the latest forecast from the Jake Sweeney Chevrolet Weather Center. 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
7: Tonight, it's mostly clear. We'll see a 7 a.m. temperature of 60 degrees. As for Wednesday, mostly sunny and a high of 86. At night, a chance really late and a low of 67. As we head to Thursday, some more showers. From your severe weather station, I'm 9 First Warning, Chief Meteorologist Steve Raleigh. 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
10: Currently 79 degrees. A man killed in a shooting Monday night in Mount Healthy has been identified by the coroner. The Hamilton County Sheriff's Office also noting a second person was shot and injured was a juvenile. It was around 8:30 in the 7600 block of Clovernook Avenue when Mount Healthy police found the victims, who were both taken to UC Medical Center. No arrests have been made at this time, as the victim who was killed has been identified as 18-year-old Jasir Davis. A 16-year-old is now facing charges after a 14-year-old boy died Sunday from injuries sustained in a shooting last week in East Price Hill. The teen arrested now charged with two counts of murder and a single count each of felonious assault and weapons under disability in Rakeem Blair Jr.'s death. The Trump administration now threatening to demolish the iconic Kennedy Center if a federal judge rules against the president's efforts to renovate the building and put his name back on the front of it after it was ordered off back in June.
12: Trump has made the Kennedy Center his pet project. His name went up on the building last December. A judge later ordered it be taken down. And since then, scaffolding has been on the building's exterior, blocking what used to be Trump's name, but also blocking the building's namesake, President John F. Kennedy.
10: Bengals wide receiver Ja'Marr Chase says that he's okay after landing awkwardly after running a deep route in practice today. Chase coming up grabbing his left knee, but walked under his own power back to the sidelines to be checked out by trainers. The Bengals finished the preseason at the Bengals Friday night with kickoff at 8 o'clock here on 700 WLW. Reds looking to bounce back as their series at the Giants continues later tonight. The inside pitch starts our coverage on the big one at 8:45, 9:45 first pitch. Brady Singer is on the hill for the Reds. Big Ten Conference today passing a new rule preventing NFL players from returning to member schools in the conference, which applies to those who declare for the NFL draft but did not withdraw, those who made an NFL roster or signed a contract with any other professional football league. Hamilton getting underway against Bayonne, New Jersey in another elimination game at the Little League World Series in Williamsport, Pennsylvania tonight. Our next update is at 7:30. I'm Sean Gallagher, News Radio 700 WLW.
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0: Into the 7 o'clock hour we go. Arnell Carrier Sports Talk presented by Kelsey Chevrolet. I'm Lance McAllister. Pleased you are here. Hang out. I'm going to lead you into Reds baseball. The inside pitch coming up at 8:35 tonight. Let's head to the city by the bay. My next guest, a certifiable must-read when it comes to the Reds and the Bengals. His Charlie's Chalkboard, a game changer on the Cincinnati sports landscape. Always a pleasure to spend a few minutes with Charlie Goldsmith. How are you?
1: I'm good, Lance. How are you?
0: I am well. Chase Burns was not well last night. You were there. You eyeballed it. What did you make of his outing? And how are they going to handle this the rest of the way, Charlie?
1: I don't know. And I think a part of the kind of the where the conversation's at is you also don't want Chase looking to the finish line whenever that is. Like when you look around the league at how these situations are handled, it typically does come as a surprise when a skip start or a pitch count or something like that takes place, because you don't necessarily want guys thinking about the end like that. I do.

0: speed was down, or, you know, to a significant degree where you blame it on that, or a specific hole in his swing opened up or something like that. But it's just a guy whose timing has been off all year, a guy who I think really felt it and wore it, you know, the hitless stretches, all that kind of stuff. It's a guy who tried making an adjustment when he went back to AAA. The adjustment didn't work. Like, you're at all these iterations of what's going on and is this something that can solve the problem? But obviously nothing hasn't. And I don't know that there's a great reason for it, which is maybe the most frustrating part of it all. And it's, you know, it's how is he going to turn this around? I don't know.
1: Charlie, you are a great student of the game and an understander of the evaluations of the game from the metrics and everything else. I wonder what you make of the ongoing debate between Sal Stewart and J.J. Weatherholt for National League Rookie of the Year right now.
0: It's funny, too, because I appreciate you saying that, and I do think of myself as, you know, someone who leans maybe more towards analytics. But with this, you know what? You look at these two guys. Who's the one you want in the box in the big moment? Who's the one you want on your team before a big game? I just look at Sal Stewart, and it's how could I not want this guy on my team? How could I not want this guy at the plate? I look at Sal, and I see how much better than this does it get in terms of clutch, run-producing, underrated power. And then everyone points to Weatherholt's defensive metrics, which are great, and I believe in that kind of stuff. But kind of a high-ranking person around the league told me this all the way back in April. He told me Sal's ability to play third and second is worth so much from an analytic value perspective for this Reds team. Like, that versatility is not something he gets any credit for, really, when you look at WAR or something like that, because he has mostly played first. But just even in a game or on the fly or for a week, or to get Ellie a day off, or DH day, to put Sal at second, his ability to take over a third in the summer when Suarez was out, like, I mean, that's really valuable stuff right there.
1: Charlie Goldsmith checking in. Couple more minutes. Charlie's chalkboard. Cody Ford released yesterday. Let me bounce a couple of Bengals things off of you. How would you address the current state of the swing tackle situation for the Bengals?
0: All right, so I think there's no winner and there's not going to be a winner. I'm reminded of the 2023 Bengals where, all right, it was Deontay Smith and Jackson Carmen and nobody won. And they literally, like, did extra drills at the end of practice where they brought in, I mean, this is true, they brought in, I think it was at the time, like, the practice squad defensive ends, and they said, all right, get a couple of reps against against Jackson and against Deontay, and we're going to see who looks better and who we like more this week. And literally, it was 1 week, it was Deontay was active, 1 week, it was Jackson was active, and I think, fortunately for the Bengals, that was the year where their offensive line, all five guys made all 17 starts. So, you know, I could talk about Javon Foster and his kind of intriguing-ish background. I could talk about Jalen Rivers moving to tackle, but the reality is, and I guess the one fix would be a trade, and I think the one tradable piece that would actually net you something would be Chris Jenkins, but also, do you want to give up on a guy who is a second-round pick at a position that is very hard to find, a defensive tackle? So you can have those conversations, but I have a hard time seeing there being a world where you're confident in their swing tackle. The good news is, I was just reading a long story about the Bears today. They have no idea who their left tackle is going to be, and their center might be terrible. And their head coach is out here saying, we're going to set the record for most points in a season. So, you know, great offenses can still have stuff like this, and it can all be okay.
1: You wrote about Dante Meyers recently, and Charlie, as far away as he may have seemed at some point, I love the word choice, it seems very real right now, doesn't it?
0: What's so cool with this is it doesn't matter what I say about Dante. It doesn't matter what they say about Dante in a press conference. Like, go watch the quarterbacks. Watch Josh Johnson fighting to prove that he belongs in this league, feeding him the ball. Watch Joe Flacco loving the competitive spirit of training camp and pushing himself to win by feeding Dante. Like, the actions of those guys are really when I started to take Dante seriously, not just as a great story, but as a guy who can help this Bengals team. And then this week in practice, maybe most importantly of all, you've seen kind of that continue, not being fed with the first team, but being used with the first team. I think he's made the team. I think he would be incredibly more valuable, not that you would ever want this to happen, but like if Jamar missed the game, I think Dante could have a more elevated role in that type of matchup. And that's what you are when you're at this spot on the depth chart. And to find that type of guy who can help and also help you on special teams out of the CFL, that's great work by the organization.
1: I don't know how big a ballpark guy you are, but I'll ask, what do you make of Oracle Park? Are you a fan?
0: It's fun. I mean, it's great, obviously. It's funny, though. Like, I'd heard all these horror stories about this.

0: ballpark in August, so I've got two jackets and a sweater in my bag. I didn't need either of them last night. Like, I came all prepared, and I'm waiting for it to get cold. But it's beautiful. I had great sushi for lunch today. Shout out to the sushi spot. I have no idea what it's called, by Oracle Park. And then just a beautiful scene out here as well.
1: Well, you answered my follow-up. I was going to see if you like went to Alcatraz or went to Ghirardelli Square for chocolate, but you had sushi. You can't go wrong.
0: Man, a good tuna roll. I'm easy like that. Give me a good tuna roll and I'm pretty happy.
1: He is Charlie Goldsmith. Read Charlie's chalkboard at Fox 19. 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Watch the Power Stacks podcast with Brian Giesenslaw and catch his digital shows through Fox 19 now. Hey, I know you had to jump through some hoops for me to make this work. I really appreciate it and always enjoy our conversation.
0: Good catching up. Thank you.
1: All right. Charlie Goldsmith checking in from San Francisco, the city by the bay. All right. When we come back, let's track the machine. Talk a little bit more about the Reds' offensive woes. 7:35, Rick Walls from the Reds Hall of Fame is going to check in. There is a new fantasy camp edition the Reds are rolling out. Not in good. Well, they're still going to do the Goodyear thing, but they're rolling out another one. They're going to do an edition of fantasy camp in Daytona. Details on that is ahead. R&L Carrier Sports Talk, presented by Kelsey Chevrolet, 700 WLW.
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25: Every hunter knows that the wilderness is full of surprises. Sometimes what you find out there isn't an elk or a bear, it's something darker.
26: It never made sense what law enforcement was saying to us. How could she have just gone down there and accidentally died? How could there have been no marks on her?
27: All theories are out there, you know, everything from murder to UFOs to Bigfoot.
25: This season on Blood Trails, we're following the trail of seven cases that start in the field and end in the shadows, where missing persons reports, half-buried evidence, and whispered suspicions blur the line between hunting story and homicide.
28: I just instantly started freaking out, yelling to the world, what's going on? I yelled, help. I mean, I'm out in the middle of nowhere. I had no idea what was going on.
25: From the frozen woods of Maine to the mountains of Montana, from an archery opener gone wrong in Wisconsin to a father's last walk through the Minnesota deer woods, each story begins with a hunter stepping into the wild, but not all of them come back.
27: You know, you just got an empty feeling. What do you say? He's not here with us. You know, it was tough.
25: I'm Jordan Sillars. Join me as we track the truth through tangled cover and cold case files, where every trail tells a story, and every story leaves its own trail of blood. Blood Trails.
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1: Hey, Joe Waddell is producing tonight. I'm Lance McAllister hosting tonight. We thank you for listening tonight. 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Easy as that. 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They hop to it. 50 years ago tonight, the Reds were off. They had been swept in a two-game mini quickie series by the Cardinals at Riverfront. They were on the verge, starting tomorrow, 50 years ago, of opening a 13-game homestand. When's the last time the Reds had a 13-game homestand? It would run, they would go 7-6 during that homestand. I looked it up today on the schedule. And starting tomorrow night, 50 years ago, they opened a four-game weekend series at Riverfront against the Phillies. The Phillies would come to town with the best record in baseball. Phillies were 82-41, leading their division by 15.5 games over the Pirates. The Reds would enter play 80-47 with a lead that had dropped over the Dodgers from 12.5 to now 8. Things started to get, I don't want to say dicey, but a little bit uncomfortable. Here's what else jumped out in looking at the notes, getting this ready for tracking the machine. 50 years ago right now, here are some batting averages in the Reds' order, if you're ready. Pete Rose, 320. Ken Griffey Sr., 329. Joe Morgan, 335. George Foster, 320. Those were the 1-2-3-4 hitters in the lineup. Batting eighth was Cesar Geronimo, hitting 300. So 320, 329, 335, 320, 300. My goodness. I will save you the misery of doing a comparison to some of the batting averages in the Reds lineup tonight. But I will use it to make a transition from then to now. The Giants entered last night scoring the fewest runs in the National League, and they hit Chase Burns hard early and often. They score five in the first two innings, and that was it. No scoring the rest of the way, none by the Reds. The Giants lost their starting pitcher, Carson Wisenhunt, in the third inning and had five other relievers combined to shut out the Reds on five hits. Lost their starter, who went on the injured list today. The Giants called up another new player. In the last 24 hours, the Giants have called up six players from AAA Louisville. But last night, after Wisenhunt got hurt, one, two, three, four, five relievers came in. One of them had an ERA approaching six. One of them had an ERA approaching seven. And one with an ERA right at five. And the Reds managed five hits in being shut out for the 14th time this season, twice in the last four games, and three times in their last seven games, they haven't scored. It's difficult to watch this offense. 27 times they've scored less than two runs. This month they've lost 13 times. In those 13 losses in August, they've scored 25 runs, nine in one loss. Here's what they've scored in their losses this month. 1-3-2-1-0-4-1-1-0-9-0-3. They have lost incredibly in a number that may only intrigue me, if not fascinate me. They've now lost 31 games by at least five runs. That happened only 20 times all of last season. And it's already happened 31 times this year. And out of curiosity, I said, well, wait a minute. If they've lost 31 times by at least five, how many times did the 100-loss team 4 years ago do it? 32. The Reds are one away from matching that team. My goodness. They are now 62-70. They've dropped 8 of 11. And oh, by the way, the toughest remaining schedule in baseball belongs to the Reds after this series. By the way, I saw this today. The Reds have announced for the remaining home games this year, they are doing a new hat ticket package. You get to choose one of three Reds hats, and you get a ticket for as low as $20. And I probably don't need to tell you the final month of the season includes the Dodgers and the Cubs and the Brewers and the Padres. So you get an upper view level ticket for $20, and you get a hat. And that's either the Skyline Chili Reds hat or a basic, like, traditional Reds hat or a dark, really sharp-looking dark blue Reds hat with a red C and the red ribbon on the bill. They announced that yesterday. You pick up the hats at the ballpark across from the fan club corner near the main gates. All right, we've reached the midway. Well, not really the midway. We're past technically because we're going to roll till, well, no, I guess we are at the midway point of the show. I'll be all right. We do transition into the inside pitch. That's debatable, I guess. 1 hour from now for Reds and the Giants. But up next, there's a new edition of the Reds fantasy camp being rolled out in Daytona at a really cool historic stadium. Details on that with Rick Walls from the Reds Hall of Fame as we continue. This is RNL Carrier Sports Talk, presented by Kelsey Chevrolet, 700 WLW.
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2: Remembered as an American icon with the 730 Report, I'm Sean Gallagher. Breaking now. Fans of country music icon Dolly Parton rocked by word of her passing at the age of 80 today. ABC News' Alex Stone with preliminary information about funeral plans for Dolly.
3: They're saying it's going to be small and it's going to be intimate. They had talked about what they would do when she died, that she had the plans for how she wanted the announcement to go. And they say it's going to be small and intimate. That'll be those very close to the family.
2: Parton, while known for hits like Jolene, 9 to 5, and starring in a movie by the same name along with Steel Magnolias, was also known for being a philanthropist. Many today, including Ohio First Lady Fran DeWine and officials in Kentucky, pointing to her Imagination Library, which provides free books to children 5 and under around the world to promote literacy. Now the latest. Traffic and weather together. An accident has been cleared from the right shoulder, 75 northbound at Shepherd Lane.
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1: Tonight, it's fair and pleasant. A morning low of 60 degrees. Now for tomorrow, sunshine, warmer, a high of 86. At night, a chance of rain late and a low down to 67. Rain and storms likely on Thursday. From your severe weather station, I'm 9 First Warning Chief Meteorologist Steve Raleigh. 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
2: Currently 80 degrees. A 16-year-old has been arrested in the shooting death of a 14-year-old boy in East Price Hill last week. Rakeem Blair Jr. dying Sunday from injuries sustained after being shot in the head last Tuesday on Warsaw Avenue. The teen charged with two counts of murder and a single count each of felonious assault and weapons under disability. A man killed in a shooting Monday night in Mount Healthy identified as 18-year-old Jasir Davis. The Hamilton County Sheriff's Office also noting a second person shot and injured was a juvenile. It was around 8:30 in the 7600 block of Clovernook Avenue when Mount Healthy police found Davis and the juvenile, who were both taken to UC Medical Center. No arrests have been made at this time. Bengals wide receiver Ja'Marr Chase saying he's fine after landing awkwardly after running a deep route in practice today. Chase came up grabbing his left knee but was able to walk on his own power to the sidelines to be checked out by trainers. And told reporters had the Bengals had a game tomorrow, he'd be playing. Bengals do finish the preseason at the Eagles Friday night, kickoff 8 o'clock here on 700 WLW. Reds continuing their series at the Giants later tonight. First pitch 9:45. Our coverage gets underway on the big one with the inside pitch at 8:45. Brady Singer on the hill for the Reds. The Big Ten Conference has passed a new rule that prevents NFL players from returning to member schools. And it applies to those who declared for the NFL draft but did not withdraw, those who made an NFL roster, or signed a contract with any professional football league. Little League World Series in Williamsport, Pennsylvania right now. It is Hamilton currently scoreless against Bayonne, New Jersey in the top of the second as they face an elimination game. Hamilton currently has two on with one out. Our next update is at 8 o'clock. I'm Sean Gallagher, News Radio 700 WLW.
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1: All right, let's keep it moving on this Tuesday night, headed for Reds baseball. For now, it's Arnell Carrier Sports Talk, presented by Kelsey Chevrolet. I'm Lance McAllister. I am a veteran of Reds Fantasy Camp. I went with my dad in 2006 We were managed by Jack Billingham. We won, not only won the championship, but my dad scored the winning run on a walk-off single. It was Bedlam and the coolest experience ever. And so I was struck yesterday when I read the news, like, wait a minute. Not only are the Reds doing their fantasy camp in Goodyear, now they're adding another one in Daytona Beach, Florida. I said, we must talk with our friend from the Reds Hall of Fame. That would be Rick Walls. Hi, Rick.
7: Hey, Lance. How you doing?
1: I am well. Tell me about this decision to add a Daytona experience.
7: Oh, we've been thinking about it for a while. You know how well the camp does out in Arizona. It's the largest team camp, I think, all in baseball. 144 campers, 12 teams of 12. We do such a great job with that camp. The alumni coaches that come back, like you said, you were there. It's just a great experience to be a pro for a short period of time. There you're at the Reds Development Complex, and that camp sells out quickly and is sold out for January. So kind of thinking that, you know, we should do something back in Florida. A lot of Reds fans in Florida, a lot of Reds fans that can't go to fantasy camp, can't spend an entire week out in Arizona. Maybe they can't play baseball for the whole week, can't get off work for the whole week. So what's better than going to Florida in November? So November 12th through the 16th, partnering with the Daytona Tortugas, of course, our Class A affiliate down there, and they are excited to help us. And we're hoping to bring up to 48 smaller camp, 12 players on a team, four teams, up to that many, could live with two to three teams as well. Great place to play at Jackie Robinson Ballpark, yeah. And it's going to be one of those experiences of baseball and camaraderie coming together with just, you know, and when you bring baseball anywhere, especially to that ballpark, it's just going to be a great time for everyone.
1: Rick, lay out that kind of the itinerary for the four-day experience.
7: Well, imagine showing up on the 12th of November. Might be cold this way. You come down to the beach. You're staying at the Shores Beach Resort. So you got 4 days at that hotel. There is going to be some downtime for you or your guest if you choose to bring a guest to enjoy the beach and some of the activities in the area. There's some great things to do. The Pacetti Hotel Museum down south of there has a big red machine exhibit that we helped unveil last year. Of course, the Daytona Motor Speedway is right there. But really, it's about staying there, having a good time, getting up for breakfast, going over to the ballpark, trying out for the team, getting drafted, hopefully, by either Corky Miller, the commissioner of our camp down there. Lenny Harris, Joe Oliver, Eddie Cobbensee, and Brandon Larson are going to be coaches. You've got great trainers. You're going to play on the field for 3 days, and you're going to have lunch. You're going to have dinner. You're going to have special guests that show up from time to time. And Jack Billingham's coming up on noon on the first day. He lives about 15 minutes from there, and he's excited to come up and meet the campers and talk to them. So, Lance, you experienced it out in Arizona. And imagine that in this setting with kind of a smaller group, kind of more intimate with the coaches, a setting that will allow for, you know, just baseball to come to life with this group. It's going to be a special experience. And this is kind of a test model for us as well to see if we could do this in other places. So we have visions of other camps as well.
1: And Rick, what stood out for me, and even thinking about it today when I talk about it with my dad, it was so cool to have Jack Billingham and Joel Youngblood and all those guys who really understood what it meant to us to be there as fans, and just they treated us like big leaguers. And I'll never forget, I'm getting goosebumps, walking into the clubhouse for the first time and seeing hanging in my locker the uniform with my name on the back. And it just, you just get overcome with emotions. You feel like a big leaguer for the week.
7: And, you know, the experience is unbelievable. People talk about bucket lists, and like you get goosebumps, and me thinking about watching everyone come in and see that vision of their jersey. And everyone that comes down to this camp gets a City Connect 1.0 jersey, the black one, and then also a Tortugas jersey. So it's different than the camp in Arizona. It's going to be a different layout. You get some swag. You get a show bat from our good friend Scooter Jeanette. It's going to be a lot of apparel that you're going to receive. It's just going to be one of those great times for everybody down there, Lance. The alumni that you mentioned are critical to this. And if we didn't have such great relationships with so many former players that just want to help out and be part of it, you know, they're going to give up their time and really talk to these campers, because anyone 30 and older can attend, men and women. This isn't a highly competitive camp. There'll be all varieties of baseball talent there. Some people that can't run as well are still able to play. It's still just a great camp. And when you put baseball on that field, too, it's historic Jackie Robinson ballpark. And it is going to be different. And I think you're just going to have a great time. So I encourage everyone to take a look at it to see if this is something they want to do. RegsMuseum.org has all the information about it. It's just going to be a fantastic time. We're happy to launch it. We're hoping to do them in different ballparks next year. We think there's great Reds fans out there that want to get engaged. As you know, camp used to be in Florida. So if we're not in Sarasota, we're not at Plant City. A lot of people live down there, do not go out to Arizona that much. So this is a great chance. You can even drive there if you want. You know, you're not going to drive to Arizona very much, but you're going to drive down to Florida for this.
1: Oh, I love it. What a cool idea. The inaugural Reds Fantasy Camp Daytona Edition, November 12th through the 16th. Good catching up as always. Thanks for the time tonight, Rick.
7: Well, I appreciate it. And Lance, maybe this is something you should think about. You got vacation time left?
1: You know, I do. And it's funny you say that because I've debated. I went out on such a high. I hit well for the week. I played with my dad. We won the championship. I almost want to like leave it on the high. But then there's a part of me that says, man, what's wrong with chasing another moment and more hits?
7: Well, I'm not sure your exact age, but the average age is in the 50s. So, you know, it doesn't matter. Don't think you're too old to go, and don't think you're too young to go, 30 and older, but it's a great chance to go with a friend or a family member. I just guarantee it's an experience you won't forget.
1: Absolutely. Thanks, hey, thanks, Rick. Take care. There you go. Rick Walls from the Reds Hall of Fame. I'm telling you, if you've thought about it, if you need to ask it for a birthday present or a Christmas present or just that week, and the fact that I was with my dad, who at the time would have been, let's see, 65. He started every game at third base for our team. And here I am early in camp. I might have tweaked my hamstring. I might have required some assistance afterwards on the trainer's table. And I might have needed a courtesy runner at times during the camp, but I played. We won. I went 14 for 28 for the week. And just as a product of the Big Red Machine, to have a game where I had four hits and Jack Billingham, who was coaching third, managing our team, after my fourth hit and I had scored, he comes over towards the dugout fence and in his gruff voice is, McAllister, yeah, four hits. What, you have spinach for lunch today? And I'm thinking, wait a minute. I'm like, Jack Billingham is recognizing what I did today on the field. Jack Billingham was pitching to the World Series in 75 and 76. You show up and there is, there's like a pre-camp. You go through drills and all the players, at least when we were there, they watch you and kind of take notes. You know, scribble down, okay, ooh, he's got some athleticism. Okay, he could pitch. And then they hold a draft among the coaches, and they draft the teams. And my dad and I were drafted together like as a package deal. But, and there's a kangaroo court at least once that we did during the week where you get together and then they issue fines for like if you missed a sign or you know, you miss a cutoff, man, and they give you a hard time. And Doug Flynn was there and oh my goodness, and the dinners and the stories. And it is, it's just a really, really cool experience. But that jersey or uniform hanging in the locker when you walk in with your name on it. And then the other thing, I'm getting goosebumps on this, when you walk out and just the sounds on the concrete, oh, and the morning stretching and the calisthenics before. Now, I will say this, our first day, I think our first day was the Super Bowl was that day because I remember went back to the hotel room and we collapsed. We were as tired and as sore as could be and just watched the Super Bowl, if I remember correctly, laying on the bed. We were spent for that day. Highly recommend it. And the fact it's in Daytona now, really, really cool. All right, up next, the day that was at Bengals camp, Tony Pike was on the scene. He witnessed it as it unfolded. His reaction to what transpired with Jamar Chase and Paul Daner Jr. on the linebacker situation and how he feels about the linebackers now compared to maybe a month or so ago when there was a lot of hand-wringing that carried on throughout the offseason about this linebacking core. It's all ahead. Arnell Carrier Sports Talk, presented by Kelsey Chevrolet, 700 WLW.
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33: Caffeine can be really good for you and help a lot of things, and caffeine can be kind of bad for you.
34: It's a drug, and in its pure form, Chuck, it is a bitter-tasting crystalline powder.
33: Naturally, it's in the coffee bean and in chocolate and tea, but it's also added artificially in things like soda. 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It's blocking that adenosine. You're going to feel alert and awake. It's got that adrenaline going, and it's rewarding you with the dopamine. I mentioned the vicious cycle, the inevitable crash.
34: Right.
33: Like any stimulant drug, and you want more of it. Eventually, it's going to affect your sleep patterns. All right, how about some health benefits?
34: Right.
33: They found everything from not develop Parkinson's disease to dropping your risk of various cancers.
34: Well, coffee actually is shown to reduce your risk of diabetes.
33: 4 cups a day, 50% less chance of mouth and throat cancer.
34: You should eat more grapefruit, because grapefruit contains something called naringin or naringin, and it actually slows the removal of caffeine from your brain.
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34: We're talking about streaming music. 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
33: Not so long ago, people were spending a lot of money on buying CDs and physical media. We got this new thing. That was Napster. There were 27 billion transfers per month, song transfers.
34: Everything was completely upended, and Apple came along in 2003 and brought massive stability to this huge sea change. At the same time, roughly, an alternative model was developing, and that was just streaming. streaming.
33: The first legit on-demand streaming service was Rhapsody in 2001. Pandora came along in 2005. Spotify comes along. They changed the game. Pandora was still trying to be kind of like radio in a way. Spotify was like, no, we're really going to be on-demand. But these royalties, Tidal pays the most at 1.3 cents. Apple's 0.7, YouTube Music 0.7. Spotify pays 0.4 cents per stream, same as Amazon, and then Pandora's down to 0.1. But as an artist, if you're a hit on Spotify, then there's a lot of money to be made.
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1: Update from Williamsport, Little League World Series elimination game, Ohio and New Jersey. Hamilton Westside Little League, scoreless, top three, no score, win or go home. Just saw one of the batters for Hamilton Westside drew a walk. It showed on the graphic his dream job, pitcher for the Cincinnati Reds. Like, kid, can we get you to San Francisco before this series is over? I want to go to Williamsport to see the Little League World Series, and I want to go to Omaha to see the College World Series, both on my bucket list, along with the Masters and Camden Yard in Baltimore and Fenway Park in Boston. It's a long list, but no score. Top three, although Hamilton Westside has a runner on with one out here in the third. I'm watching. I will monitor and update. Hey, programming note. Circle this on your calendar. The Roundtable Show returns Thursday, September the 10th. That is September the 10th, isn't it? I think it's September the 10th, that Thursday, leading into the first weekend of the season. I'm with Rocky again this year. We are fired up. We're going to start at the Hebron location, which is a new location. They opened up a new Hebron spot. We have not been there. We will break it in to open up the season, and looking forward to seeing you stop by and hang out with us. We just talk football. Trags joins us every Thursday, checks in by phone at 6:20. Chad Brendel from Bearcat Journal covers the UC side of things at 7. Dan Claskins back for his 23rd year with fantasy football. And Greg Shoemaker of Tri-State Football Tonight lays down some of the matchups for the high school football weekend. Starting Thursday, September the 10th, Longnecks in Hebron. Hope to see you there. All right, the story of the day. Ja'Marr Chase, Bengals practice. Scary moment, hold your breath moment, stomach flip-flopping moment. When Ja'Marr Chase went up with DJ Turner on a contested catch, he came down awkwardly. If you have seen it, you know what I mean when I say it did not look good at all. He grimaced, grabbed at his knee, did not leave the practice field, did not need a cart, didn't return to practice, but he was on the sidelines after being looked at by doctors. But everything appears to be okay. Tony Pike, along with Mo Egger, were broadcasting live from training camp down the dial on ESPN 1530. And Tony, each day at 3:25 and 5:25 during camp, does a training camp report with Eddie and Rocky, today with Jason Williams. I want you to take a listen to the report from Tony, the eyewitness account. He was there of what it looked like and how it felt in that moment. Here's Tony's report.
0: He was going against DJ Turner and actually had DJ Turner beat. The ball was just underthrown by a couple yards, and he went back and tried to make a play on it as he came down very awkwardly and violently right on that the left knee area. It looked almost like worst case scenario when it happened in real time, and certainly watching it back with some of the videos. But the good news was is that they only looked at him, you know, on the ground for about a minute. He got up under his own power. And at no point did he ever get on a cart. At no point did he ever leave the practice field. And you know, Rocky, with injuries, if there was any thought that this could be something structurally with the knee, they would have taken him for imaging right away. Since then, he has been talking to his teammates. He has been, I think, joyful at times, probably very relieved as well. But it feels like they dodged a big bullet with Ja'Marr Chase.
2: Has he been doing some high knees on the sideline and kind of trying to shake it off a little bit?
0: He's walking with under his own power. There's not even really a noticeable limp now. He's been doing a lot of stretching. T. Higgins wasn't practicing today. And then with Ja'Marr going down, it's been incredible watching the first team now get reps with Dante Myers, Andre Yoshivash, and others as the leading receivers. Colby Young have been running with the one. So some good reps for them. But again, based on how he's been moving, interacting with teammates, interacting with the training staff, I would assume that everything's okay with Jamar.
3: I know where you guys are set up there. It looks like you probably, if you were in your regular post there, you probably had a really, really good view of this, didn't you?
0: Yeah, when it initially happened, I'm sitting next to Mo. I grabbed Mo's leg, you know, just because I could tell right away that it was an awkward landing. And then he grabs at the knee and you just think, man, you know, the one thing or one of the things that could derail things. And we've talked about how fortunate they've been from a health standpoint at training camp. I expected a very touch and go afternoon. I thought they would get him to a cart. I thought they'd go in for imaging right away. None of that happened, which again, to me is all really good news.
1: Tony Pike, his Bengals training camp report earlier today with Eddie and Jason Williams filling in for, with Rocky and Jason Williams, who was filling in for Eddie today with the first-hand account. And yeah, it was season flash before your eyes stuff in that moment. One storyline of this football team that is filed under remains to be seen. There is a hope that the second-year growth of rookie linebackers Demetrius Knight Jr. and Barrett Carter will lead to better production this year. They were thrown into the fire last year. It wasn't easy. It wasn't fair. And they have put their chips on both this year. They haven't gone out through free agency. They haven't made a trade. I guess still could. But they are rolling the dice on Demetrius Knight Jr. and Barrett Carter, two guys who last year, out of 88 linebackers in the NFL, according to Pro Football Focus, one ranked 83rd and the other, I think, ranked 85th. And Oren Burks, the veteran backup, ranked 88th. If you're looking for an idea of how their linebacker play was a year ago. So when Paul Daner Jr. joined me yesterday from The Athletic, one of many things we talked about was compared to the topic of conversation in the offseason about, man, got to upgrade the linebacker position and how might you do that, to not doing it, to now at this stage of camp, I ask him what he makes of this linebacker group, specifically Demetrius Knight Jr. and Barrett Carter, and how he feels about them, what, 19 days out from the opener. Here's what Paul Daner Jr. of The Athletic said.
6: I feel okay. I mean, I'm not going to go, there's no trumpets, there's no parade, there's no second line. Like, I'm not going to go until I see him tackle for four quarters.
1: Yeah.
6: I just, you know, I'm not going to go saying anything yet. They look more confident. They're playing more confident. That what happened last year could have done in a lot of people. What happened to Demetrius and Barrett? They have come out the other side of it as confident as you could be. They're playing faster. I will admit all of those things and think that it looks good for where they're at, and their job is exponentially easier by what's happening in front of them and having that year of experience. I still got to see it. I still got to see them go, make the right plays, make the tackle in space, see it and have those instincts when the real thing is happening. And I think they're as well set up as you can be right now. There's reason to feel good about it, but we still just don't know for sure if they're going to be able to go execute it over the course of a full season.
1: Paul Daner Jr. from The Athletic yesterday. My entire conversation with Paul can be listened to on the podcast, 700WLW.com, and through the iHeartRadio app. Catch the interviews presented by Modern Office Methods. 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we're going to talk Turner Hill. Turner Hill is a San Francisco Giants outfielder who I mentioned last night, an incredible story and journey to get to the big leagues. He doubled off Chase Burns last night. I got an email from one of his high school baseball coaches who's going to check in and tell the story of Turner Hill, undrafted and now in the big leagues. That is ahead when Scott Hollister is my guest after news. This is Arnell Carrier Sports Talk. 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
8: The Queen of Country being remembered for her music and work to help others. With the 8 o'clock report, I'm Sean Gallagher, breaking now. We're coming this afternoon that Dolly Parton, a country music icon, has died at the age of 80. Parton, known for her hits and her philanthropy over the course of her more than 60-year career while also starring in films like 9 to 5 and Steel Magnolias. ABC News contributor Meg